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1: ThinkStart.ca. Get connected with Mohit Rajans. Teacher, writer, AI guy, nerd, dad. Maybe not in that order. Mohit, how are you today?
2: All non-official, but all non-official.
1: It depends who you ask. Also, wallet. If you ask the kids. So here's a question for you. AI, am I the mess? We blame AI for so many things. AI is terrible. It lies to us. It misleads us. It's agreeable. What if AI is the mirror and we're seeing the reflection of ourselves? Are we the mess when it comes to AI? Mo?
2: Are definitely the mess when it comes down to how we handle technology to begin with. I think when it comes down to how humans are trying to approach the use of any newer technology, we tend to understand it from a more how does everybody use it or nobody use it standpoint. And with this particular phase, I think what it's exposing is that we haven't really been using technology extremely well, efficiently, or the same way around the world. And this is kind of leveling us into understanding what we've been doing wrong the whole time. So to your point, we are gathering a bunch of data and information that's proving that for years we might have been doing some work wrong. Right? We might have done the process the wrong way. North America maybe wasn't the actual the ruler of the way of the world of work type thing. So yes, I agree. I think one of the things that we're learning right now is about ourselves, that it's exposing a massive amount of gap in the way that we're doing things and probably better ways for us to be doing them.
1: When you use AI, Mo, what do you expect it to give you back?
2: Well, it depends on now that's another great thing that you mentioned, because now we're in a place where people have a toolbox. So maybe 3 years ago when we started this conversation, it was, you have that one app that everybody's using, right? And now many of us have subscriptions that we don't even like to admit when we're using this. So it's interesting. The reason I say that is I will go to a separate app to expect to get a beautiful visual to complement one of my talks or to help me emphasize a point. Even as you and I continue to work on content, there's different ways to visualize things and stuff. So I do expect more and more articulation of my vision back properly by the AI. And that's comparatively against the stuff that when we first saw, all the stuff that was coming out, it was really bad. But what I don't get, I'll be honest with you, is I never get an accurate representation of me trying to compile all of my info into an articulate thought for somebody who hasn't met me yet. That's where I find it extremely difficult, as to how do I introduce myself, get fine-tuned for it, for the way that AI helps you with, but then also back off a little bit, because that's not me.
1: I'm going to propose something to you. Being right isn't the reward. Being agreeable is the reward for us. And AI has recognized that and it gives it to us. It doesn't, being accurate and giving us the information that probably solves the problem is not as powerful as being agreeable to the things you're asking for. That's a conversation point. I think it's starting to bleed from our conversations into the AI.
2: Oh, that's very interesting that you mentioned that. I think there's two things that you mentioned right off the bat, which is I don't think anybody who's developed any of these products have ever claimed that they have a superior working product. Have you noticed that all the marketing has been around speed and how quickly things can digest information? Nobody has claimed accuracy. Nobody has claimed that they have figured out the way for adoption to work. So none of this is exposing that there are superpowers to be uncovered. One of the things you mentioned, though, that I find really fascinating and interesting is, why is it that we're expecting this transformation? Why is it that we think that every new release is getting us closer to a full day off work or autonomy or anything? What's being sold to you that's making you believe that I might not actually be buying what I think I'm being sold?
1: Yeah, I think what's being sold to us is resource learning, and what is shortcuts, is being sold to us. We are assuming that that's what's getting delivered to us. I think it's convenience that's getting delivered to us. I think that they have identified very quickly that humans are suckers for convenience. And so what is, it's not convenience like it's easy to access. I mean, it's convenient to be agreeable. It's convenient to give you a quick answer. It's very inconvenient when you've written a big long prompt on AI about, hey, I'm working on a product. My name is Mo. I like to do things. Tell me that all of my work that I've done in my big long prompt, what do you see here? Where can I grow this? You know what's inconvenient? Saying, Mohit, your research is inaccurate and wrong. It's been proven wrong by this guy, this guy, this guy, and this guy. And this is a dead end. That's inconvenient, but that's what an actual business partner would do.
2: Well, and to that point, the naysayers right now in the use of this technology and how adaptive we're becoming are saying that there are people who are leaving educational institutions and they don't know what rational thought is or how to compose an argument properly because they've spent majority of their time interacting with AI that has been agreeable. It is also, to your point, it is also being designed from a generation where time on an app was what the reward was from a business perspective. So let's think about this. Just recently, Meta faced a massive fine. I'm sure people have followed this news story, but the idea was in the design, was it considered addictive? In the design of their products, was it not protecting people from causing unflattering relationships and being exploited? They might think of this as the same school of thought, that all of this AI comes from a place where all of these companies were rewarded for how long you spend on the app, how much time data they can collect from you, and therefore how they can make the quote-unquote user experience be something that you're willing to pay for.
1: We are paying. That's the difference.
2: We are paying.
1: The
2: and
1: difference
2: we're paying
1: is
2: even more.
1: And then you pay even more. So the difference was this: Facebook at least gave you pictures of your ex so you could stalk them and find out how terrible their lives are and feel better about yourself. But they were mining us for data and behavior. Now we're paying to use the platform that is mining us and data and for data and behavior. It's like this idea. I think Tesla is another great example of that. People go buy Teslas. They're super fun to drive. Technology is amazing. Oh my God, I get free Wi-Fi. You get free Wi-Fi because they are studying every road and every driving behavior of every driver in a Tesla to teach the automatic driving technology how to drive a car, right? Like that free internet connection that you think is a bonus for you is essential because you're paying them $100,000 to teach their business and make their business more. That's crazy.
2: Okay. But to that point, if you look at the Waze ecosystem, which is also owned by Google, there is a beautiful amount of crowdsourcing that ends up happening in order for that technology to be functional, in order for you and I to be able to get from A and B if you use the app is what I mean. So what school of thought are you in? Are you in the school of thought that, yes, there's data that I am producing that they should be using because it does get me quicker from A to B? Or are you of the idea that at no point should any of this been collected from us in order to, quote-unquote, build these economies? Because both are happening at the same time.
1: They are happening at the same time. Okay, so it's Mohit Rajan's here, thinkstart.ca. Which camp should we be in, at least in my perspective? I will get you that answer coming up in a little bit. The question is what Mohit's, no data, all my data, and what camp are we in? I can tell you that I'm in all of those camps and none of those camps at exactly the same time, and I will explain why. And I think it's been evidenced in various stories around all things technology, including cars listening to us. We'll get to that and more coming up. Shane Hewitt in the Night Shift.
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3: Really, a nice quiet drive tonight here, problem-free, heading up to and from Laval, both the 1315 all the way into the Bois-Briand area. Things are moving well, northern to southbound, Tecan Highway 20 inbound, outbound to the western tip of the island. Looking at a great drive to the south shore with the Mercier, Champlain, both approaches, Victoria, Jacques Cartier, the outbound, La Fontaine. Things are slow just after de Souligny, northbound direction up to the Anjou interchange, moving well. Med East and westbound, Bonjour to the Decarie Circle, Decarie north and to southbound, problem-free here this evening. 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
7: You know what? We love our work. We love the community we work in. We have deep relationships with our patients. We're going to tell some positive stories. We're going to tell some true stories about the impact of family medicine, see if we can shift the narrative a little bit to solve that problem.
8: Now, even more than, if I understand correctly, even more than a big city family doctor, because you guys are outside the city, more small town. Carly, you guys see all of it.
9: Yeah, we get to see the full breadth, which I think sometimes might scare some people, but actually, you know, as far as I'm concerned, what makes my job so much fun. Like, I don't know what I'm going to get. In fact, I'll give you an example today. So I'm working as hospitalist, which means I'm looking after people when they're admitted to the floor. And so I saw a bunch of people that were admitted overnight, sent a couple people home. Then I came over to my clinic and I have a student working with me here. So I get to do a little bit of teaching. Now I have this interview. And then when I finish here, I'm going to pop over and do a house visit on one of my patients who's in a retirement home. And so that full breadth I get to use all my skill set, which is what is very enjoyable and rewarding to me as a physician. So I really embrace that comprehensiveness.
8: Jennifer, there's a big difference between busy and compressed, right? Like overwhelmed. So doctors generally are kind of go, go, go people. I mean, you don't see many doctors sitting around smoking a cigarette in the smoke pit when they're at work. So, you know, there is a lifestyle to it, but it seems like when it's in balance, it seems, you know, quite awesome, quite efficient.
7: Absolutely. And this is something we spoke about in our book, because I mean, Carly and I, you know, we both have families, we have children to raise, we're both very involved with some global health work. We're both faculty members at the University of Toronto. So, you know, there's a lot of work to do. There's no shortage of work to do, but we work as part of a team. So we work with a group of family physicians. We have nurses, nurse practitioners. We have a whole primary care team that we work closely with, and we rely on one another to allow us to fulfill all of these commitments we have. And so when you're part of a team and everything doesn't depend on you, and as Carly said, you can work to your full potential, we can find good balance professionally and still have an awesome personal life and hobbies and all the other things that go with it.
8: When young kids go to school, Carly, they sort of get steered in a direction. Oh, I want to be a carpenter. Nah, you don't want to be a carpenter. That's not the trade that's got a big demand. You should be an electrician because we need a lot of electricians right now. I mean, that is one thing our system is guilty of, is sort of skewing people that way. And then you add on, I mean, that's work plus schooling. So 4 years for trades, but then you add on becoming a physician. That's more. It's more lead up time. Is that what needs to start? Is when young folks say, I want to be a doctor, they have to be told that being a family physician is equally as rewarding as it is being a plastic surgeon or these other things we hear about?
9: Yeah, I think you've sort of hit it there. Like the medical schools in Canada turn away people all the time. So it's not a shortage of people wanting to go into the profession of medicine by and large. Part of the issue is that when you're in medical school, a lot of the training that you get might be from specialists. And so your exposure to family medicine will be a little bit different unless you're actively seeking it out. Now, there are changes about to try and fix that. So there are some schools that are specifically geared towards creating family physicians. And so the professors that are teaching at those sites are all family doctors, as opposed to bringing in the specialists who might then sort of romance or seduce someone away into a specialty as opposed to considering family practice. But the big thing really also is just the narrative around it. And that's, again, why we've written this story, because if you look at the news, they just talk about burnout and they talk about paperwork. And like, that's not actually our experience, not to gaslight other physicians. Like, there certainly are aspects of the job that nobody enjoys, and the paperwork would definitely be one of it. But that's not the majority of what we do, and it certainly, is not the big color items of our practice. So that's really what we need to get out there, so that when someone wants to go into medicine, they recognize that family practice can be incredibly rewarding as a practice.
8: Jennifer, as you look forward in your career, does it worry you that young doctors aren't coming behind you to scoop up all these people you've cared for and gotten to know over the years? Is that, I mean, I think about that with dentists, for example, right? Like, is someone going to be able to come in and step in and assume your roster day to day down the road? Is that something that sits in your mind? Because your job's when you leave and you're like, I'm going to retire now. And if nobody has a doctor, that burden must weigh.
7: Yeah, and I mean, Carly and I are in the later stage of our career, so of course it's on our mind, but in fact, we're very hopeful. We have a lot of residents and students that train with us in Uxbridge, and we see what happens when they show up and work with us for 2 weeks or a month or 3 months. You know, they fall in love with the profession the way we have fallen in love with the profession. And it's actually been a great recruitment tool for our community, that the students and residents who come and train with us end up settling and setting down roots and staying with us. So we're really hopeful, because we believe what we've seen is when medical students and residents get exposed to what comprehensive family medicine is like what we practice, they love it. They see themselves in it and often end up pursuing it. So we're hopeful, but we have to do more. We have to get the word out and share the beauty of this specialty.
8: Is this for all the parents that have kids considering in medicine, all the younger folks that are listening, not knowing what to do, anyone who's considering going back to school that might already have a degree? I mean, hey, politicians, listen up, by the way. I'll say that part. You guys don't have to get political. But I mean, the more doctors, the better, it seems like. So, Carly, who are we talking to?
9: Specifically for this book, we're actually talking to everybody, not just people interested in medicine. I think this book that we wrote is also for the patient themselves, so they maybe recognize what happens behind this sort of closed door of your family doctor's office and what happens behind the drape in the emergency room. So it's not just for them, but for the people who are thinking about going into medicine, yeah, I think it really does, it demonstrates through stories how full this work can be and how rewarding and full of purpose and meaning. It really is a feed the soul sort of work, which is certainly what Dr. Wilson and I have experienced. And so that's why we want to share with everyone else.
8: A little bit of understanding, too. Family rooms, inside family medicine, family physicians, Dr. Jennifer Wilson, Dr. Carly Jensen. Links to the book itself will be in the podcast description. Well, thank you very much. For me, I couldn't do it. But you guys, thank you very much for sharing the stories with the book. It's great to see you.
7: Thanks so much.
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10: That's quite a drive around town. Mercier, Champlain, Victoria, Jacques Cartier, all moving well. Inbound LaFontaine, problem-free. Both approaches outbound, just a little slow down through the roadwork around Notre Dame. Northbound up to the Anjou Interchange, things are moving well. Mid-east and westbound from the Anjou Interchange to the Vicarie Circle, things are smooth sailing. No problems to carry north or southbound. Tecan, Highway 20, all the way out to the Ilortort and the Gallipo spans, problem-free. And heading up to and from Laval, both the 1315, all the way up to the 640 Nice Drive here this evening. 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Marty Lamar, CJAD 800 Traffic Center.
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0: plans to apply. From the National Newsroom of the Canadian Press, I'm Lisa Laporte. Prime Minister Mark Carney says he has no plans to apply new trade pressure on the U.S. as Americans prepare for crucial midterm elections that could end Republican control of Congress. Carney told reporters in Vancouver today that Canada has no intention of escalating the trade war, but he notes he never rules anything out.
1: The reality is that the cost of living is very high in the United States, and there's things that Canada can do to help lower that cost of living.
0: Carney's comments came hours after U.S. President Donald Trump stepped up the cross-border trade war as his outright bans on imports of certain Canadian goods took effect. Experts say the latest round of layoffs in Ontario's steel belt exposes a domino effect of tariffs through the supply chain. Stelco Holdings said yesterday it was laying off up to 500 workers at its Hamilton and Lake Erie facilities, citing the ongoing trade crisis, weak demand, and continued import pressure. Canadian manufacturers and exporters chief economist Alan Arcand says supply chains have been optimized on an assumption that Canada would have free trade with the U.S. and that these are the consequences now of that being yanked away without warning. A study suggests young Canadians are more likely to feel hopeless about democracy than older residents.
2: The Statistics Canada study found about a quarter of respondents aged 25 to 44 were not at all hopeful about how democracy works in Canada. Those 65 and older were more likely to feel very hopeful than not. The study used data from a survey series from 2022 to 24 that asked people about democracy, their confidence in institutions and information, as well as their voting behavior. It comes as three major votes are set to be held in Canada in October, with provincial elections in Quebec and British Columbia, and a referendum in Alberta. Hannah Stolz, The Canadian Press.
0: New York Governor Kathy Hochul is calling for an investigation into Cornell University's response to a 2024 gang rape allegation. The woman reported the incident to Cornell's campus police department at the time, but the local district attorney's office opted not to prosecute anyone at that time. It reopened the criminal investigation yesterday as public outrage mounted over the woman's allegations. And actor Dennis Haskins, who played Principal Richard Belding on Saved by the Bell, has died at the age of 75.
3: I have got the funniest topic for my show today.
4: What?
3: Coach Sonsky says that some girl came in to try out for the wrestling team.
0: His agent called Haskins a great person who absolutely loved his fans and always made time for them. This is the Canadian Press.
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6: On the South Shore, Highway 15, the 132 southbound, that's in Brossard, just in front of Boulevard Rome. Just a little slow down in that area. All South Shore spans, even the outbound La Fontaine here tonight. Things are moving well, inbound as well. Heading up to and from Laval, both the 1315 all the way into Boisbriand. Problem-free, West Island, the T-10, Highway 20, inbound and outbound, looking fine. The Met, the carry north into southbound, smooth sailing here at this point. Did you know you could be at risk of getting severe COVID-19 by just being over 60? 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Traffic and transit every 15 minutes on CJAD 800. Your next report's coming up at 9:15.
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8: A new attack from a top Trump advisor. 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Tonight on CTV National News, the warning to Canadian lobbyists in Washington as the U.S. ban on Canadian goods kicks in. 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
10: Maths.
4: mathematics. Doesn't matter what you call it or where you're from, it all is the same thing. And there are some belief sets out there that it's the secret. It's the core of all things in the universe. And I don't read a lot of fiction, but I have really, really enjoyed some of the real sort of sci-fi math fiction. That sounds really corny, but trust me, it's like when people figure out the secret calculations of the universe, they find all of the answers to happiness in life. And I think that that's a fun, beautiful storyline of all of it. And hey, look, there's some weird number things that happen in life. And I think that that's kind of cool. Joining me now is Trevor Bazett. He's going to help us understand some math. When it comes to AI, and this is where it's interesting for me, Associate Teaching Professor, University of Victoria. Trevor, let me share my thought first, and then you can tell me I'm all wrong and correct it.
10: Perfect.
4: I think that math is interesting because at our fingertips today with AI, we have this unbelievable tsunami of calculation ability, of modeling, experimenting, and calculations. The only problem is at the same time, people are stopping counting in the brains, and are we losing the skill? So is it a savior or is it a killer? I don't know which way it goes.
10: That's going to be the question. I guess that's for all of us to figure out in some sense. I mean, you're totally right. I think math is just unreasonably effective at being able to influence things in the world, whether you're modeling climate change or pandemics or traffic. Math has a lot of roles in the world, but we also, as mathematicians, really like to just explore what is true. Can we try and figure out all these interesting patterns and predict them and make theorems about them? And what's happened recently, going back to like last May, is that AI has started to become good at actually solving research level math problems, being able to do things that humans had tried and not managed to succeed for decades. And now you're getting these mathematical results proven by the AI. So it's a really interesting moment for us as mathematicians.
4: Day-to-day practicality, like you said, traffic, I think that's such a great example of that. You know, there's just general efficiency of levels of calculations. One of mine that I would love to learn, I like to watch the F1 races, Trevor, and the amount of modeling they can do now in real time always and have it automatically running for every single one of their competitors at the same time is kind of staggering. Are we looking at everyday math here, or are we looking at change the world math down the road?
10: Well, I think it's a little bit of both. I mean, mathematics really does, it's a false dichotomy, but it sort of splits between applied mathematics, like things that are going to be influential in the real world, and pure mathematics. So I sort of playing around and trying to see what's going to be true. And it often, the things that you're doing in pure mathematics turn out to have lots of benefits in the real world. Like, for example, cryptography is all based on mathematics, but we weren't learning the mathematics for the purpose of cryptography. It happened a little bit later. So I do think for the applied side, the fact that we have these tools such that people who don't go and get a PhD in mathematics can nevertheless be using sophisticated mathematics in their companies, in their businesses, and perhaps even in their daily lives, that definitely opens a little bit of a door because it's able to help you with this. But it's interesting for the community of research mathematicians as well as this is sort of, I mean, AI is going to affect many different things, but mathematics, because it's so logical, it seems to be one of those things that AI is becoming really good at first, that mathematics might be one of those fields where it's able to go beyond what humans can reasonably do first.
4: Do you think it's because it's tangible? I mean, math comes with rules, and it very much is a box, one might say a spreadsheet. But it math does live in a box. It does have a set of agreements and rules around it in theory. So whenever you're going to break those rules in experiment, that becomes very obvious quickly. When we look at the sort of intangibles of trying to be human and have feelings and emotions, math doesn't have feelings. Is that the head start?
10: I mean, it's a sort of a strength and perhaps a weakness to it. I mean, it's certainly the case that I think a lot of people think of math as being sort of very calculation heavy, kind of like your spreadsheet metaphor. But for a lot of mathematicians, a lot of creativity, experimenting, playing around, like you can feel a little bit like you're being very playful and joyful when you're doing mathematics at times. And so sometimes just getting the answer where the AI has exhaustively looked at every single possibility and computed something for you is a little bit less exciting than something where you're really getting to play around. You have this clever insight, that the big aha moment. And so there's a lot of fun and enjoyment in mathematics, which I hope is going to persist as we go into that AI era. That's my hope at least.
4: I think of the Big Bang Theory, right? When Sheldon's got his big chalkboards and he's trying to do calculations, stuff like that.
10: Exactly.
4: I think that those things make a big difference and they matter. That part's pretty cool. But the numbers of math, and I do get curious of this, and maybe it's too fantastic, but like cognitive resonance and the rule of three and all these different things that are sort of deeply embedded in philosophy and in some cases sociology when it comes to studying math too. I mean, it could open up some cool stuff.
10: Yeah, I think there's a lot of interdisciplinary kind of connections. And trying to even put what math is into one box is always a little bit challenging because math means a lot of different things to a lot of people, even within the field of sort of research mathematics. There's connections to all sorts of things. People ask really philosophical questions about mathematics. People ask really technical questions. People try to connect it to all their different fields. So I think there's a lot of different ways that it can go. And I will say that in my sort of study of what AI is doing, there's some fields in math where AI is making big impacts, and then other fields that right now are seem a little bit more resistive. And regardless of what it does, I do think that there's a real human element. I mean, at the end of the day, what we're trying to do is understand our universe and understand how things work. And so at the end of the day, we want humans to be able to understand that. So even if you got this result, and it proved, like, for example, in math, there's these Millennium Prize problems. They're really cool because if you solve one of those, you'd get a $1 million check. They're some of the most impactful, big, open problems in mathematics. But if one of those was solved and you knew the answer was yes or no, yet the proof of it was so incomprehensible to humans that we couldn't understand, we couldn't learn from it, it would really take away the benefit compared to if we've got this result and we understand it and we can explain it and we can use that to do a whole bunch of other new mathematics. So where exactly this going is, at least to me, very much unclear.
4: So in real life, I am building a fireplace. And I needed to figure out how many bricks do I mm-hmm. need for the fireplace.
10: Yeah.
4: Now I don't, in today's world, you don't generally use full size bricks. You use a brick veneer. And so it's not the same. So you have two different shapes. You have a flat brick and an L brick for the corners. And then by the way, how big is your mortar joint and how many bricks do you need? Mm-hmm. And for AI, that to me was probably a sit down with a beer and a pencil and a notepad in the past and kind of hammer it out and draw out your rectangles and do all the math yep. and try to figure out how many you need. Probably draw yourself a diagram. And try to figure out how many that you need it. Now, in the world of AI, it was a matter of seconds. And that is so convenient and so tempting, Trevor. That's where I feel like the fun is lost. I mean, being efficient is great, but it's not everything.
10: Yeah, I totally hear that point. So one of the things I always try to talk about with my students is that I think that math is for everybody. That we might not all feel like we're mathematicians. We might all have had experiences, say, of not enjoying math in school. But math is something that I think is really fundamentally human. We're all able to do reasoning. We're all able to do pattern recognition. And a problem like you're talking about, something very applied that matters to your life. You need to accomplish this. You need to know how to go to Home Depot and buy however many bricks you're supposed to buy. That's the kind of situation where I think anybody can use a little bit of mathematics. Now, with the students, because the AI is now able to do all of the things for the most part that, say, my first year calculus students are able to do, it takes a little bit of the motivation out of it. And it becomes a little bit harder to say, well, look, one of the reasons we're learning this is not just to have the outcome, the answers, but to become better thinkers. That going through this process is going to make us being better able to think critically and logically and creatively. And I think that those skills are still going to be important for us to sort of leverage our math abilities and our reasoning abilities and our thinking abilities, even if AI is able to very quickly do some of those things. It's sometimes still worth it to go through the tasks ourselves. And then, of course, it's also worth knowing AI is not infallible. So sometimes you better do it yourself, otherwise you might screw it up.
4: Yeah, you have to double check it anyway. I think of it like sometimes it's cool to, from Calgary, where I used to live, one of my favorite drives is to Vancouver. Sometimes that's a nice drive and you learn a lot of things and have a lot of great experiences. And sometimes you get on a plane and an hour later you're in Vancouver and nothing happened.
10: Yeah.
4: So choose your own adventure, I suppose. Trevor Fazett in Victoria, math, AI, and lots to pay attention to. Thanks, my friend.
10: My pleasure. Thank you for having me.
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6: That's quite a drive around town here tonight. Really problem-free southbound 25. Just a little bit of volume as you approach the 440 split. That's in the southbound direction. Aside from that, southbound 25 for the outbound La Fontaine. Bit of volume through the road work. Everything else is moving well. We have a slowdown on Decatur northbound, though. Just saw that now we are looking at delays after the Turcotte interchange right up through Sherbrooke as you enter the NDG tunnel. Once you pass that all the way up to the Decatur Circle, things are moving well. West Island, heading up to and from Laval, the other South Shore spans are looking fine here this evening. 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Marty Lamar, CJAD 800 Traffic Center.
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1: Canadian history is quite cool when you spend some time and learn about it. In fact, it leads us to understanding sometimes where we are today. And that's exactly where we're going to go. Mark McGowan's been on with us before, a professor emeritus, University of Toronto, and written a couple of books. Last time we talked to Mark, it was St. Patrick's Day. And we talked about some Irish history and all those things. Now, there is a list of books Mark has written. And we have a new conversation, 50 Irish Lives in Canada. Mark, how are you?
2: Yeah, I'm well. Thanks very much for having me on again, Shane.
1: So as of our conversation, September 2026, the book is ready to go. You've got some Irish, you know, it's a good Irish book in Canada when you go to Ireland to launch it. That's fun.
2: Yeah, it is. I mean, the book was published actually at the end of last year. So we had our first launch in Toronto in December. I launched it again in the spring, in Ottawa twice actually. And then, we had a St. Patrick's Day launch here, but, the co-editor of the book, Eamon McKees, a former Irish ambassador to Canada, who just happened to be, a historian. So, in his 4 years here, he got so fascinated by the Irish stories in Canada, was blown away by the influence and the presence of Irish migrants, Catholic, Protestant, North, South, that, he really wanted to do something important to sort of mark some, you know, particularly notable lives. So, in fact, we'll launch in Canada, but we'll also launch, next month in Ireland. He was so excited when he, essentially, you know, was recalled to Ireland at the end of his term. He took 1 year as protocol officer for the Department of Foreign Affairs and then said, that's enough. I want to get into doing history again. So he's writing a book about his role. He was part of the team that cobbled together the Good Friday Accord in 1998, the Northern Ireland peace process. So, He's secured publishing rights to 50 Irish Lives in Canada from Novalis in Canada to Ireland. So we're launching in Belfast at the end of October, and we're launching again in Dublin. So at the National Library. So I mean, it's all been a bit of a whirlwind because this really came out of the head of the ambassador, who said we've got to promote this Irish presence in Canada because as he would say roughly, I mean, there's been a lot of noise in the United States about the Irish presence there, but the Canadians really need to be put on the map in terms of the Irish people appreciating what Canada did during, whether it was during the famine or at other times in terms of Irish migration. So that's, this book really captures some really interesting characters, Shane, over the course of from the 17th century, the first Irishman in New France, to right up to the development of the Canadian flag by Paddy Reid, a fellow from Northern Ireland in the 1960s. So
1: quite the compliment to, with all things Dublin, Writers College, Trinity and all that stuff, to be able to launch a book in Dublin. Yeah.
2: Yeah. Yeah. Absolutely. And at the National Library, and they're all over this. And it's funny, the more we talk about this book, both Eamon and I, the more people have suggestions. Oh, is so-and-so in the book? Or I noticed so-and-so wasn't in the book. So I actually, Shane, have a list of about 48 new people that could be added to the book because the criteria were pretty strict. They had to have been Irish. They had to have been here at some point, and they had to be deceased. Otherwise, we would be dealing with second and third generation Irish Canadians, and this book would be as, you know, big as the Encyclopedia Britannica.
1: Right.
2: And even use that analogy for Irish.
1: It's the internet. Big as the internet, I guess.
2: Yeah.
1: It's big as, there we go.
2: We had to restrict it.
1: It's interesting. I'm assuming some fascinating stories. Can you share a couple of that really come to mind of some interesting people?
2: Yeah, I mean, the first story in the book is Tag Brennan, and he ends up to be an Irish expat who who arrives in New France, and they're realizing that there are probably about several hundred Irish families that seek refuge in Catholic New France as history has turned against them in Ireland because of the religious politics and the royal politics of the time. Tag Brennan becomes the first recorded Irish person in what we now know as Canada. My favorite story, though, is the story of the Canadian flag. And Eamon loved this one because normally the embassy hands out a lapel pin with an Irish flag, a tricolor, and a Canadian maple leaf. But now he was able to say, did you know there's an Irishman responsible for both? During the flag debate in the early 1960s, during when Pearson was prime minister, there was a flood of designs, some really good and some horrific. Pearson was frustrated, and so he passed the design to this small promotional department in the civil service. Now, Patrick Reed had been born in Northern Ireland. He had served with Canadians, actually, in the North Irish Horse in Italy, and thought the world of these Canadian soldiers who were fighting, you know, on the Rimini line. As luck would have it, at the end of the war, he ends up with NATO, trains in Kingston, and decides that he's going to stay in Canada. And, so he becomes essentially a marketer. And Patrick Reed is put in charge of a variety of things, but eventually ends up in this very niche group of civil servants who are advertising Canada overseas, so responsible for exhibitions and the like. Pearson gives the design that George Stanley had come up with to Patrick Reed and his design team. And what they come up with is Patrick Reed had three criteria. One, children had to be able to draw this flag in school. So we have the 13-point maple leaf.
1: Oh, that's smart.
2: Yeah. Two, this flag had to be to look the same on one side as it did the other. Okay, so that didn't look backwards. And three, it had to be a color-fast design because they were using red dyes that faded and turned pink and the like. So the legend has it, and he mentions it in his own memoirs, Reed has the flag strung up the flagpole at 24 Sussex Drive so that when Pearson wakes up in the morning, the first thing he'll see when he looks out at the flagpole is this adapted design. Pearson likes it, according to the story that Reed tells, and here we have an Irishman responsible for the final design of the Canadian flag. So it's stories like this, Shane, that resonate throughout most of the chapters, which are, you know, the product of several authors that we brought in who were experts. You know, David Wilson on Thomas D'Arcy McGee. I mean, he's the one who wrote the double biography of McGee. There are biographies that try to balance, you know, regions of the country. There are biographies of Catholics and Protestants trying to create that balance as well. And of those who are both the elites, like Timothy Eaton and Frank Smith, two of the most notable entrepreneurs in 19th century Canada, to orphan children who came over in the famine, someone like Daniel Tighe from County Roscommon, who, you know, with his sister, his 9-year-old sister, they're left to their own devices and placed in a French-Canadian family south of Quebec City at Lotbinière. And it's interesting that he has huge numbers of children. They end up being river pilots on the St. Lawrence. And up until last year, the Tighe family, Daniel Tighe's descendants, still held the farm that had been signed over by this childless French Canadian couple, the Coulombs. So remarkable stories that you wouldn't normally hear, of, how should we say, less prominent Irish Canadians that are included in this book.
1: And with a massive impact as well, which is
2: absolutely
1: kind of cool. Okay, so geography. Is there any, was there any geography that surprised you with the Irish in Canada? I mean, these are Irish lives in Canada. Was there any concentration that surprised you? Obviously, there's the Maritimes. All you have to do is go to a Kitchen Cayley and figure that out.
3: I'm Ryan O'Donnell. You're listening to Shane Hewitt and the Night Shift. We will be right back with more of Shane's conversation with Mark McGowan on how Irish immigrants gave Canada so, so much, including our very own flag.
0: Now, an update from the CJAD 800 Traffic Center.
4: Pretty quiet drive. We are looking at a slowdown on the 15 northbound up at Laval, just around the Saint-Martin area. Once you pass the 440 all the way up to Le Pont-Gédéon, we met that things aren't moving well. Out of Laval, the 13 southbound, we are looking at an accident just before the Bisson Bridge. Things are slow just after the Sampson area. Once you're into Montreal, all the way down to Highway 20, things do pick up. Tican, Highway 20, inbound, outbound moving well. The Met to carry north into southbound, things are problem-free. All South Shore spans, inbound and outbound, things are moving well here tonight. 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Traffic and transit every 15 minutes on CJ8800. 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
1: You're listening to Shane Hewitt and the Night Shift. I'm Ryan O'Donnell, and I'm really happy to be playing the next part of Shane's conversation with Mark McGowan, an author who has brought a new book, giving us more insight into the impact and the legacy of Irish immigrants in Canada.
2: Was there any other geography that surprised you?
3: So I would say geographically, it was surprising to find these stories, you know, in the West as well. Most of the profiles are of those who settled or sojourned in Eastern Canada.
2: Just like you would assume, in a lot of different ways, I suppose, that the Ukrainians, for example, would have settled on the prairies. I mean, breadbasket of Europe, breadbasket of Canada. I mean, that sort of all makes sense. When it comes to Irish lives in Canada, were there any industry things that landed? Because, I mean, really, when I think of Ireland, I don't know what Irish industry was, except for a lot of writing, some fishing, you know, a bunch of people that had a good time. Was there anything like that? Politics seems to be very much recurring.
3: Yeah, we have a number of politicians in the book, but I would say the most startling thing probably to some would be retail. I mentioned Timothy Eaton from Northern Ireland, who sets up wholesaling shops and then revolutionizes the department store in Canada and introduces not only the Parade, which Macy's copies in New York, but also the famous catalog, which appears everywhere in Canada as kind of a mainstay for those who are not in urban areas to purchase. Frank Smith, for example, Sir Frank Smith, almost became Prime Minister of Canada. He was a wholesaler and retailer and millionaire in Toronto and basically owned what is now the TTC when it was in private hands. So you get this sense of entrepreneurship that when people think of Irish, they think of those stereotypes of the poor, drunken, combative Paddy, you know, who's fighting it out in the streets, you know, or outside a tavern. Really, one of the things that this book does is it really turns many of these stereotypes on their head. And I would say that, you know, entrepreneurialism is something that comes out here. Politics, both men and women. In the West, one of the interesting Western stories is not a pleasant one. Nicholas Flood Davin, who came from Ireland, eventually was an MP in Manitoba, but John A. Macdonald actually sent him to the United States to investigate what to do with indigenous people. And it really is Nicholas Flood Davin, this Irishman, who creates the template for the Indian residential school system. So, I mean, we have stories of the light and we have stories of the shadow, you know, in this book as well. So it's not a tub-thumping book by any stretch of the imagination or a drum and bugle type of celebration of the Irish. It really is kind of interesting stories of ordinary and extraordinary Irish people who made contributions to this country for good or ill.
2: Yeah, I would imagine, like, Irish history is interesting because there was sort of these seasons of, you know, massive change. And then there was these seasons of, I don't want to be offside with it, but sort of complacency. The people were just kind of like, okay. And then they kind of got fed up. And then there was these seasons of rebellion. And then it just kind of, this cycle has continued and continued. So it's interesting to see such a difference when coming to Canada. When we look at Canada, Mark McGowan, I mean, the historian part is so cool. Do we understand Canada better? You know, when we look at not only Ireland, but all of the places like this, books like this that allow us to sort of see these snapshots of these characters that really started to shape who we are, or at what we understand or maybe even take for granted today.
3: Yeah, I think, Shane, what this kind of book does is it does what I've dedicated my career to, and that is really telling Canadian stories from the bottom up as opposed from the top down. To tell Canadian history where it's lived, this is not a great white men's history of Canada, but this is really part of that general contribution of average, ordinary people from a variety of backgrounds. In this case, Irish, but you mentioned Ukrainians before. We could have you know, we could have anticipated a book like this on a whole variety of the cultures that have come to this country and built it. And I suppose one of the things that has always something I've tried to push back against is this top-down view of the country. I mean, we have to understand that this country is huge, it's complex, it is diverse, and there are stories out there that go untold. I mean, it's only within the last 15 or 20 years that the story of the contribution of indigenous people has risen to the surface because of the tragedy of the Indian residential school system. But now, as I say, it's not that we're erasing or that we are cleansing our history, as oftentimes people like me are accused of doing. What we're doing is we're taking that lens that has been so focused and narrow, and we're widening that lens, and we're allowing other voices to speak, not erasing voices that are already there, but adding to this chorus, which gives us, I think, a richer and fuller appreciation of who we are as Canadians and how we've arrived at where we are now.
2: Yeah, it's fascinating. Southern Ontario, I think, is such a great example. Some of the wars with the Americans, and Indigenous stories about, you know, different, groups, families, tribes that fought alongside Canadians. And then in some cases fought alongside Canadians until they realized they were fighting their cousins from across the river. And then they were like, nay, nay, my friends, we'll fight with you, but we're not fighting our family. Like those kinds of stories kind of get lost. And I think that they're so valuable and, you know, talk about.
3: Well, one of the stories that's told here that was completely lost was that during the Great Irish Famine, of course, between 1846 and 1852, funds were raised right across the, you know, the Western world to help, relieve the distress in Ireland. And one of the things that we came across, and we have a small thematic essay in here, is that the Indigenous peoples of what is now Ontario and Quebec contributed greatly when asked to Irish famine relief. And so you have Haudenosaunee, Anishinaabe, Huron-Wendat, Abenaki, contributing funds to relieve what they referred to as their distressed white brethren. And this is a story that hasn't been told in the Canadian context at all. The American Choctaw and Cherokee, their donations are well known and commemorated in Ireland. And what we've now done is we've addressed, you know, what happened here in terms of donations. And we see that the Indigenous people of Central Canada gave very generously out of their own poverty, in a sense, and articulated it in letters that we actually have now preserved. The Americans don't have letters. They have newspaper reports. We actually have letters from the bands and nations themselves expressing their sorrow and their commitment to help those who are distressed, because they understood that being in treaty was not one group being over another, but it was a reciprocal relationship. It was a partnership. And when one side was in distress, the other side, who was in treaty, would step up, and they did. It, outside of Montreal, for example, the Mohawk at Ganawake actually took food out of their own gardens and took it across to the fever sheds in Montreal to feed the starving Irish in 1847. So these are stories that need to be told, widen our lens as we look at Canadian history.
2: Well, it's fascinating stuff. It's about so much more than just 50 Irish lives in Canada. It is a story about Canada, how you out here, how we live, what our lives look like. Mark McGowan, professor, emeritus, University of Toronto, and his Irish friend writing the book. That's pretty exciting stuff. Mark, thanks for coming on and sharing these stories. I think now, I mean, they've always mattered, but it feels like now more than ever, it's a little bit extra special. So thank you, sir.
3: Pleasure to be here, Shane. Thanks so much.
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4: Up at Lavelle, 15 northbound, we are looking at some road work getting off at Saint-Martin. The expressway is closed. That is slow on that approach, so keep that in mind if you're heading northbound up to the Laurentians. 15 northbound, closure here just around the Saint-Martin area. 13 southbound, heading into Montreal. We do have an accident just before the Bison Bridge. Heavily traveled here before Sampson. Real slow-moving traffic once you're on the span into Montreal. Things are moving well all the way down to Highway 20. Northbound to Kerry, we are looking at a slowdown around the Van Horn area. Met westbound as you approach the Kerry Circle. Looking at some volume here. It is slow-moving just after the Stinson area. Once you pass the Kerry Circle onto the Kerry southbound in the airbound TCAM, things do pick up to the South Shore. We've got no problems to report to and from the West Island. Nice drive here this evening. 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Marty Lamar, CJAD 800 Traffic Center.
5: A new attack from a top Trump advisor. This is Omar Sechidina. Tonight on CTV National News, the warning to Canadian lobbyists in Washington as the U.S. ban on Canadian goods kicks in. Full details tonight at 11, also on Crave and at ctvnews.ca.
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2: We do not understand AI. We do not at all. In fact, the impact of it is hiding in plain sight, and that's the conversation I want to have with Carmi Levy today. He's our tech analyst, tech expert guy who comes in and helps us understand these things. And it's about your listicles. How's your listicles, Carmi? You got healthy listicles?
17: I do. I mean, we know that that's the hottest thing in AI these days. And before AI, listicles were, if you wanted to be at the top of the search engine optimization lists, yeah, you publish listicles.
2: So what a listicle is, it's an article with a list of things. And so what companies do, and it's not hard to find it. Like you

0: It is crazy, and I think what bothers me is that it is so emphatic about getting or making it look like it got the answer right. I mean, the term that we use for that is confabulation. Even if it doesn't know the answer, it'll shape it in such a way that it'll look legitimate. It'll look like it comes from a reasonable source. It makes you want to believe it, because, of course, AI will never admit that it's wrong. We'll never say, we're done here. You know, let's just end the conversation. We know that it's programmed to continue the conversation, to continue to try to get you to believe that, you know, believe what it's putting out. That is the problem, because most of us will not then break out of that conversation and look for the source, look for the legitimate message or the legitimate, you know, origin story on our own. And that means that it's that much easier to convince us when AI shares misinformation or disinformation. It's a troubling place to be, because we are increasingly trusting a technology that is increasingly untrustworthy.
1: The information that AI is giving us was generated by AI. Think about that. And yeah, Isn't that concerning, Carmi?
0: Well, it is. And I say this as a journalist, because the lesson of journalism from, you know, the first reporting class that I ever took was, know who your sources are and trust your sources and verify your sources before you dare share anything from them in anything that you might write or broadcast. And so if you're not verifying or validating sources, you have no business being a journalist or telling a story. It's not legitimate. And now here we are in an age where machines are talking to machines and consuming content as source material, supposedly trustworthy source material, from origins that it cannot verify and we cannot verify. And so it's this sort of increasingly closed loop feeding on itself that results in degradation of quality and the spread of content that has no business being spread. And that is frightening, because it's happening at the same time when we are less and less willing to do the work, to do the verification and validation on our own.
1: So I'm going to tell you a story, Carmi, on this one, and you will get a kick out of it, because, as you know, I love Christmas.
0: And best holiday.
1: I was searching for a Christmas birch tree with lights. Ooh. Of course, I asked for a light-up pre-lit birch tree where the trunk lights up, blah, blah, blah. It gave me the typical one that you'd see at Costco. Mm-hmm. I'm going to obviously paraphrase this. I said, no, that's not it. I want the lights from the inside. I said, da-da-da-da-da. It gives me the results. And it gives me a bunch of just Google links to things for sale, like Wayfair, like it does. And I said, after arguing with it, I said, find on the internet not only websites that advertise with you, you're scamming me with links to partners and not actually serving me. So then it denied it, and then we argued, and then I asked it for more, and we got to it, and about 7 or 8 messages later, it says, you're right. When I claimed there was no advertising partner agreements in place, influencing my search results, that was a canned generated line. So it lied to me. That was misleading and evasive, period, it said.
0: Shocking.
1: We can't trust the information without challenging it. Carmi Levy, thank you.
0: Appreciate it, Shane. Thank you.
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7: Canadian Press, I'm Lisa Laporte. Prime Minister Mark Carney says he has no plans to apply further trade pressure on the U.S. with the country's midterm elections looming. Carney told reporters in Vancouver today that he never rules anything out, but Ottawa's timing isn't dictated by any specific aspect of the U.S. calendar. The Prime Minister did express his disappointment, however, regarding a move by Stelco Holdings to cut up to 500 workers at its Hamilton and Lake Erie facilities. Carney said his government intends to use all powers and pursue them to the full extent of the law.
8: This situation is caused by the U.S. tariffs, and that the ultimate owner of and the CEO of the ultimate owner of Stelco, Cleveland Cliffs, applauded President Trump for putting those tariffs on.
7: Stelco called the layoffs unfortunate but necessary to ensure its survival, noting U.S. tariffs have significantly shrunk the market for its cold rolled and galvanized products. A minor hockey player in Nova Scotia has changed his plea involving the sexual assault of a teammate to guilty. The boy had previously pleaded not guilty to a charge of sexual assault with a weapon in the October 2025 incident before changing his plea today in a courtroom in Truro. The court was told that the sexual assault happened during a sleepover involving most of the team and involved two 14-year-old players and a 13-year-old victim. A trial is set for next February for the second boy who pleaded not guilty in May. New York Governor Kathy Hochul wants an independent investigation into the gang rape lawsuit brought against the Ivy League school and the seven students accused of taking part. ABC Chief Investigative Correspondent Aaron Katursky is in Ithaca.
9: In recent days, the student newspaper set up a hotline to report sexual misconduct.
10: Receiving over 40 responses within the course of a week, some dating back to 2016, some dating back to the 90s, has shown that this is really a culture that has continued.
11: What does that say to you?
12: It says that this Jane Doe case and this civil lawsuit is not an isolated event at all.
9: Cornell said it shares the governor's commitment to addressing campus culture without committing to the kind of outside investigation the governor's demanding.
7: Hochul is also a board member at Cornell. And nearly 200 students at the National Ballet School in Havana have continued to gather every morning for dance classes amid an electricity shortage that has gripped Cuba for months. Some 178 students take part in rigorous dance training, as well as academic classes in math, Spanish, history, and science. Two-thirds of the Caribbean island nation has had no electricity at night, with some Havana neighborhoods without running water. This is the Canadian Press.
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13: A couple of slowdowns tonight up in Laval, the 440 westbound. We are looking at some road work starting around the Pinaf exit to 15 northbound. A full closure here getting off at Saint-Martin through the 440. They are doing road work, so real lots of slow-moving traffic. So if you're planning on heading up to the Laurentians via the 15, expect delays just around the Saint-Martin area. Southbound 13's bumper-to-bumper traffic right now. Just after Notre Dame, we've got a major accident. A couple of lanes are closed as you approach the Bisson Bridge. Once you're on the span right down to Highway 20, things do pick up. DeKerry northbound, just some volume around the Van Horn area. Smooth sailing up to the DeKerry Circle afterwards. Southbound DeKerry, a little slowdown as you approach the Turcotte Interchange. Aside from that, everything else is moving well here this evening. 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
1: It's date night. That means Tony Tedesco is here. Jen Kirsch is here. Tedesco Tony on the Instagram and Kirsch underscore, Jen underscore Kirsch. Okay, it's going to be in the podcast descriptions. You can find them there. They'll be linked up to it. Okay, date night is where we talk about what people are going through in creating and cultivating new relationships. Dating with couples that exist, dating with couples that are trying to find the other half of the couple, and personal relationships. We dig into all of it. Today, the slow burn. In a world of instant gratification, Tony, what is the slow burn?
2: Slow burn is basically the type of connection that develops over time rather than, you know, relying on that instant chemistry. Right? It's almost
1: in a bomb.
2: Anti-app or, you know, especially some of those swipe apps, you know, it's
1: okay. So let me ask this question. Is slow burn, that'll do?
2: No, I think it's more about giving someone, a little more room to grow in your life.
1: Oh, okay.
2: And learning more about them rather than, hey, we had this awesome first date and it's on fire and everything's great and everything's fantastic and oh wow. It's, hey, let's start with a decent conversation. Let's share some interests. Let's see if we have some compatible goals and letting it grow. You know?
1: Okay, so I get that. It sounds to me like, hey, by the way, I like your tuchus, but we don't need to move in together. Jen.
3: So my interpretation of the slow burn as an avid reader is completely different. As a reader, especially someone who loves the romantic genre, contemporary fiction and rom-coms, a slow burn historically in the book world is known as it takes a long time for the leads to realize they're actually in love. If you think about rom-coms in terms of movies, one of the most popular with this would be You've Got Mail, where you have, you know, Meg Ryan and Tom Hanks, and they hate each other because they're against each other, and then by the end they realize, oh, actually they've been talking online, and they sort of fall in love with each other, and it's sort of there this whole time, but because they're meant to not dislike each other, they write it off. Friends to lovers in books could also be tropes, like moving from best friends to lovers. They've been in front of you the whole time. So it's sort of not what you see is what you get. We have these apps where we could swipe and get someone in our beds or at least to meet us for half an hour, you know, almost immediately based on maybe physical attraction or maybe meeting someone at the bar, having chemistry and going to another bar, getting to know each other, exchanging numbers. This isn't that.
1: Okay.
3: This is the slow burn.
1: That actually sounds the same to me. Because for me, the definition of a slow burn is every Christmas movie ever made that's on Hallmark. So that's kind of what I think it's kind of well aligns. Okay, what's the benefit, Tony, of a slow burn then?
2: There are benefits? I'm just
1: okay,
2: kidding.
1: Okay, so there's no benefits.
2: There are. Honestly, I think the quick attraction, the quick get into it, we really like each other, you sort of might ignore some of the red flags. And there are things about the person that you're not going to see. Whereas with the slow burn, you basically develop that relationship slowly. And as Jen said, there could be love. There could be friendship first. The Princess Bride, by the way, comes to mind if we're talking about movies, as you wish. I think also the slow burn allows you to find out whether you are, in fact, compatible, especially when it comes to life goals, right? And especially as you get older, you want to find someone that is in the same place as you are.
1: Okay. I hear that. Jen, when we look at the slow burn inside relationships, as opposed to sort of the lightning in a bottle, there is, I guess, passion could come at both places. Is this a conversation about self-discipline?
3: I don't think it's about self-discipline. I think it's realizing that at the end of the day, the foundation of a relationship is what matters, right? You know, with the slow burn, you have that foundation there. You've given it time. Maybe you've been actually a little too guarded, I could argue. But I think it's also maybe keeping, as you said, you know, having a little control when it comes to having some chill when it comes to finding love. I watched the movie last night, I Give It a Year. It's a pretty old movie, but hilarious. They meet, they fall in love, and they're married in 7 months. It stars Rose Byrne. And then at the wedding, her sister, Minnie Driver, is like, eh, I give it a year. Because they came in so hot and heavy, you don't really get to know each other in that quick of a time. So I think it's just being aware. You don't want to be dating and going through life, especially if you've already lost your first partner, they've been widowed, you've been married a few times. You don't want to be guarded the rest of your life. We just have this one life to live, but you also don't want to jump in something and get yourself in a bad situation because you genuinely don't know the person. And then you're already invested and you're not seeing all the red flags that everyone else is seeing. So foundation at the end of the day is really important.
1: Okay, so Jen, when we're talking about today's instant gratification world, though, you said it, you know, swipe somebody into your bed in a matter of minutes. This is a world of instant gratification. We get food delivery instantly. We, you know, if you want booze, you want a Slurpee, you can have it delivered to you. Yeah. So how do dating folks go from instant hookups, instant life delivery, all the things, to supporting this sort of slow burn idea? Cause if I took a real pragmatic look at what's going on, slow burn to me is all the possible backup plans. And then you just quick swipe all the easy ones and it multiple partners on different timelines. So what's the difference?
3: So for me, I'm going to give you an example. And this is why Tony's such a remarkable producer, because I was thinking about this week. I had this situation. It's a bit of a metaphor, but it actually happened. I had an Uber driver pick me up last week. I had to go into the city. She got here. Terrible driver, really jolty. And I was like, I need to remember when I go back into my app later to do it so I don't match with her again, because I Uber everywhere. A friend of mine convinced me to go to a party with him. 4 days later, he's like, Jen, I'm like, I'm not coming into the city. He goes, Jen, I'm ordering you an Uber. It's going to pick you up. It's going to pick me up. It's going to take us straight to the venue. It's going to be 3 stops in 1. The driver pulls up. It's her again. And I wrote him, oh my God, I literally had her 4 days ago. I almost didn't want to get in it. I would never have matched with her again. If I matched on my app with this Uber driver, I would have actually canceled and found a different driver. And yet we had a smooth ride. At the beginning, I told her, you picked me up the other day. She's like, I drive so often. I didn't even know. I don't even live in this area. We ended up talking. She works in the area. It was like a second date that I would have written off because of one incident. And I think we need to allow space for people to fumble. So yeah, things could be instantaneous and you could get it. But I think it comes down to us being a little judgmental. I mean, look at how much we're commenting and rating everything and everyone, restaurants, visit, peoples. We're always on the sites rating, giving opinions. So I think we need to look at ourselves a bit and be more open to not writing things off immediately.
1: Okay, Tony, I'm not sure if you are in favor or not of this slow burn notion by this point in the conversation. So which way does it go for you? I mean, Jen's got a good point. You know, it's okay for people to fumble. It's okay for me to screw up. So I think of the slow burn notion, you're giving people a chance to, because sometimes it's not about the mistake, it's about the recovery. So that seems valid. But if you're in this lightning in a bottle scenario, you don't really get to see that too. So where do you land?
2: I'm sort of in the middle. I like to get to know someone, especially, you know, if we're texting back and forth a little bit, a week, 2 weeks, 3 weeks even. Look, lightning in a bottle is a lot of fun. It really is. But getting to know somebody is really important, and you're not going to get that all the time with lightning in a bottle. That being said, I am picky. I am the swiper. And certain things are important to me. And if I don't see them immediately, unfortunately, especially as I get older, I think that people are also set in my age range. So if I don't see those things right away, it's very likely they don't have those green flags that I'm looking for.
1: That's interesting. It's so cool. I guess that the notion must be, you have to appear to be all in the conversation and not delaying it, dragging it out, but going through the motions and the process of it, taking your time with that part. Because if somebody wasn't all in, then the process becomes not very convincing, right? So a little bit of both is kind of cool. All right, date night, the slow burn making a comeback, kind of. Jen Kirsch, Tony Tedesco, thank you.
2: Thank you.
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4: Looking at some road work around town, including Dick Carey northbound. We are looking at a slowdown around the Plamondon area up through Jean Talon. Once you pass that, things do pick up. The Met eastbound's a real heavy go here through the Stinson area on and off to the Lacadie Circle. We've got some road work in that area. If you're heading up to the Laurentians, Abel Laval getting off at the San Martin exit, looking at road work. The expressway is closed through the 440 southbound 13. Bumper-to-bumper traffic. We had an earlier accident just before the Bisson Bridge. Things are heavily traveled from Sampson. Once you're into Montreal, things are moving well all the way down to Highway 20. 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Marty Lamar, CJAD 800 Traffic Center.
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15: A new attack from a top Trump advisor. This is Omar Sejadina, tonight on CTV National News. The warning to Canadian lobbyists in Washington as the U.S. ban on Canadian goods kicks in. Full details tonight at 11, also on Crave and at ctvnews.ca. Yeah.

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1: Money right now is an interesting conversation. Price of gas has skyrocketed high. Like, I think everyone's just kind of waiting for the ball to drop, if you will, on all things money right now. JessicaMorehouse.com. Jessica is here right now. So I have an interesting question, I think, for you. A lot of people are staring down the barrel of choices, decisions to make. And I draw the distinction between decisions and choices, as decisions are A or B, right? Or C. Choices, we don't really need something to, like, choose this or that. We can kind of just make a choice and go, right? And so when money is flush and people have jobs and we're employed and we're like, hey, you know what? I can afford that coffee today. We just make a choice because it's like, I like coffee. There's coffee. Have a coffee. We're kind of staring down the barrel of decisions that are hard, which is I have to make decisions at the grocery store. I have to decide if I can save some money today. I have to decide if I should invest some money today, or should I take from my savings or use the credit card? All those different things. I think that people are staring down a different set, especially leading into the winter, of decisions to make around money.
2: Yeah, I think now, especially that we're officially in fall and we are very close to getting into like that last quarter of the year, a lot of us feel like, okay, we've got only a few months left to make some things happen or to put ourselves in a better position than maybe where we were at the beginning of the year, or do those things that we said we're going to do at the beginning of the year and we still haven't even started. I understand that there's a bit of a pressure for this time of year. And also then we're looking ahead to some expensive times, the holidays. I know it's, you know, far away, but also not too far away. And those things cost money, whether it's like social gatherings or flights you have to book for family or presents or whatever, food, all the things. This can be an expensive time of year for a lot of folks, and you have to make a lot of hard choices. And I, you know, as I kind of shared, I started working with one-on-one clients once again this past spring. So I've been seeing a lot of what Canadians across the country, you know, very in-depth and a granular level, are having to decide that like, what are some of those decisions, those really tough decisions. And it's interesting. There's a big variety. So everyone is kind of dealing with different, but also still very difficult to them decisions. And, you know, for every single person I've worked with, there's no easy route. There's like, it's either this or this, but there's always going to be some sort of sacrifice, or there's going to be something that maybe is more difficult. Often I feel like people want to, you're like, I don't want to change anything, but I want things to change.
1: Yeah, that's right.
2: That's the thing
1: that's
2: I hear.
1: Exactly,
2: I'm just like,
1: right.
2: I don't want anything to change in my life. I'm very comfortable here, but I need to pay off debt, or I want more savings, or I want to start investing, or, you know, my kid's going to university soon and I need to pick all these things. Like, unfortunately, those choices that you have to make a change in order for things to change. And it's not pleasant and easy, and it's going to be uncomfortable, but you can get through it and move past it. And then, you know, our human brains, how they work, 6 months later, you'll forget how difficult it was.
1: Right.
2: You're like, oh yeah, I forgot I did that. That wasn't so bad.
1: Well, and that you become the new norm, if you will, right? But if you're looking at investments and savings and surviving right now, how do we navigate those? Are there any tips or tricks that we can, I mean, I'm assuming writing it down, because we always talk about, you and I, the one thing that we always are on the same page about is you got to know the number. So is it writing it all down? Is it taking time and sitting at the dining room table and getting everything out in front of you? Like, how do we make the best decision then when we're faced with it?
2: Yeah, I mean, that's where I think everyone should start. Actually, I started doing this thing. It's not quite in line with like what I'm doing with my finances, but it's a good practice that I think you can do with your finances. But I started doing a diary, more like that I, you know, every couple of days or when I think about it, I write what I did that day or what has happened, because again, we immediately forget what's happened. So you may be like, I didn't do anything good this year, or I didn't make any progress with my finances. But if you're keeping track of those dates or those decisions throughout the year, you can look back and you're like, oh, actually, I forgot I paid off that credit card. That's not something that's bugging me anymore. I forgot I canceled this subscription and that's saving me $30 a month. So tracking these things, whether it's something that's like a weekly thing, or it's like, okay, let's download all my transactions from my bank accounts, my credit cards for the past 3 months, or if you want to get, you know, really into it, for the past year, so you can get a full year or full look of 2026, And then you can see, where did my money go? And what money actually came into my bank account? Because if you're, you know, you work for an employer, you know what your salary is, but you may not remember all the deductions on there. Because you're like, why does it feel like I don't have, you know, my $80,000 per year? It could be because, well, you're paying CPP and then there's EI and, oh, you have your pension.
1: Oh, there's your health lot, benefits. You could be contributing to ortho and your kids have been gone for 5 years, right?
2: Exactly. So it's really important to take a look if it's been a long time to see what's the money in, what's the money going out, and then it maybe become a lot clearer what things we need to change and what decisions we need to make. And I always say, don't think of it as you have to do it all at once. You know, I'm terrible with things, but isn't there some saying it's like you can't eat an elephant all at once? You have to do it in little bites. It's mm-hmm. kind of that idea. Where you just, let's start small. Like, what's something really simple and small you can do today? I think I've mentioned it on the show that before I went away on vacation in May, because we were away for 3 weeks, I'm like, let's cancel some of our subscriptions that we're not going to have time to use, like our Netflix and things like that. Mm-hmm. And it's almost October. I've never resubscribed, and I'm saving like $20 a month from this thing that if I hadn't had this thoughtful decision of what do I not need in my life, then, you know, I'd be paying an extra $20 a month. That could go somewhere else. So take a look at these things to see what am I actually getting out of this. If nothing, then let's hit pause on it and let's save some money. And that money can go someplace else that will give us some value in our lives.
1: One of the things that I've found to contribute to your point of the journal is I have a lot of software bits, and I have this one app. It's called Todoist. There's a free version of it.
2: Yeah, I used to use that. Yeah.
1: Yeah. And I really like Todoist because you can sort of, if you use Trello or the Monday stuff or those sort of like online brainstorm boards, I use a lot of them. You can kind of slide these cards up and down.
2: Mm-hmm.
1: And so I have a list of things that I need to do, like groceries or whatever, Costco. For example, Costco has its own list. And what I do is I slide the most important things to the top.
2: Mm-hmm.
1: And same thing with the hobbies and things that I want to do. Like I want to go golfing, mm-hmm. but you know what I really want? I want a spa day, or I really want to go for a massage, or the gym membership now needs to come back, or whatever it mm-hmm. is. And then I sort of slide, but it gives you a view. And I learned that in an exercise where you had to write down 100 things that you want to do.
2: Ooh,
1: like a bucket list.
2: Yeah.
1: It's a lot.
2: Yeah.
1: But once you start like throwing ideas around, people are like, oh yeah, you know what? I want to learn how to sing, or I want to do this, or I want to learn how to change my oil. And like people, you start adding on, like the list of 100 things is huge.
2: Yeah.
1: And trust me, you'll get to 100.
2: I'm going to try that actually. That's interesting. Yeah,
1: but then you get forced. Okay. Now cut it to 50.
2: Exactly. Yeah.
1: And now cut it to 20 mm-hmm. and now cut it to 10. And then you start to really see in these lists about, okay, well, you know what I need? I need to be prepared for Christmas. Mm. I need to be prepared for, you know, my car is going to need repairs. It might not be till February, but car repairs on the list.
2: Yeah.
1: And it starts to give you a visual of what you're facing.
2: Yeah.
1: And, you know, I mean, a financial advisor that does investments will sit down and go over what it is, or financial planner will go over what your plan is, and can you buy yourself a window, or how do you bridge the gaps on some of the investment questions. A good accountant can help you with some of those decisions too. And I find that part is good. Quickly before we're done, Jessica, though, the emotion kicks in, and this is where your book is so good, is what do we need to do about the old stories is to when we're looking at that journal, we're looking at that list.
2: Yeah. I mean, yeah, this is another great way where you can see what does this say about you? What is your spending? What is your financial picture as it is right now say about you? And does that make you feel good or not so good? Is this not the picture you want of yourself? And so it's never too late to rewrite your money story, but it's important to know what is the story that we're telling ourselves now, or what does it say? And then what is the story we want to say? And then you can start writing a new list of this is what I want my life to look like. And then you can start, like you said, bridging that gap between the two.
1: Love it. Everything But Money. The Hidden Barriers Between You and Financial Freedom is Jessica Morehouse's book. You can get it at all the book places. And remember, financial freedom doesn't mean rich. It just means the ability to do the things you want to do and make the decisions you want to make. So as always, Jess, great to see you. Thank you.
2: Thank you.
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3: Looking at some road work around town to carry northbound. One of the spots here is just after Plamondon up through Jean Talon, the Med eastbound, just after the around the Stinson area, on and off to the Lacadie Circle. We are looking at a slowdown in that area. Once you pass the Lacadie Circle all the way out to the Anjou Interchange, things do pick up. 15 northbound, just after the Met, we are looking at some road work and lots of volume there. Up in Laval, the 15 northbound is closed. You are getting off at the Saint-Martin exit. They are repaving in that area through the 440 Boulevard Saint-Azéa. Good news, southbound 13, that earlier accident just before the Bisson Bridge, that's all been cleared up. South Shore spans are all moving well here this evening. 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Marty Lamar, CJAD 800 Traffic Center.
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1: ThinkStart.ca. I've had some conversations about AI lately that I'm excited to talk to Mohit about. And that's what Mohit Rajans does. It's tech, it's AI. He teaches it. He goes to businesses, helps them understand it. What is going on in the world of AI? The good, the bad, and the Mohit. Oh, that's a good headline.
2: I do love a good headline. I think that if we are good about how AI works, AI will pick up on this great headline, and eventually the headline will appear in someone's AI summary. I think we can manipulate that same technology we're talking about, and that's kind of what we are
1: talking about. It is kind of what we're talking about, yeah.
2: What we're talking about. It's been a week of really weird topics and headlines. Have you followed any of this?
1: Yeah, like it's kind of all over the map, right? Like, hey, we need to use this. All you need is a smart president. Oh, we need to slow down. Like, by the way, this company's got technology that hacked that company. How many people have hacked that company? Like, there's so much good and so much bad all the time. And we truly do see all of that. And in my conversations about it, it's the reminder that the assumptions that AI makes about us is, that's where we cross from convenience to assumptions, right? Like, I feel like if it assumes the wrong way, it could get us in trouble.
2: Yes.
1: In a lot of ways. Not only because it could order a truckload of toilet paper when we don't need it, but at the same time, I mean, it's kind of like your browsing history. It's like someone borrows your computer, the AI assumes it's you, and all of a sudden it's ordering you high heels, Mohit, because your wife was shopping on your computer, and it's like, Mo likes high heels now. Let's get that done, right? So, like, there are elements of sketchy, too.
2: There's elements where so we originally thought prompting something set your AI into motion where you got a bunch of things that you may not have even thought you even wanted. So it would be a new discovery pattern as a result of AI. But now what's happening is this life it's taking on and on its own a little bit, in this idea that, let's say, for example, you want to connect your inbox to artificial intelligence to quote unquote clean it up at work. So many of us have lingering emails that we've never cleaned up in our inboxes, where good ideas go to die, so to speak. You know, at the first iteration, when you tried to connect it to AI, it made some really good moves, and then eventually you're like, well, I got to clean this up myself. But now, if you put the latest model to it, you realize things about yourself you didn't even know. And certain things, actions are being taken where you're like, well, wait a minute, that person still works for me, or that's a project I'm still working on. And that's where people are getting confused. Is this the same technology that we're supposed to be using to be efficient? Or is this actually the way that controls the way we work now?
1: Ooh.
2: And that's becoming really, really hard to decipher.
1: Efficiency versus controls. Well, it always makes me wonder with email accounts and stuff like that, and sometimes the little summaries you get on a text message or on an email, I struggle with those because sometimes it actually misses, right? Like, AI is really great at grabbing on to the first important thing, not necessarily the most important thing. So if, like we joke at the beginning about a headline, the good, the bad, and the Mohit, if it grabs onto something that it thinks is profound in the first paragraph of your writing, it'll hang on to that. If you have something, frankly, the focus of it all, more profound later on in your article, it might gloss over it. Because in the AI's computer brain, it's like, found an important thing, focus on that. But by the way, the rest of it kind of gets skimmed over. I've seen that 1,000 times in this. In your email box, it goes through, it thinks it's not important, but it actually is quite important. The summary it gives you is wrong, so you gloss over it because the summary is kind of off in the priority. I mean, there are so many ways that it can swing and a miss, and I don't think that we have this expectation that it's about to hit a home run at its first at-bat.
2: No, and it's great that you point that out, because in some cases, remember, people are relied on the first 3 or 4 iterations of artificial intelligence to do that same stuff, like document large amount of documents and stuff. So we're just feeding bad knowledge and generating bad knowledge on bad knowledge. And so that's why a lot of academics are really worried about the source of knowledge that is feeding some of these AI models. But this also goes back to another thing that you mentioned. I think this is where the danger is. You know, at first I thought, hey, great, personalization in education. kids that want to learn in so many different ways are going to be able to use this technology to become better and learn in a way that they can. But the danger in that is that they're not necessarily all learning the right way or the way that the standards were already created. And so now AI is coddling us. It's making us believe that our ways of personalization is the right way to experience things. And I think that's the problem that people can't really break free from. Is it really helping us, or is this personalization getting a little bit out of hand?
1: Not to get overly philosophical, but we know what we know. And the AI, just like you said, could be telling us things that we didn't know about ourselves. And it could actually be giving you the information that says, by the way, you don't sell product A, you actually sell service B. And so you're banging away at your business every day selling product A without realizing the service is B. And we could be the ones resisting it.
2: You know what? I love that you brought that point up, because somebody recently said to me, he said, why would I hire an AI consultant when everything I've learned about AI so far has been from AI? And I thought to myself, oh, I guess that's a question that a lot of people really do ask themselves. And he said, I guess I use AI for this, and then I use it for presentations, and then and he started to sort of tell me how it's been baked into his business, where I realized, oh, you did all of that without any professional help. So if any of that goes wrong, you have no idea where to go or how to undo things or how to protect yourself. So
1: Let me add to that before you finish your thought. At the same time, you don't realize when it's derailing because you have 100% trust in the thing that you built.
2: It's another great point.
1: Blind spots.
2: We're not spending enough time sharing learnings and sharing learning lessons. You know, it's not just the geeks on GitHub. Pardon me, I shouldn't say geeks on GitHub because I'm on it as well. Anyway, it's not.
1: I mean it as a compliment.
2: The community are not the only ones that are solving problems. Remember, a lot of people using the type of technology that we're talking about to solve a very specific problem and not to create a whole world around them. And that's where I think the generative AI conversation sort of took over a little bit too much. But now we've got to think about this in one way. If you heard about recently, you know, the fact that these agents crawl the internet, the internet's going to be unrecognizable in the next 2 years, 3 years, because the way it can change information without you knowing is just absolutely crazy to me. So I think in some ways people are going to use the technology more on your computer, personalized. Only Shane's information is going to feed the AI that feeds it back. But that's also going to prove to be problematic for people as well.
1: Okay, so tell me you have this list that you have published on your Mohit.ai. It's the here's the good stuff, here's the weird stuff. Can you break down those two lists just quickly so we can kind of hear a very top-line look at here's the good stuff generally, and here is where the kind of weird, questionable stuff is?
2: Well, I want to make it very clear here that we're not necessarily in a situation yet where we can say that we understand even how the terms are being defined. And I'll give you an example. In the Google setting, you have personal intelligence in what you're now engaging with AI. So now you're thinking to yourself, hey, that makes sense. It's going to be a question of me and what I'm studying and all of that sort of stuff. And it's going to know me personally. And I'm going, but you're also creating the actual service. You're feeding the data. You're feeding your data to the system. And so when you detach yourself from it, what do you get? If you're no longer subscribed to it, what do you get? And I think sometimes people forget that in our school systems, there's two major softwares that are being introduced, you know, through the kids' environments, through Microsoft or Google. So we don't necessarily have a society that's going to have a choice and be able to decipher how these technologies are going to be integrated into their lives. They're already going to be in that respect. So why do we have to think about this, Shane? We have to think about this because when it comes down to what even people say is technology used to help with your personalization, it's actually products that are being built around you. And we have to make sure that we have eyes up and our heads up based on everything that's affecting us.
1: Yeah, like it's rose-colored glasses almost, right? And its own version of whatever rose-colored smart glasses, I guess maybe you could call it. It is weird, the assumptions. The good stuff is the accessibility, the time saving, the learning, the things we're being curious about. That stuff's pretty cool. All right, get connected with Mohit. Thinkstart.ca. The other website that I said about Mohit was Mohit.ai. If you want to get connected there too, that's pretty awesome. Mohit Rajans, as always, thank you, sir.
2: Thank you, Shane.
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18: A new attack from a top Trump advisor. This is Omar Sejadina. Tonight on CTV National News, the warning to Canadian lobbyists in Washington as the U.S. ban on Canadian goods kicks in. Full details tonight at 11, also on Crave and at ctvnews.ca.
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1: The world is changing around us, and if I've learned one thing from my conversations with Scarcity with Tony Chapman is that it's really important. It's important in the world of business and marketing to think that, you know, you got to get yours before it's gone. It works. For example, like if you have 1,000 boxes of, you know, your cookies on the shelf, people might not think, oh dear, I better get my cookies this trip. But if you have 2 boxes or 10 boxes, people would be like, yeah, I better grab some. I'm going to need some soon. It's just good marketing. I think it's pretty awesome. And Scarcity is where we start our conversation. Tony Chapman, chatterthatmatters.ca. Okay, Scarcity, points though. This is a pretend scarcity. There's been more points partnerships. You and I have talked about Tim Hortons, Canadian Tire, now WestJet, Tim Hortons. It looks like Tim Hortons coffee is going to be up there, which I think used to be McDonald's back in the day. So like there's obviously some business jockeying going on, but now you get these points, you spend them here, you spend those points over that place and everything else. And it made me wonder, Tony, back to the conversation of scarcity. If everybody's dishing out everybody's points,

0: loyalty programs is it comes off as it's all about me. And if it's a small item, you know, if I scan my Aeroplan card at a liquor store and then I look at the end of the month, I got 31 points. Mm-hmm. Well, 31 points. I mean, it's 25,000 to go an hour on the airplane. I mean, what's the point? So it's all factors into it. But for most consumers, none of this will matter anymore because within the next weeks, if not months, I'm predicting there'll be a AI product that will go into your entire financial services and tell you what loyalty programs you should be using when, how you should be banking, what you should be doing with your money, and they'll have figured it all out and given you the best path forward. And whether you follow that path or not really depends on you, but at least the confusion will disappear and what's best for you will appear.
1: Yeah, what's the cliche, the master of none, like the carpenter, like, you know what I mean, that one?
0: Yeah, generalist of everything and a master of none. Or something like that.
1: But that's what points have become, right? So now everyone has a little bit of a balance on a lot of places, but not a lot of actual money to put a dent on things. And I admire the people that go to like the Loblaw of the world, the grocery stores, and they're like, would you like to redeem your points? And every time they say yes, even if it's like 4 cents, they don't care. Just redeem it. Give me the money. Give me the money. Give me the money. And that's what Canadian Tire money used to actually be.
0: But then there's the hoarders that refuse to ever spend their points because they know they're thinking about something bigger and better. The hoarder side of the group is literally an asset on the balance sheet of these people that own these things because the points have a value. Mm-hmm. So if they've got a billion unredeemed points and they're worth 15 cents each, if I'm doing the math right, that's $150 million of unredeemed points. And then slippage takes over, even though they have to declare that as a liability to their business. If those points don't get redeemed over a few years, their tax laws let them bring them back in as income. So there's a game. How do I want people to redeem or not?
1: Well, and let's throw in for the smart people who like to do calculator things, inflation. If you take it as cash and you invest your cash, you will make more money. You don't make any money when those points are sitting there. They just sit there, and they're technically worth a little bit less every single day. It's crazy stuff. Chatter that matters. Get connected with Tony Chapman. Thank you, brother.
0: Always. That was a great show.
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8: Provocation from a top Trump trade advisor as the U.S. tightens the screws on Canadian goods.
9: Any Canadians here, like, please, if you're on K Street, get the hell out of our country.
8: How the Prime Minister is responding to the latest shots from the White House.
10: President Trump said yesterday he thinks Canada will apologize in the next 3 to 4 weeks and say...
8: And the new battle, Mark Carney says he's prepared to fight with the U.S. owner of the steel plant slashing Canadian jobs. Departure is piling up for the Conservative Party. How much pressure it puts on Pierre Poilievre's leadership. and an off-ice international legal fight.
4: Hockey Canada's got a problem right now.
8: The clash over who controls the rights to make and sell Team Canada jerseys.
7: CTV National News with Omar Sachedina.
8: Good evening. Just hours after the American ban on some Canadian goods came into effect today, an advisor to Donald Trump ratcheted up the rhetoric in the trade war and lashed out at Canada. Peter Navarro, who in 2024 became the first former White House official to go to prison following a contempt of Congress conviction, had a harsh message directed to Canadian lobbyists in D.C. And he also issued a threat. CTV's Rachel Aiello is tracking developments from Ottawa tonight. And Rachel, tell us what Navarro said and whether the Prime Minister had any response to this.
11: Omar, speaking to a D.C. crowd about the president's trade agenda, Peter Navarro said that while Trump's tariffs brought other countries to the negotiating table, Canada showed up with lobbyists who tried to argue against them, an approach he said won't work anymore.
9: Any Canadians here, like, please, if you're on K Street, get the hell out of our country.
11: Telling Canadian lobbyists in Washington to get out, Navarro called Canada a rowboat and the U.S. an aircraft carrier, economically speaking, and offered this country a direct warning.
9: And if you interfere in our elections in Maine or Michigan, you will pay even more dearly.
11: That threat, a reference to Canadian officials leveraging tariffs to exert pressure on border states ahead of the U.S. midterms. Asked to respond to Navarro and Trump saying earlier this week he thinks Canada will soon apologize to the U.S., Prime Minister Mark Carney scoffed.
12: I take note of both comments. How's that? No response to either.
11: He also didn't rule out further retaliation, saying Canada's timing isn't dictated by the American political calendar.
12: Look, the reality is that the cost of living is very high in the United States, and there's things that Canada can do to help lower that cost of living.
11: Carney said his government stands ready to negotiate in good faith on a mutually advantageous trade agreement that respects both countries' sovereignty. Omar.
8: All right, Rachel, thank you. Prime Minister Mark Carney was in Vancouver today announcing a major expansion and phase two of a liquefied natural gas export facility in Kitimat, British Columbia.
12: Today's investment, as you know, over $30 billion in LNG Canada 2 will make LNG Canada the second largest facility of its kind in the world.
8: The $33 billion private sector investment will help double the terminal's capacity to 28 million tons annually. The BC plant shipped its first load of LNG to Asian markets last year. The project was one of the first to be accelerated under the Major Projects Office. Mark Carney says there will be every opportunity to use Canadian steel in the expansion project when asked about Chinese supplies used in the first phase. And the Prime Minister had strong words today for the American owner of steel giant Stelco that is laying off hundreds of Canadian workers.
12: Our thoughts are with the workers and the families who have been betrayed by the company. Let's put it blank. We intend to use all powers that we have and pursue them to the full extent of the law.
8: The job losses are sending warning signals about a troubled steel industry and, as CTV's Adrian Gobriel reports, for the commercial sector as a whole.
13: The mayors of steel towns across Ontario are sharing a dire warning.
14: The hope of the American administration. They want to destroy the Canadian steel market.
15: We are a city that is going to be significantly hit.
13: Stelco Holdings plans to, quote, idle parts of its Hamilton plant and lay off hundreds of workers is only the latest blow to a Canadian industry being squeezed by U.S. tariffs. In December, Sault Ste. Marie's largest employer, Algoma Steel, announced it would lay off roughly 1,000 employees. Today, some are questioning the industry's future.
16: Canada, if we don't make changes, is at risk.
13: In March of 2025, President Trump hit Canada's steel and aluminum sectors with 25% tariffs. In June of that year, he increased it to 50%. Stelco is owned by an Ohio-based company called Cleveland Cliffs. Their CEO, Lorenzo Goncalves, has previously supported Trump's tariffs on Canadian steel and aluminum, though previously Goncalves spoke glowingly about entering the Canadian market after Cleveland Cliffs purchased Stelco in 2024.
17: We're in good shape for the future, and that's a good thing for the United States, for Canada, and particularly for Cleveland Cliffs and Stelco.
13: U.S. Census data shows that as recently as 2024, Canada was sending $13 billion worth of goods stateside. Though just this week, the Trump administration announced plans for a $15 billion mega steel mill to be built in Iowa.
18: It's the largest plant in America by far.
13: Some Canadian leaders see it as another move to crush the industry north of the border.
14: If the federal government wants a Canadian steel industry to exist beyond the end of this Trump presidency, they need to ensure the stability of Stelco, Dofasco, and Algoma for the future. Otherwise, the mills will be gone.
13: Industry watchers tell CTV News the priority right now is to stabilize existing mills and fast-track nation-building projects that are committed to using Canadian steel. Though any future plans will do little to help the roughly 350 people set to be laid off at Stelco later next week. Adrian Gobriel, CTV News, Hamilton, Ontario.
8: A Conservative MP from Ontario and former party leadership candidate is resigning. CTV News has learned Scott Aitchison will step down as Member of Parliament for Parry Sound Muskoka by December 31st, becoming the eighth person to leave Pierre Poilievre's caucus in less than a year. Let's bring in CTV's chief political correspondent, Vashi Capello. So Vashi, as the number of people leaving caucus increases, what kind of pressure does this put on Conservative leader Pierre Poilievre?
19: Hi, Omar. Yeah, this definitely ups the ante, right? Ups the pressure on the leader of the Conservative Party. It's been this trickle, this almost slow trickle of departures, either to the Senate or looking at additional opportunities like this one or crossing the floor. And taken in the aggregate, there's really no other way other than to say, yes, it does add pressure on Pierre Poilievre's leadership. I think, though, from my conversations with people around him, the true test will ultimately be whenever these by-elections are held. And if any of these so-called more safer seats for Conservatives end up in Liberal hands or other parties' hands, I think at that point you're looking at more a breaking point for the leadership, definitely at least versus now. Omar?
8: All right, Vashi, thanks. As Alberta prepares to vote on staying in Canada, the Conservative leader took a message of unity to the province.
20: We're here to urge Albertans to put Canada first. We're here to urge our fellow Albertans to vote on October 19th for option one to stay part of the greatest country on earth, Canada.
8: A new report commissioned by the Calgary Chamber of Commerce warns the city could lose up to 69,000 jobs if the province separates from Canada and the cost of trade rises. The report notes that these are scenarios, not predictions. As we mentioned, U.S. President Donald Trump's import bans on a variety of Canadian products like motorcycles, dairy products, molasses, and alcohol came into effect today. CTV's Garrett Barry spoke to some vodka producers about their new roller coaster retail market.
21: Crystal Head's distinctive vodka bottles are filled in a factory in St. John's. For weeks, the company rushed to get boxes of their products into the United States and through customs ahead of this morning's deadline. Now, it's a waiting game. Partner Jonathan Hemme says it might be time for Carney and Trump to meet once more.
22: I think they got to get rid of all the delegations and just get the two of them in a room and work something out, because then you don't have any broken telephone. There's nowhere to hide.
21: Canadian producers are now facing a total ban on exports into the United States.
23: Our Canadian vodka is being treated like Cuban cigars. There's an all-out trade embargo against our products right now.
21: Iceberg Vodka President Steve Ciccolini said 30 years of relationships with retailers in the United States have suddenly been cut off, whether those retailers support this ban or not.
23: I'd say probably most of them are not, but due to politics, we've lost that consumer. So the only way that we're really going to replace it is with Canadians stepping up.
24: What could help the cause across the industry is further easing on those interprovincial trade barriers. Although direct-to-consumer sales are starting to roll out in Canada, provinces can still charge extra fees and duties on products brought in from another jurisdiction.
22: I'm assuming it's because beverage alcohol, there's a lot of taxation involved from liquor boards, so I don't think anyone wants to miss out on the taxes.
21: Hemme says with production slowing, he's anticipating job losses in alcohol manufacturing. That's why he's asking the federal government to put together an aid package to help ease the pain. Garrett Berry, CTV News, St. John's.
8: Donald Trump says he and top tech giants have agreed to self-regulate the development of artificial intelligence.
0: I'm seeing tremendous self-policing, and they understand that they have to self-police. And a bad actor is going to get caught.
8: Trump made the announcement flanked by billionaire executives outside the White House after a long closed-door meeting inside. Pressure is mounting on the administration to address risks and rapid spread of AI. Just yesterday, OpenAI scrapped the release of a new model over safety concerns. Just weeks after winning a lucrative government contract to supply thousands of drones to the Canadian Armed Forces, a Saskatchewan-based company has announced a major investment from a controversial American backer. CTV's Katie Griffin on the big business and the potential backlash.
1: Drone systems are becoming increasingly important.
2: They're a Canadian success story. Dragonfly's drones are used around the world.
3: Drones will be at the forefront of our mission to build Canada strong, Canada safe, Canada secure.
2: After the Prime Minister pledged more drone support for Ukraine earlier this month, an announcement that Dragonfly won a lucrative five-year government contract to supply thousands of drones to the Canadian Armed Forces. Now the Saskatchewan-based company has announced a $10 million investment from an American investment fund and from Unusual Machines, a company backed by Donald Trump Jr.
6: Look, they're investing. What can I say? The purpose is that we are building our Indigenous capacity here in Canada to stand up new tech, new drones, new systems.
2: This comes at a time when trade tensions between the two countries are high and Canadian officials are pushing to diversify defense procurement, a tall order.
25: What is notable, though, is that smaller to medium-sized Canadian firms operating in the defense sector are now attracting, much greater international attention for capital investment because of, you know, there's a lot of cutting-edge technology being developed in Canada at this time.
2: In a statement, Dragonfly says the investment will facilitate new hires and expand manufacturing capability.
26: I have no concern about U.S. investment in Canada. What we want is investment coming to Canada for the right reasons.
19: Dragonfly says it plans on expanding manufacturing to Edmonton and Ottawa, adding that no board seats or special rights are attached to these investments. Katie Griffin, CTV News, Ottawa.
8: A New York prosecutor reopened an investigation into gang rape allegations at Cornell University. The case has sparked a wave of backlash across the United States about why there were no criminal prosecutions. Here's CTV's Washington Bureau Chief Joy Malbin.
27: This case has shaken the prestigious Cornell University in New York after prosecutors reopened a two-year-old sexual assault case against seven fraternity brothers. The accusations are horrific. In a new civil suit, a 20-year-old former student known as Jane Doe says she went to a college party where she says she was plied with drugs and gang raped by members of a college fraternity.
28: I don't know how anybody who was grossly intoxicated and drugged can consent to anything. I mean, the fact is she went to the Cornell University police to file a complaint because she believed she was a victim of a crime.
27: The smoking gun, her lawyer says, are these group chat messages inviting other members to join in the alleged assault, saying it's free.
29: If what was said in social media about this case was true, those fraternity members would be in prison right now.
27: But the original campus investigation did not lead to criminal charges. The district attorney says Jane Doe, in a sworn statement 2 years ago, described the sex as consensual. Several of the defendants now accused in this civil suit deny any wrongdoing.
30: My client foolishly, ignorantly, ugly-wise responded to a snap that was sent out to this fraternity. Went to see what was going on. He is innocent. Whatever terrible thing happened to her, if it did, that is horrific, but it has nothing to do with him.
27: At the time, Cornell suspended or expelled some of the accused students, but Jane Doe accuses the school of not doing enough to protect her.
19: New York's Attorney General will examine Cornell's response, and the district attorney, he plans to present the case before a grand jury this fall. Omar?
8: All right, Joy, thank you. Earl Charles Spencer, brother of the late Princess Diana, says he believes some of the pressure from the press aimed at the Duke and Duchess of Sussex, Harry and Meghan, since their return to the UK, is coming from Buckingham Palace. He sat down with CTV Your Morning anchor Anne-Marie Medawake in New York.
4: Oh yeah, I know, that's definitely...
19: Is that true?
4: Oh, well, I've seen it in the last 2 weeks. There is another side to the royal family. They are very powerful. They have huge contacts and control of various people in the media in the UK. And they're quite used to throwing their weight about, especially if they see someone outside the fold behaving in a way they don't like.
8: And you can watch the full interview on CTV Your Morning on Friday. Coming up...
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8: An Ontario hockey equipment maker is at the center of a legal battle over who gets to outfit Team Canada. True Hockey in Brantford has a new deal to supply team uniforms and apparel. But Hockey Canada is fighting that agreement in a Swiss court. Here's CTV's Spencer Turcotte.
32: The dispute is based on a new agreement between the International Ice Hockey Federation and True Hockey, now headquartered in Brantford after being acquired by Graham Roustan of Roustan Capital. True is taking over from Nike as the IIHF's jersey supplier for all teams across competitions, excluding the World Championships and the Olympics. But Hockey Canada went to a court in Zurich, where the federation is headquartered, arguing the IIHF could not design, make, and sell Team Canada jerseys without its approval. All of it comes as Hockey Canada extended Bauer as its official jersey partner.
1: Hockey Canada's got a problem right now where if True was pledging to make these uniforms in Canada, then that would have been part of a sort of regular tender process. Now, if that didn't happen, and maybe that's not market standard, it's something the Canadians, I think, are not going to look kindly on, especially if there was a made in Canada option.
32: In May, the Zurich court temporarily restricted the IIHF's ability to commercialize Canada jerseys. But after hearing both sides, the Swiss court rejected Hockey Canada's request and revoked those temporary orders. The court found the IIHF's rules give it broad commercial rights connected to his competitions, including the supply of on-ice uniforms. Adding the agreement with True is not that different than the rights the IIHF previously gave Nike.
0: There's a graveyard of equipment manufacturers going back a couple decades. So the fact that True has achieved this level of market penetration is actually an incredible accomplishment in and of itself.
32: But Hockey Canada says the decision does not settle the underlying dispute. In a statement to CTV News, the organization calls the matter complex, saying the court's decision dealt with interim measures and that no ruling has been made on the merits of this matter, adding that we'll continue to evaluate all options to ensure that Hockey Canada has the sole discretion to select our commercial partners. The Swiss court also addressed what jerseys could look like without Hockey Canada's protected branding. True Hockey could manufacture a more generic jersey, primarily red and white with Canada across the chest, if Hockey Canada does not provide its intellectual property. The court accepts the value of the dispute at 21.2 million Swiss francs, more than $36 million, based on Hockey Canada's estimate of potential annual losses. Under True's contract with the IIHF, 15% of the revenue will be distributed to member countries' hockey associations, including Hockey Canada. Again, this ruling was on interim measures, and Hockey Canada was given 30 days to appeal, meaning the dispute over who controls the commercial rights to Canada's jerseys may be far from over. Spencer Turcotte, CTV News.
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8: New video to show you tonight of rapper and producer Sean Diddy Combs in prison in New Jersey, where he's serving a 50-month sentence for prostitution-related offenses. NBC News has obtained this exclusive video that appears to show Combs using a contraband cell phone, which is against federal law. The former rapper reportedly pays other inmates to make his bed and do his laundry and even cook him meals. He also reportedly has access to alcohol and antidepressants. Combs' release date has just been moved up from February to January 2028. Celine Dion surprised fans with a performance near the Eiffel Tower to kick off Paris Fashion Week. The Canadian superstar stepped onto the catwalk singing her hit single, I'm Alive. Dion returned to the stage in Paris earlier this month for the first time in nearly 6 years after her diagnosis of stiff person syndrome. Still ahead, the Saskatchewan snack heading to space with a Canadian astronaut.
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8: NASA's SpaceX Crew 13 mission is scheduled for liftoff this Thursday, a trip to the International Space Station where astronauts, including Canadian Joshua Kutrick, will live for 6 months, fueled by the meals from a small town in Saskatchewan that are making the big journey. Here's CTV's Allison Bamford.
26: Cheyenne Smart is packaging up orders of cranberry bison jerky, destined for customers across the country.
27: It's something that we know we can put in our kids' lunches or send in a sports bag.
26: Recently, the customer base for the small town Saskatchewan business expanded beyond the stratosphere. Canadian astronaut Joshua Kutrick selected the jerky from Trails End Buffalo Sticks to take on his six-month stay aboard the International Space Station.
27: For him to choose us to be along for the ride and to help, you know, fuel him is, it's humbling.
26: The cranberry buffalo jerky is just one item on a very Canadian menu going to the International Space Station. Milk chocolate and fish products from BC, quinoa salads from Alberta, and maple syrup, dried fruits, and rehydratable meals from Quebec also made the cut.
28: It's a good opportunity for Canadian astronauts to sit with their international crewmates and share something from Canada.
26: Canadian astronauts test foods several months prior to any space mission. Each product must meet specific requirements. It has to be compact, lightweight, nutritious, and shelf stable. The jerky checked all the boxes.
28: And then it was ranked highly in terms of taste.
26: This is not the first time the smoked bison will be eaten in microgravity. The Canadian Space Agency selected the snack for its astronauts in 2012. But at that time, the jerky company was under different ownership.
27: I don't have words to say how it makes us feel, especially coming from a small town. We're proud of what we have.
26: And they're hoping this trip to low Earth orbit will prove the jerky is truly meant for anyone, anywhere. Allison Bamford, CTV News, Gull Lake, Saskatchewan.
8: Quite the honor. They will be well fed. That's a snapshot of this Tuesday for all of us at CTV National News. Thank you for watching. Good night and see you tomorrow.
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10: Good evening. The PQ seems to have moved into a position where it could form a majority government. This according to the polls, and despite the fact that the majority of Quebecers don't support the PQ's promise to hold a referendum on independence. Matt Gilmore now on the apparent contradiction.
11: When Quebecers go to the polls on Monday, it won't be to vote on sovereignty. But for many, the issue will still be on the ballot.
12: It's complicated subject, if you want to go a deep dive in it. But yeah, obviously I'm not with separation.
11: Will it impact your decision when you vote?
12: It is. It will.
11: Paul St-Pierre Plamondon has promised a third referendum during his first term in office.
15: Referendum.
16: Troisième référendum.
15: Referendum.
11: It's a commitment his political opponents have repeatedly attacked him over. Polls show sovereignty is deeply unpopular, but the PQ leader remains steadfast.
17: Hundreds of nations are governing themselves with their own government and their own institutions, and they're doing very well.
11: Plamondon's own party is also doing well, despite the public's disinterest in a referendum.
18: We have to distinguish here support for the PQ and support for independence, because these are two distinct things. And it's been the case in Quebec for a long time.
11: Political scientist Daniel Bélan believes Plamondon's assurance that a referendum will only happen after Donald Trump leaves office has given Quebecers space to prioritize other issues.
29: Where would you say sovereignty in the referendum ranks for you?
30: Pretty low.
31: Access to housing, education, stuff like that, but not referendum. Sorry.
33: Pro-immigrant, and that protects us, not give us a special treatment, but at least protect our rights. And also, if that includes against the referendum, that would be great as well.
11: Former Bloc leader Gilles Duceppe says sovereignty may not be popular today, but a lot can change in 2 years.
34: In 1995, 3 weeks before the date of the vote, we were at 38. It changed a lot.
11: Opponents of separation say that's exactly why voters need to take it seriously now.
35: The smart money would be on defeating, of course, the party that says that it wants to hold a referendum that would be destructive socially and economically for Quebec and indeed for all of Canada.
11: Election day is October 5th. Matt Gilmore, CTV News.
10: And please be sure to join us on October 5th for our election night special. It begins at 7 on our website, CJ8800 and Crave, and then at 8 o'clock on CTV. Well, there are just 6 days left until Quebecers go to the polls to vote, and so the parties are making their last efforts to appeal to undecided voters. Speaking in Val-d'Or, CAQ leader Christine Fréchette said she would work with the federal government to reduce the number of asylum seekers in the province while cutting the number of temporary foreign workers. She also went after PQ leader Paul St-Pierre Plamondon over his proposals to reform Santé Quebec.
36: What I can say is that Quebecers do not want us to change again our structures. It's not the type of action that Quebecers are asking for. They are asking for change, but not that kind of change.
10: Meanwhile, Paul St-Pierre Plamondon promised to eliminate the position of the lieutenant governor, even though it's required under the Canadian Constitution. And he said a PQ government would figure out an alternative.
37: So there are two things a government of the Parti Québécois can do. We can make a law that abolishes the function and that determines another system that is democratic and not a spin-off of British monarchy. And we can also cut off the funds allowed to monarchy so that it's being used for homelessness in Quebec.
10: The Liberal leader was questioned about religious freedom and the CAQ government's bills 21 and 94 today. Charles Milliau said he wouldn't make any changes to the laws banning the wearing of symbols by authority figures and parents who volunteer at schools until the Supreme Court makes a ruling.
0: All the laws secularism, I'm not expecting any changes for now. I know that specific situations are quite problematic right now, and even the leader of the CAQ has said so, even if she voted yes on all those laws. But in the meantime, I'm not going to do any change until we hear, because I want to hear what's going to be in the jugement de la Cour suprême. So this is our stance on that.
10: Quebec Solidaire, meantime, is making a plea to young adults to get out and vote.
2: The youth, they are very preoccupied about the cost of living, the housing crisis, the rent who is going always up. You are afraid also for the planet. So if you want your voice to be listened, there is Quebec Solidaire.
10: And in the Beauce, the Conservative Party came out against federal gun control legislation, calling firearm registration and buyback programs a useless expense. The party also called for a public registry of sex offenders and a charter of rights for victims of criminal acts. Well, the U.S. ban on Canadian alcohol went into effect today as many Quebec alcohol producers find themselves shut out of the American market. One is responding with a message designed to attract attention. Here's Angela McKenzie.
3: For the last few months, production volume has been high around the clock at Geloso Group. The Laval company manufactures ready-to-drink alcoholic beverages. They've been working to get as much of it over the border as possible before the U.S. ban on Canadian booze came into effect today.
4: We had trucks here being shipped every single day. We went from 15 trucks a day to about 40 to ensure that we stocked up our warehouses in the U.S.
3: The impact on business could be significant. 80% of Geloso Group's production is exported to 49 U.S. states. The company says it was already contending with 50% tariffs in the last month, choosing to operate at a loss for the time being.
4: The alcohol industry is one that is extremely competitive, and if you leave a space empty, someone will take it. So we chose to protect what we have built.
3: They've also chosen to respond to the ban with a series of cheeky billboard ads along major Quebec highways. They show their beer brand, La Bita TV, and read, proudly banned in the USA.
4: We're resilient and we're going to get through this.
3: The ban on alcohol is the latest measure from the Trump administration following the breakdown of trade negotiations between Canada and the U.S. It's largely expected smaller producers, such as microbreweries, will be hardest hit, though tariffs already had some shifting business to European markets. Geloso Group is pivoting too. It's arranged for some U.S.-based manufacturers to take on parts of their production, though the move is not without concern.
4: To transfer production to a third party, you have to be mindful of your trade secrets. So all this intellectual property, we are working very, very diligently to protect what is ours.
3: Meantime, their billboards will stay up until mid-October. And they're working on expanding sales to other Canadian provinces. Angela McKenzie, CTV News.
10: A man has been arrested after the body of a woman was found today in a high-rise in Laval. Police were called to the building on Jean Béraud Street in Chomedey during the noon hour. They found the body of a 77-year-old woman and a 78-year-old man who was injured. He was arrested on the spot and is considered a suspect. Police say the woman's death is suspicious and are looking into all possible scenarios, including an attempted murder-suicide. 16 people were in court in Montreal today facing charges of cocaine trafficking. They were arrested in connection with an RCMP raid 2 years ago where drugs, cash, and property were seized. Police believe the case is linked to an organized crime ring suspected of laundering the cash by renovating buildings and running a gambling operation.
6: They were selling cocaine, and they were using the money that they obtained by sale of cocaine to renovate some houses, and one of the houses that was renovated by this money was illegal gambling house in Montreal.
10: A former auxiliary nurse at the Lakeshore General Hospital has been suspended for stealing drugs from the hospital. Sam Ahmadi admitted to stealing 800 vials of morphine and hydromorphine from the hospital between August and October of 2024. He pleaded guilty to theft over $5,000 and has now been suspended for 6 months by his professional order. Ahmadi said he stole the drugs after he became addicted to opiates following two knee surgeries and expressed remorse and shame for his actions. Two coroner's reports have been released looking at the deaths of two Montreal women who died during the power failure and extreme cold we had last January. 87-year-old Sheila Padmore died as a direct result of having no power or heat in her apartment for several days. 86-year-old Miriam Fuchs died shortly before the power went off. And people who work with seniors in Quebec say the deaths do not come as a surprise given how many struggle to survive, especially during winter.
7: Many seniors, because of the rising cost of living, are having a tough time making ends meet. And so we hear it time and time again. The top priority is, of course, rent, housing. And then they have to make judicious choices about whether to cut back on hydro or whether to cut back on medication or whether to cut back on travel and kind of lifestyle spending, let's call it, other things. And we've been really shocked about the number of people who have had to cut back on hydro and medication, whether the hydro power is being cut off itself or they are simply living in very cold environments.
10: It is estimated that 25% of people living in Quebec will be seniors by 2031. The organization Seniors Action Quebec are calling on Quebec's political leaders to make senior care a priority. It has been 20 years since the Concorde overpass collapsed onto a highway in Laval, killing 5 people. And that cast a spotlight on the failings of how overpasses were maintained. Tonight, we speak to one of the first responders called to the scene that day. Here's Sweeta Rassi.
8: It's like a nightmare.
13: Guy Archambault remembers it like it was yesterday. The Concorde overpass over Highway 19 in Laval. A stretch of road thousands of drivers crossed without a second thought. But on September 30th, 2006, just past noon, the now retired firefighter got the call. The overpass collapsed.
8: The first thing that we saw, it's the cloud of dust. It was really like foggy. We found a guy, a motorcyclist, trapped in the cement debris.
13: A 20-meter slab of concrete fell onto the highway below. 5 people were killed, including a pregnant woman, and 6 others were injured. To this day, Archambault is still traumatized thinking about what he saw.
8: I don't want to describe the view of that, but it's really, the car was really crushing.
13: Just an hour before the collapse, pieces of the 40-year-old bridge were falling, but the road stayed open and no one warned the drivers below. The public inquiry that followed found the overpass was poorly designed, built with concrete that couldn't withstand the province's freeze-and-thaw cycles. And there was another part of the report that was hard to ignore. It found a build-and-forget culture had taken hold at Transport Quebec for far too long. 135 bridges were flagged for demolition or urgent repair. The Transport Ministry tells CTV News things have changed. There are now tighter design rules and more frequent inspections. And the ministry says the numbers are proof. Structures rated in good condition have climbed from 58% in 2008 to 78% today. In spite of that, no one was held responsible for what happened 20 years ago. Quebec's Order of Engineers said there wasn't enough evidence and too much time had passed for those involved in building it. Less than a year after the deadly collapse, the overpass was rebuilt. But if you look closely, you can see where the old pavement ends and the new one begins. A subtle reminder of what took place. For Archambault, it doesn't erase the pain.
8: And I'm under a bridge. I'm not really comfortable.
13: Even 20 years later. Sweeta Rassi, CTV News.
10: Well, tonight is the night Canadians fans look forward to all summer, game one of the regular season. And after last year's playoff runs, expectations for the team this season are high. Here's Matt Grillo.
1: How excited are you for this season?
5: On the airwaves of TSN 690, it's all Habs all day. This is likely the most anticipated Canadiens season in years.
9: This is an exciting time. The amount of Montreal Canadiens talk in the summer, through the roof.
5: Although fans start every season dreaming of the Stanley Cup, this year there may be reason to believe.
14: We want to win, you know, just as much as them. You know, it's, you know, we're a confident group. We know kind of what it takes to win now. And, you know, with the experience that we got through the playoffs, you know, we know what it, you know, winning team looks like and what it looks like to play against them.
5: After their deep playoff run, the Canadians did not overhaul their roster. And that might be a good plan, says Sean Campbell from TSN 690.
9: Staying with status quo goes a long way for keeping chemistry, development, having less turnover is sometimes a good thing, and I think that's one of the benefits that the Canadians have going into this season.
5: The Canadians did acquire a veteran who is expected to make a difference immediately, Chris Kreider.
9: He's going to score goals. He has consistently been a goal scorer, net front presence, somebody that has experience.
5: Iconic barbershop Chez Minique is a Canadian's shrine.
15: C'est comme si on n'avait jamais arrêté. L'engouement est là, est pogné.
5: Minique says the Habs craze never stopped in the offseason. He thinks this team is on the right track.
15: Ben oui, ça nous fait rêver, mais on a raison de rêver.
5: It has us dreaming, he says, and Minique expects this season to be a lot of fun.
15: Ça va être une année pas mal de fun.
5: As the quest for that 25th Stanley Cup begins. Once again, Matt Grillo, CTV News.
10: And the Canadians did not disappoint tonight. Toronto were the first to get a goal on the board when William Nylander got one past Jakub Dobesh on a wrist shot less than a minute into the game. But Josh Anderson later tied it up, batting one in on an assist from Alexandre Carrier and Kirby Dach to make it one apiece. Then in the second, Zachary Bolduc made it 2-1 for the Habs with some help from Mike Matheson and Josh Anderson. And Alexandre Carrier made it a 3-1 game on a wrist shot with no assistance in the third. Nylander scored his second of the game in the last minutes of the third, but that was all the Leafs could manage. The Habs took this one 3-2 for the win, and Jakub Dobesh got the first star of the game with 25 saves. The Canadians play the Penguins Saturday in Pittsburgh. And still ahead, Quebec Solidaire's Ruba Ghazal about her platform and her positive outlook for Quebec.
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10: Part of Quebec Solidaire's platform includes a higher minimum wage, public markets, and lower drug prices. Mitsumi spoke to Ruba Ghazal earlier today, and here's an excerpt of that interview.
11: Your party also says that it doesn't want to cut the size of government, that it would increase immigration targets. Cap annual rent increases to inflation, create publicly run supermarkets, lower drug prices, increase the minimum wage to $20 an hour. You know that a lot of people listening to this would think, okay, so doesn't that mean larger government deficits, higher taxes, not just for the wealthy, but for the middle class as well?
12: The middle class pay a lot. They pay taxes and they work very hard. And in the same time, they don't have the public services that they deserve. That's why they are obliged sometimes to go to the private people. They don't have enough money to pay for the grocery, the rent or the mortgage. Even if they work, this situation is unacceptable. But we, I'm sure that by having less public services, it's worst for the middle class people. That's why what we our engagement is to bring the money where it exists, and we want to create a new wealth tax for the people who have 25

0: have this money. This tax on wealth already exists in some countries like Switzerland, Norway, or Spain, and even California want to do the same thing. The worst thing to do is to cut in the public services. This is what the other political parties are engaged to, and this will be very it will hurt the middle class people. We want to have public services. It's our it's the way to create to be a rich place where to live, but for that we need to have to take the money where it exists by putting in place this tax. For the rich people, it's a question of justice.
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14: 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Here's Lauren Fernandez.

0: our temperatures today were right around where they should be. The gray skies are certainly making it feel like fall, and we're holding on to the cloudy conditions for tomorrow. Now, let's break down what we saw in terms of our temperatures. So 17 degrees, but what I can mention to you is that overnight, it was a little bit on the warmer side. 11 was our low, and typically we'd be at 6 degrees. And speaking of lows, on this day in 1947, it was below zero at -1.7. Now, we are going to be dealing with the clouds for a few days. Let's break it down for you here. So we're going to see increasing clouds into the early morning hours, and we're starting Wednesday off with foggy conditions. They should dissipate into the late day. Now into the afternoon, once again, holding on to cloudy skies, and we can see a system that's moving in, and it's going to impact Montreal close to midnight as we head into our Thursday. And then as we begin the day on Thursday, yet again, dealing with a cloudy sky. So we are going to be seeing fog overnight, along with a few clouds. Another day where we're seeing 11 as a low, so you may want to have a fan overnight for comfortable sleeping conditions. Our wake-up temperature tomorrow will be 15 degrees. There is a 30% chance of showers. We did see that, and it looks like it would be in the early morning hours, and that fog will dissipate into the afternoon, holding on to cloudy skies. 21 will be our high tomorrow. It'll feel like 25, so it's going to be a little bit of a muggy day for tomorrow. Here's our longer-range forecast. Yes, we know that clouds are going to be holding on to for the next few days, but as we head into Friday, rain becomes part of our weather story, a high of 18 degrees, sunny on Saturday, so make the most of it with a high of 18 there as well. Holding on to 18 for Sunday, cloudy skies, it looks like we could see two millimeters of rain in the afternoon. But next week, we start to see a few more sunny days, which is some good news, but our temperatures take a dive on the cooler side, especially if we look at our lows, 3 on Monday and 1 on Tuesday. Sounds like we're going to be needing a warmer coat in no time.
1: Phyllis Lambert founded the Canadian Center for Architecture in Montreal in 1979, and she turns 100 in January. And the center is celebrating her upcoming milestone birthday with a year-long program inspired by the Dame of Canadian Architecture. Anastasia Dextrine has more.
2: The Canadian Center for Architecture is looking ahead while celebrating the woman behind it all. Phyllis Lambert founded the center in 1979, and to celebrate her 100th birthday on January 24th, the center will launch a series of programs over the next year.
3: Photography plays a major role in architectural culture and architectural practice, and Phyllis recognized, explored, and acted on this at a time when very few people or institutions were collecting photographs in a serious way.
2: Photography curator Katie Adelman says an exhibit titled Neighbors is up first. It will run from November 5th until May 2027. She says it will go beyond buildings and explore the many people who live in them. It's a nod to Lambert's lifelong goal of building community.
4: One of the problems I'm concerned about is the lack of connection. It's not just the center of the city that's important. It's the whole of the city. And there's enormous, Montreal is a city of communities.
2: The center will also launch a bi-weekly conversation series titled Speaking of Tomorrow. Participants will discuss urban planning, the environment, and the future of cities starting on January 24th. With a memoir set to release that same month, Lambert also hopes to give readers a window into her philosophy.
4: You must put up a building that expresses the best of the society in which you live, and at the same time, your hopes for a betterment of this society.
2: A film exhibit titled Laws, beginning in March, will explore what happens when architects design both the buildings and the rules. It's those ideas that continue to push Lambert to fight for a better Montreal and better Canada. And she says she hopes to see younger generations do the same. Anastasia Dextrine, CTV News.
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13: And now I would like to bring your attention to an organization that does so much good for so many people in this city. Well, we'll tell you the story of 4.5-year-old H.R. Kelly had spent weeks in hospital battling leukemia. His favorite team helped put a big smile on his face last year with some Habs gear and a puck signed by Lane Hutson. His mom, Amanda, is now helping give back to the hospital that supported her family through that experience. And getting ready for the Stroll and Dash, a family event raising money for Sarah's Fund for Cedars and the children treated on Sarah's floor at the Montreal Children's Hospital. And Amanda is on the line. Good morning.
14: Good morning.
13: So tell me about what a difference this made in your family.
14: Oh, I mean, HR, my son, he's a huge hockey fan. And, you know, just having that little light when he got out of the hospital from his initial treatment, mm-hmm. it meant a great deal to him. I mean, knowing that, you know, his hockey heroes were there supporting him and the family was tremendous.
13: How's he doing now?
14: Honestly, thank God he's doing really well. He's still technically in what they call active treatment. So he's still going, you know, weekly for chemo treatments and stuff. We're taking it one day at a time, and we're very hopeful that soon he'll be able to go back to school and start kindergarten with all his friends.
13: Yeah, I've been lucky enough over the years to have an inside look at the Sarah Cook Foundation, and now it's associated with Cedars now.
14: Yeah.
13: So it used to be on the board, but can you explain to people who don't know about these organizations just how great they are?
14: Oh, my God. I mean, Sarah's Fund for Cedars, basically the floor gets all this funding from what they raise to help families, help the patients, the kids, the siblings even, just make their stay a little bit brighter. I mean, they have events that go on the floor. There's the Child Life team. My son was busy. Every admission, there was something for him to do, whether it was new toys, new, you know, experiences, it just makes treatment and hospital stay so much easier, not only for him, but for us. You know, just giving us that little bit of respite while he's there. It's like such a tremendous impact. And like, I can't even say how, you know, how impactful they were on mm-hmm. us.
13: So Stroll and Dash, this used to be Splash and Dash years ago. Stroll and yeah. Dash sounds a little more reasonable. Happening October 4th at Danielick Park in TMR. Tell us about the event and how we support it.
14: I'm in no way a spokesperson for them, but I am, you know, just a mom wanting to give back. And I think this event is going to be amazing to bring awareness. So basically, the patients are becoming superheroes for the event. There's going to be races and music and food and just, you know, lots of fun for patients, both past and present, and the whole family. It's just a great opportunity to raise money for Sarah's Fund to give back to the department. So if anybody, you know, wants to join, you don't have to be a patient of Sarah's Floor to come. You can go on the Cedars website and sign up, and it's just going to be an amazing event.
13: Okay, that's October 4th. That is a that's Sunday. Is that a Sunday morning?
14: Saturday? Exactly, Sunday. Yeah,
13: Sunday morning at Danielick Park in TMR.
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13: Patty Levitt-Reed, Chief Financial Commentator for Home Equity Bank, and Toonie Tuesday. Good morning, Patty.
10: Good morning, sir.
13: So you say Canada's biggest untapped productivity investment is us.
10: Well, I don't say it. I think Deloitte is. And every once in a while, I have to tell you, a report comes across my desk and it stops me. And I've often talked about productivity and, you know, suggesting that it is and a stubborn problem. We need to make taxes more supportive for investment, secure reliable trade relationships, make it easier to do business in Canada, invest in infrastructure. You get where I'm coming from. And then this report from Deloitte says Canada has a health productivity gap. And I thought about it and I went, wait a minute, what they're highlighting here is people are the economy too. And if Canadians aren't healthy enough, are too overwhelmed because they're caring for someone else, they're not participating fully in the workforce. And they say it's costing in economic output $100 billion in 2025. That's huge.
13: Yeah, I always wonder how they can quantify something like that, you know?
10: Yeah, well, you're right. It is tough. So I didn't look at that side of it. But what I did look at is if somehow we stopped, you know, saying healthcare goes into one bucket, economic policy goes into another bucket, because, you know, if you're off caring for someone, and we all know someone caring for someone else, you know, that's just not someone saying, okay, I'm out of the workforce and I'm, you know, going to appointments, preparing meals, medications. What they're saying and the other side of the ledger is healthcare caregivers can't work. Promotions are not pursued. The income may be sacrificed. And if we looked at this as not separate buckets, healthcare and government expenses, we could recover about $25 billion in economic activity every year. I mean, you don't eliminate the illness, you don't eliminate caregiving, but it's how you think about it. And to me, that is absolutely huge.
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13: John Moore in Entertainment, Dying Man gets his wish to see AC/DC. John?
15: And then I added, of course, in teeing that up, sort of. It's a really sad story. It's a guy named Mike Crawford. He's a guy from Collingwood, Ontario, with a terminal illness. And he wanted to go see AC/DC when they played in Toronto. But you may remember the outdoor stadium, which is called Rogers Stadium, which is kind of confusing because there's another venue called Rogers Center, which is like 5 kilometers away. But anyway, the stadium was absolutely wrecked by what may have actually been a tornado. So the concert was canceled. However, When his story went public, the leader of an AC/DC tribute band called Hell and Back stepped in. They were having a concert in Etobicoke, a Toronto suburb, and he was given the primo treatment, and apparently he absolutely loved it. And you probably know, some tribute bands, they're not as good. You know, you want to see the actual people who created this in the first place, but they're really good. Like, there's one ABBA tribute band that just rocks the house.
13: Well, I would say that a lot of the tribute bands are probably, like, if you put the original band the way they currently are, not yes. like going back in a time machine, yeah. that the tribute bands are way better than the guys could play now.
15: Well, I always like the bands that have sort of turned into the new Menudo. You know, they just keep subbing people in until it's, wait a second, this yeah. table, all four legs have been replaced.
13: That's right. Angelina Jolie's daughter changes her name.
15: Yeah, this is actually, I think she's the second or third kid of Angelina Jolie and Brad Pitt. And Zahara has changed her last name from Pitt to Jolie. And, you know, that sort of name swapping, I was going to tell you the story of a guy who's running for mayor of Toronto. He's actually doing pretty well. He may defeat the incumbent mayor. But his name is Brad Bradford. And people always say, how the heck did that happen? You know, how dumb are your parents? But as it turns out, as you know, in some families, you'll use one of the parents' last names as a first name. But then his dad walked out, and he was so mad he wanted to change his name, so he decided to take his mother's last name again. So now he's Bradford Bradford. He makes him into a panda bear.
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30: Well, we often think of cognitive decline as an inevitable part of getting older, but groundbreaking research reveals a staggering truth. Nearly half of all dementia cases could potentially be delayed or prevented. Some recent science addressing 14 key modifiable risk factors, staying physically active, eating well, on and on, could be a powerful shield for our brain health. Organizations like Hope for Dementia are taking that message head on, working across Quebec to turn prevention science into practical everyday action for seniors and families. Joining us in studio this morning, Camille Isaacs-Morel, Vice President of Hope for Dementia. Camille,
31: Hi.
30: Welcome to our studios.
31: Thank you, Elias.
30: Let me tell you, when someone walks in here and they got a smile and they say they listen to this show every day in their car, boy, you've buttered me up pretty good. So hopefully I can return the favor here, Camille.
31: I hope so, too.
30: First things first, I want to hear from you is how you end up with Hope for Dementia. What's your path that leads you to this organization?
31: Well, I was in the corporate world for many years, and then I decided that it was time to do something different. I was offered a position at the Alzheimer's Society of Montreal, where I stayed for quite some time. And then I decided that I wanted to retire. Then the president, Mr. Parsif Family of Hope for Dementia, asked me to join the organization. I told him I was trying to retire, and he said, no, you can't. And I agreed with him because the rate of dementia diagnosis is not slowing down.
30: Uh-huh.
31: My father lived with dementia for 10 years, and I keep hearing stories. And right now, in the absence of a cure, prevention mm-hmm. is possibly the best alternative. It's not a guarantee, but it's the best alternative.
30: Just side note here, right? You're not of retirement age. You're like 40 years old. You look incredible.
31: Well, thanks for the compliment.
30: Trying to butter you up now.
31: Yes.
30: Okay. So let's talk about what we want to get to here is the prevention and the science that says
1: This is real. It's possible. And you, our listeners can actually make changes here. What should our listeners know?
31: Okay. First of all, our listeners should visit our website, hopefordementia.org, to learn more about the 14 modifiable risks of dementia. The Lancet Commission in the United Kingdom did a study which was published in 2024 to say that there are 14 modifiable risks if people were to modify their eating, their socialization, and also their physical activity. They could potentially reduce their chances of getting dementia by 45% or possibly delay the path to a diagnosis.
1: I want to get to those three things. Okay. I want to spend time on each of those things.
31: Yes.
1: Talking about what we eat here, our diet.
31: Yes.
1: What is the latest science? What should our listeners know?
31: We are not saying anything that's different from what has been said or that we know all along, that food when eaten in its more natural state is best for you. People need to realize that the brain is an organ that's inside your body just like any other organ, and that what you eat affects your brain. Mm-hmm. So fresh vegetables, nuts, fruits, you know, less processed foods. These are, you know, supporting brain health. And I just want to say we can make small changes that become routine and that reduce our risk. Add a fruit to your breakfast. Integrate more vegetables in your lunch. And for dessert, include a fruit. Mm-hmm. Have an extra helping of vegetables. I saw a report on television that said that only 36% of Quebecers are fulfilling the daily 5 portion requirement by the Canada
1: fruit and vegetables.
31: Food guide. Yeah.
1: Mm-hmm. Oh, well, I went to the apple orchard this weekend, so I'm having like 28 apples a day. I hope that
31: good for you.
1: I hope like 28 apples a day keep the dementia doctor away. Yeah. Okay. One thing that stuck out to me: socialization.
31: Yes.
1: I think that's a big one. I think, because I think we can get into how physical activity is good, eating well is good. We all know that.
31: Yes.
1: But what about socialization?
31: Okay, so during COVID, it was very, very marked that social isolation very seriously and deleteriously impacted seniors because of the social isolation. Uh-huh. They weren't able to interact. I think right now technology is good, but we have the illusion that we're connected with people because we're always texting and we can have a video conference and all of that. Human interaction is more beneficial. It breaks social isolation, which is an important modifiable risk factor. When you socialize in person with somebody, you are listening, you are processing what they're saying, you are interpreting, you are responding, several parts of your brain are active. I'm not saying that several parts of your brain are not active when you're on your tablet or, but,
1: no, but there is something special,
31: right,
1: about in real life, whether you make the effort to you and a few friends at the coffee shop in real life,
31: right,
1: or you join a club or an organization,
31: right,
1: that is different than scrolling on Facebook and posting some posts on Facebook at times.
31: Right. And what happens from human interaction is that then you begin learning new things, you begin taking up new hobbies, you find opportunities to connect. All of this reduces the modifiable risks of depression, social isolation, obesity, lack of physical activity. You're less likely to smoke and to drink excessively, you know, alcohol.
1: You got to keep finding new and exciting reasons for the neurons to keep firing.
31: That's right. And all of them collectively at the same, different parts of your brain acting at the same time.
1: Is that just a straight line connection to the physical activity thing? Like when you're doing physical activity, you're also making the brain work in other ways?
31: Sure. When you're walking up the stairs and talking with somebody, you're concentrating on 3 or 4 different things. Your motor skills are going, but at the same time, your brain is guiding you to, you know, to lift your feet at a certain level, to walk at a certain pace, and then your breathing changes. There's so many things that go on. But sitting on your couch, doesn't happen.
1: Is government the health, because, you know, in Canada, government is healthcare. Healthcare comes from the government. Are we failing on the prevention stuff? Should we be doing more to, you know, so that we don't end up having to do costly treatments of people with dementia? Prevention would go a long way here?
31: Yes. Well, my personal view is that, that people need to take more responsibility for their health. Mm-hmm. And when you do preventive, measures with your health, you're less likely to end up in emergency rooms, and our healthcare system has to respond to emergencies and has to respond to post-diagnosis treatment and intervention. The big gap that we have found at Hope for Dementia is that we're not having mandatory screening and conversations about cognitive health in the primary healthcare system. We launched a petition about 3 years ago asking for dementia prevention to become a healthcare priority by making screening early testing routine for seniors.
1: And that's, you know, because if you can detect early,
31: yes,
1: you have a better shot at delaying the effects.
31: Yes.
1: You have a gala coming up November 14th at Le Cristal. You want to raise a lot of money on this episode.
31: Oh yes. Hope for Dementia has an annual gala. This year it's on Saturday, November 14th at Le Salon de Cristal on Boulevard Henri Bourassa in Ville Saint-Laurent. The information, about tickets and sponsorships is on our website. We are aiming to raise $200,000. The $200,000 will go a long way to help us serve underserved communities, English-speaking communities out in rural Quebec in particular. We do get quite a lot of support, and I'm giving a shout out here to the Government Secretariat for Relations with English-speaking Canadians, Quebecers. They have given us some money for that, but we need to keep going and make sure that seniors have access to these preventive services. Their families also need to be aware of the early warning signals so that we can take early action, early intervention, and early treatment.
1: HopeForDementia.org is the website. All one word, HopeForDementia.org, where you can get the details on the gala and a lot of the stuff that we spoke about this morning on prevention and the things that you can change right now to have a likelier chance at preventing dementia. Camille, you're amazing. You want to come back?
31: Of course. Anytime, Elias, I'd love to be back on this show because we need to keep talking and talking and talking about dementia and dementia prevention. There is too much stigma around dementia, and we're trying to destigmatize the word dementia. You notice that in the name of our organization, we put dementia and hope together.
1: Yeah. Camille, you have a mellifluous voice. It was a real pleasure.
31: Thank you.
1: Camille Isaacs-Morel, Vice President of Hope for Dementia.
31: It was a pleasure.
1: It was a real pleasure.
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32: They want to have a deal with us. They call us all the time. The problem is that they've treated the United States very unfairly. They have been one of the worst countries in the entire world. You know, we get along with China. We get along with the people. And we make good deals. But Canada's been really very difficult to deal with. They're not a state. There's nothing they have that we need.
33: Familiar kind words from U.S. President Donald Trump toward Canada in the midst of an announcement he was making in the Oval Office that does have some relevance here in this country. He was talking about a steel plant that was being that is going to be built, creating about 1,700 jobs in Iowa. And the irony of it is, as he was saying that, there was an announcement being made here, or news was surfacing, I should say, here, that Stelco was going to be laying off about 350 Canadian workers in the city of Hamilton, Ontario. The feds tried to convince the company not to do it by offering them financial incentives, really, not to, but apparently the incentives were not good enough because the company decided it was still not in their interest to keep this many Canadian employees. Here is Patty Hyde, the federal minister of jobs, on that.
0: The company was not willing to accept supports to help keep those employees on and to help keep that business continuity going. My job is to reassure workers that if your job is affected, you will have access to very rapid financial supports through an EI system that's been essentially fast-tracked to be able to provide faster service, ability to hold on to any pay on separation, and longer claims.
33: All right, let's bring in the Daily Debrief panel.
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33: With me this afternoon, Jamie Ellerton is a principal at Canaptus. Sharon Carr is a partner at Henley Strategies and former deputy chief of staff to former finance minister Bill Morneau. And Graham Richardson is CTV National News Ottawa bureau chief, as well as host of the Graham Richardson Show Fridays, noon to two, right here across the iHeartRadio Talk Network. Hi, everybody.
17: Hey, Vashi.
33: Happy Tuesday. Grandma, I'll start with you. I thought this, you know, we know that steel is going to be impacted by the tariffs. We've seen evidence of that already. What really jumped out at me in this case was A, American company, but B, the government basically offered the money to keep employees. And it's still, you know, like so many other investment decisions, it's just not enough. They're like, they're willing to cut their losses.
17: Yeah.
33: What does it say?
17: I mean, what bothers me to my core as a Canadian, is the head of the U.S. company is close to Trump and supports the tariff policy. So, you know, is this a game we can't win? Maybe. What does it say about auto? I don't know. You know, auto's so complex that you would hope that those kinds of decisions can't be made quickly for those workers. So I make no, like, I don't understand the steel business. I just understand that Donald Trump's obsession with it, it's one of his key things, because it harkens back to when more Americans were making more things, and he thinks they need to get back to that. So he's incentivizing people to do that, and I'm not surprised that a little Canadian government with a little incentive didn't change Stelco's mind in this case. How much more are we going to see of it? How much more pain is there going to be? And what is this, like, are we experiencing what Ohio did in the 80s and the 90s? Like, are we going to become Rust Belt? That keeps me up at night as an Ontarian.
33: Does the federal government need to say more, Sharon, other than we tried, but don't worry, there's EI?
18: Well, it's hard, because what can you say, right? Do you basically turn the company into the enemy, which I would say some have gone out to do that by pointing out the relationships to the American administration and emphasizing that it's an American company, but there's not much more that they can say that's not going to, I would say, help the people that are being impacted. So part of it is, like, do you take your losses and move on and try to find out ways that you can help support these people who have lost their jobs? This is also a bit of a shell shock for those in the area. Hamilton is known to be, like, the center of steel. So you can imagine that everyone else is probably likely feeling a bit of the tension and a bit of the fear. So it's hard to say more and beyond what they're saying right now, to the fact that they provided an option, the company decided not to take it, but this is where we're at.
33: But I think, could they be more clear about what their long-term strategy is for a sector like steel, Jamie? And I ask that because there's a lot of talk, for example, about creating a defense industrial base that can utilize the steel that no longer goes to the United States. This isn't like aluminum necessarily, right? Like, the steel was all sent to the United States. They're trying to create a domestic market. Do they need to, like, be more clear about that fact that strategy exists, or is the answer just like, don't worry, there's EI and extended EI?
19: The answer probably lies somewhere between those two options. Actually, I think part of the challenge of what you're seeing here from a public policy standpoint is obviously the government can't dump billions into essentially a failed private business in perpetuity, which is why I think you are hearing messaging today that's focusing on support for workers. But that what comes next piece is still very unknown. From a directional standpoint, yes, it looks like Canada is going to start manufacturing more defense goods, and that will require steel in some capacity. But it's putting the cart before the horse to try and identify what that steel need is going to be and how that's going to be priced in the market and where this is going to go. And that ultimately creates the bind that we're in. I think when you look at the broader state of negotiations with the Trump administration, it seems like the government's kind of backed off of trying to rush to get a deal and focusing our efforts on other places. And so for a family that's just lost their job today, this is terrible news. And I think the community is going to need to rally around those people to help them get back on their feet. But I think what the government's trying to do here is create the space for longer term transformation of the Canadian economy. And the sad reality is that's just not ready to go today.
33: The other thing that really jumped out at me as I listened to all of this was the first time Stelco was sold to the Americans was all the way under Prime Minister Harper.
17: Right.
33: Back in 2007.
17: When we were all together.
33: Right. But it still had to be reviewed under the investment, I think it's called the Investment Canada Act. And it just like, you know, we're talking a lot about FDI and how Canada's attractive to invest in right now, which is a great thing, objectively, for sure. But it is true that half of that FDI right now is mergers and acquisitions, and two-thirds of it is coming from the United States. Amanda Lang's the one who always brings this up, and it, like, raises my spidey senses, because it's like, are we ever going to have a discussion about, like, how much U.S.-American ownership in particular we want in the economy when the rhetoric around everything else is so different, Graham?
17: Yeah, it's really hard. Like, we're doing a story tonight on CTV. Drones.
33: This is a perfect example.
17: Right? Like what a great thing. Calgary, Zelensky, Carney, great Saskatoon company or Saskatchewan company, Dragonfly. Yesterday, $10 million investment by a company that is connected to Donald Trump Jr., and that Canadian company that makes drones has federal money. We need drones in the Canadian military. The military-industrial complex in the United States is massive. So what are you going to say? Say Cantor Fitzgerald can't be in there? Lutnick's company? The Trumps can't be? It's a real dilemma. And to your point, you know, like this new lens we have, like I paid attention to that kind of stuff back then, but not in this way because of the sea change in the United States. They're turning inwards. And I think we're going to see all sorts of industries where this happens, where they don't believe in free trade anymore. They don't. The Democrats don't and the Republicans don't. And our assumptions about them have to fundamentally change. And so I think this is one of these short to midterm pains.
33: Would you, I mean, Sharon, you worked in the finance minister's office for a long time. Like, you would never back in the day have had those considerations about American companies, would you? And do you think there should be now?
18: No, and you know, this is the part that's really difficult, because even now I think it's great that we have the Canadian government and so many Canadian companies kind of preaching about the importance of Canadian sovereignty and having independence from an economic perspective. But I think it's a bit foolish for us long term to think that we can be completely independent and not have any dependency on American companies. So many multinationals are intertwined into our economies, and the idea and concept to demonize a company to me is still a bit foreign, and I don't think it's a path forward long term. So I would have never expected us to kind of like poo-poo a company because they're American, and yet here we are.
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29: You know, we've talked about the story here with respect to rental housing in the city, in the province, but primarily in Montreal. And you can't help it if you drive around, certainly downtown, and notice how many new construction sites are going on. I live in Griffintown, and it's actually turned into, I mean, how to describe it, it's actually terrible. Every square inch of available space down there is being developed. You got to wonder at some point, A, when that's going to stop, because clearly when you find out that the vacancy rate in the city is where it is, you'd think when you're building new construction, that rate would hold steady or start to go down, right? There's new units available. People can move in. And that's not, in fact, what's going on. So we wanted to discuss that. I, by the way, I mentioned Griffintown because I know the area. That's where I live. But if you look around downtown, new condo projects, new apartments, they seem to be springing up everywhere. Yet even, as I said, despite that, people were still looking at a really, really high vacancy rate here for those new buildings. So let's try to find out more. Jean-Philippe Meloche is a professor of urbanism at the University of Montreal. He's on the line. Michel Meloche, thanks for your time this afternoon.
0: Hi.
29: I was reading you suggesting here, and this is interesting, that don't worry, this is not that serious. It takes time for this to, I guess, filter its way through the market, right?
0: Yes. Well, you know, in the past years, what we had is as what we call the housing crisis, which means that the vacancy rate were very, very low in every segment of market. And now what we see is that in some segment of market, vacancy rates are rising, which is a good news. It's good news because what we see is it's giving a little bit of air into the market. But the problem is that usually when the market is correcting itself, you'll see vacancy coming in the most expensive housing units. And that's what we see in Montreal right now. We have new expensive housing units that are vacant because they're too expensive for the market, or they're too expensive for what people expect to pay. So people are trying to crowd into the less expensive housing units, and that's where the vacancy rate is still very low. But it won't remain empty. There is no owner of a property that will like to have its housing units empty. So these apartments, they will be rented at the better price in the future, and this will probably give a movement into the market and will probably give some air in every segment of the market on a long-term basis, but not necessarily on a short-term basis.
29: Is it fair to say that we just sort of overreached here? I mean, everybody and his brother putting up a condo, so many different companies, like a race to get something up. Didn't that hurt the market?
0: Well, it's because we were in a housing crisis that we pushed very hard on promoters to build something. We were trying to rush construction because one of the diagnoses of this crisis is that we were not building fast enough to supply what the demand was asking for in housing. Uh-huh. But the problem is that we changed our immigration policy 2 years ago. And then Quebec just went from its highest increase in population all years of all its history in 2000.

0: 2026. That's a very big change in demography, and because building housing is something that you do at a slow pace. Well, we were rushing housing construction in 2023 because we were in a crisis, and then we arrive in 2026, and housing units are now ready to be rent or sell, and then the demographic situation have changed a lot since 2023. So that's why we have vacancy here. Is that demand is not increasing as fast as it used to, and we pushed a lot on supply, and that's what created this little vacancy that we can observe in some segment of the market.
1: So I'm trying to now draw a parallel, if I can, between Toronto and even now Vancouver. And what we heard in Toronto was people, because they kept putting up buildings so quickly, but what they had done there, and I'm wondering if you believe that's the same here, everyone's in a rush to put up a building, right, because there's a housing crunch. You put them up, and then you discover, as they have in Toronto, that they're sitting on these empty units because, as it turns out, they're basically too small. They're not designed for families. They're designed for single people. They're tiny little places. How did that happen?
0: Well, this is not a real problem, because if you look at demography, what we see is that mostly all increase in demography, all increase in population in the past is increased in a household of one or two person, which means that all the households of three persons or more, we have nearly the same number today as we used to have 25 years ago, which means that we don't have increase in the number of family with children, for example. What we have in our population is a very huge increase in people that like to live alone or at least two person in the same unit. So promoters are building for that increase. Of course, some people are alone in a house with five bedrooms, so that it's not because you have a house with a five bedrooms that you have four kids or you have a numerous family. So it's really hard to have the right housing unit for the right household, but it's not necessarily a problem if most of the unit that we build today are one bedroom or two bedroom, because mostly all the increase in population is a little household.
1: Okay, but I would just ask the question now, because it seems to me, you know the situation in Toronto, right? You know that there are these units sitting empty, hundreds of units, that nobody wants because they're too small, right?
0: Well, it's not necessarily because they're too small. It's because they're too small for the price you pay. Because the size of a housing unit, you know, if you live alone, maybe you'll take a small unit if it's the only thing you have. Or if it's too expensive, then probably you'll look at something that will be smaller, because smaller will mean probably cheaper. The problem is if you have small units with a high price, and as I said, we have vacancy in some segment of the market, and usually the segment of market you'll see is the most expensive units that will be empty first, and probably the smallest of the most expensive unit that will be empty first. And that is because these units, if you have to buy or if you have to rent an expensive apartment, well, take it as large as you can. Don't take the smallest. So the smallest will be the first one empty. So what you have in Toronto, or you'll probably see the same thing in Montreal, is that when you start to have vacancy, you start to have vacancy where it's too small and too expensive. And then probably that this vacancy will not remain on the long term, because these small units that are too expensive probably will see their price decrease in the future, or at least it will not increase as the other unit will increase. So they will become in the future probably a little cheaper. And that's why people will agree to rent a small unit, only if it is cheap, and it's not the situation. What we have now is that high price, expensive units that are too small, so people don't want to rent them, and they will rent other type of units, and that's where we can observe vacancy for now. And in the future, probably the vacancy will probably migrate to other segment of the market, but it's too early now to observe that.
1: Well, and I'm not thoroughly confused. Do you think this is a problem or not? Is this going to get worse before it gets better? You're suggesting it's going to get

0: better before it gets worse, no?
1: Getting worse in some word it will be getting better, which means it depends on what point of view you have. If you want to sell these units or you want to rent these units, it's probably bad news that we have high vacancy. But if you're a renter or you want to buy something, high vacancy is probably retrieving pressure on the market, which means that prices will not rise as fast when we have vacancy. So for renters, it's good news. For a buyer, it's good news.
0: Fair
1: for
0: enough.
1: Seller or for owners, it's bad news.
0: All right, we leave it at that. Mr. Milosh, I appreciate your time. Thanks so much.
1: Well, my pleasure.
0: Take care. There you go. Good news, bad news, depending, I guess. All I know is whenever you see a story in Toronto and the situation with the condos being left empty there, I'm not sure over the course of 2, 3, 4 years it's gotten any better.
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13: From the National Newsroom of the Canadian Press, I'm Lisa Laporte. Conservative leader Pierre Poilievre tried to convince Albertans to vote to stay in Canada during a speech tonight at a downtown Edmonton hotel. With less than 3 weeks to go until a provincial vote on separation, Poilievre said separatists have a problem with the federal Liberal government, not with Canada.
14: What Albertans are complaining about is not Canada. It is the government policies that are actually inconsistent with how Canada was meant to work in the first place. Many Albertans are legitimately frustrated that a costly and controlling, big and bossy government has gone far beyond its jurisdictional boundaries.
13: The Alberta referendum on October 19th has 10 questions. One asks Albertans if they want to stay in Canada or have a second binding referendum on leaving the country. Prime Minister Mark Carney has expressed his disappointment regarding the move by Stelco Holdings to cut up to 500 workers at its Hamilton and Lake Erie facilities in Ontario. He told reporters in Vancouver today that Stelco workers have been betrayed by the company.
15: There's money on the table from the federal government, number one, and the company made representations and has legal obligations for employment. We intend to use all powers that we have and pursue them to the full extent of the law.
13: The Stelco job cuts are the latest in a string of tariff-linked layoffs in the province. Carney also told reporters that Canada has no intention of escalating the trade war as Americans prepare for crucial midterm elections. Carney also said Canada stands ready to negotiate in good faith with the U.S. U.S. President Donald Trump unveiled the AI-powered America.gov site today as a way to simplify public access to government information and services. The site's question and answer function produced truthful responses at first to politically thorny questions. But within moments of its unveiling, the site started modifying its answers. After originally confirming that Trump's name is in the Epstein files and that he lost the 2020 U.S. election to Joe Biden, it subsequently refused to answer those questions, saying it doesn't answer political inquiries. And actor Dennis Haskins, who played principal Richard Belding in Saved by the Bell, has died at the age of 75.
5: I've got the funniest topic for my show today.
7: What?
5: Coach Sonsky says that some girl came in to try out for the wrestling team.
13: His agent calls Haskins a great person who absolutely loved his fans and always made time for them. This is the Canadian Press. In sports, Thomas Chabot was named the Ottawa Senators' new captain today. He's replacing Brady Tkachuk, who was dealt to Florida in June after asking for a trade. Chabot says the team is focused on moving forward.
16: Tons of guys that are happy to be here and want to play and want to wear this jersey every night, and that's all that matters to us.
13: The Sens open their NHL regular season this Saturday against the Toronto Maple Leafs. The Leafs lost their season opener tonight 3-2 to the Montreal Canadiens at home. Elsewhere, the Florida Panthers beat the defending Stanley Cup champion Carolina Hurricanes 1-0. The Chicago White Sox beat the Houston Astros 6-3 tonight in Game 1 of an American League Wild Card Series in Major League Baseball. And the Indiana Fever beat the defending WNBA champion Las Vegas Aces tonight 99-89. From the Canadian Press, I'm Lisa Laporte.
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6: From the National Newsroom of the Canadian Press, I'm Karen Rebo. As the U.S. is preparing for crucial midterm elections in November that could end Republican control of Congress, Prime Minister Mark Carney says he has no plans to apply new trade pressure on Washington. His comments came hours after U.S. President Donald Trump stepped up the cross-border trade war with outright bans on imports of certain Canadian goods, including beer and liquor. Carney told a news conference in Vancouver Tuesday that Canada does not intend to escalate the ongoing trade and tariff war, but he noted he never rules anything out. He said our timing isn't dictated by any specific aspect of the U.S. calendar.
7: The reality is that the cost of living is very high in the United States, and there's things that Canada can do to help lower that cost of living.
6: When asked about Trump's claim Monday that he expects Canada will return to the negotiating table within weeks and would apologize in order to secure a deal, Carney laughed and repeated his position that Canada stands ready to negotiate in good faith. Earlier, Carney said it was a great day for this country after LNG Canada announced it is going ahead with its multi-million-dollar Phase 2 expansion at Kitimat, BC. The plan is among the first five developments referred to Ottawa's major projects office last year. The expansion would double its capacity to 28 million tons of liquefied natural gas a year. CEO Chris Cooper says this will make LNG Canada one of the largest LNG facilities in the world.
8: Phase 2 is much more than just tons. It means thousands more jobs and even more opportunities for local businesses, First Nations and communities. Canada has done really big things, and Canada will continue to do big nation-building things.
6: TC Energy also announced Tuesday it's going ahead with Phase 2 of its Coastal GasLink pipeline project. Federal Conservative leader Pierre Poilievre spent Tuesday trying to convince Albertans to vote to stay in Canada. The province is less than 3 weeks away from a vote on separation. His speech at a downtown Edmonton hotel was part of his efforts to convince voters that Alberta is stronger within Canada. Poilievre says separating from the country won't solve long-standing issues like affordability.
9: Separation will not solve those problems. Becoming even more Canadian will. The solution is to double down on the way the country was always meant to work.
6: The 10-question referendum October 19th includes one that asks whether Albertans want to stay in Canada or have a second binding referendum on quitting Confederation. And it was a verdict of guilty delivered by a jury Tuesday in Ohio against a past American Idol contestant accused of killing his wife. And when Caleb Flynn heard he was going to prison for multiple counts of murder, felonious assault, and tampering with evidence in the shooting death of Ashley Flynn, the 40-year-old broke down. This is the Canadian Press. In sports, the Toronto Maple Leafs fell 3-2 to the Montreal Canadiens on the first night of the NHL regular season. Number one overall pick Gavin McKenna made his debut for Toronto in the loss. The 18-year-old from Whitehorse reflected on what he will remember about his first game in the NHL.
1: Seeing my family on the glass and warm-ups, you know, hearing your name called and player intros, it's all pretty special. And yeah, to play a team like the Canadiens as a Maple Leaf, it's pretty special. So there's not much I'll forget about this day.
6: Paul Cotter capped a two-goal night with the game winner into overtime as the Vancouver Canucks got off to a strong start in beating the Edmonton Oilers 6-5. In baseball playoff action, Ben Rice fired off a late grand slam and six RBIs as the New York Yankees opened their best of three American League wildcard series with Boston by pounding the Red Sox 9-0. The other AL wildcard series saw the Chicago White Sox double Houston 6-3. From the Canadian Press, I'm Karen Rebo.
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3: Does it feel to you like AI is taking over? That the bots are winning? That AI actually stands for alarmingly invasive.
4: From the National Newsroom of the Canadian Press, I'm Karen Rebo. Prime Minister Mark Carney says the government is making a new $1.2 billion investment in ocean conservation as this country inches towards a decision on a potential new West Coast pipeline. Speaking in Vancouver Tuesday, Carney said the funds will go to several new measures, including expanding Canadian Coast Guard capacity to monitor marine traffic and developing a national marine mammal oil spill response plan.
5: First and foremost, we must protect our oceans. Long before Canada had an oceans policy, Indigenous peoples protected these waters. Governments are now beginning to catch up.
4: Earlier, Carney said it was a great day for the country after LNG Canada announced it is going ahead with its new multi-million dollar Phase 2 expansion at Kitimat, BC. Saskatchewan Premier Scott Moe says his government is looking at building two large nuclear reactors in the province's northwest. Moe says the first could be online in 2042. He says the province's electricity utility, Sask Power, will evaluate potential locations and speak with people in affected communities.
6: So now is the time for us to come together, all of us, to build that nuclear future that will power the province that we love, our great province of Saskatchewan, for generations to come.
4: An Ontario woman has been acquitted in the death of her 2.5-month-old son, Joseph, after more than 2 decades labeled as his killer. Jennifer Gaskin was convicted of manslaughter in 2002 after 2 medical experts testified the child had died as a result of shaken baby syndrome. Gaskin spoke Tuesday about what it felt like when she was acquitted in Ontario's top court based on new medical evidence.
7: It just felt wonderful. It just felt really, really, and now it's like, this is real. This is going to be my life now. And now I feel free.
4: The appeal court said in its ruling that Gaskin's case is one of several wrongful convictions and a surprise in a Massachusetts courtroom Tuesday when the defense team for Lindsay Clancy, who pleaded not guilty to 3 murder charges for the 2023 deaths of her 3 children at the family's Boston area home, now changing their argument. It is a striking turn for the defense after a lengthy trial that focused more on her mental state than on whether she took their lives. Here's ABC's Deborah Roberts.
8: Lindsay Clancy back in court for the first time since her murder case ended in a mistrial.
9: Good morning, Your Honor.
8: Her attorney asking the judge to find her not guilty, and in a stunning reversal.
10: Where's the evidence that she did this? Where is the evidence?
8: Prosecutors pounced.
9: That there isn't enough evidence to prove that she did it, I would suggest is a laughable argument.
8: Legal experts saying the defense's surprise argument could be a strategic move to challenge every bit of evidence against Clancy if prosecutors decide to retry the case.
4: This is the Canadian Press. In sports, some Canadian teams saw action on opening night in the NHL. Paul Cotter capped a 2-goal night with the early overtime winner as the Vancouver Canucks got by the Edmonton Oilers 6-5. Evan Bouchard had a hat trick and 2 assists for Edmonton in that loss. The Montreal Canadiens won their opener in Toronto 3-2 over the Maple Leafs. The Leafs getting both goals from William Nylander on a night they debuted #1 overall pick Gavin McKenna, goalie Sergei Bobrovsky, and Russian forward Kirill Marchenko. Opening night included a thriller in North Carolina, where the Florida Panthers beat the Stanley Cup champion Carolina Hurricanes 1-0 with just 4 seconds left in overtime. Baseball playoff action saw the opening games in the 4 wild card series. The New York Yankees pounded the Boston Red Sox 9-0. The Chicago White Sox doubled the Houston Astros 6-3. It was Atlanta over Philadelphia, and San Diego shut out the Cubs. From the Canadian Press, I'm Karen Rebo.
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2: The rain is pounding, the water is rising, and suddenly, it's coming under your garage door. 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
3: From the National Newsroom of the Canadian Press, I'm Karen Rebo. As the U.S. prepares for crucial midterm elections in November that could end Republican control of Congress, Prime Minister Mark Carney says he has no plans to apply new trade pressure on Washington. He told reporters in Vancouver that Canada does not intend to escalate our trade and tariff war, even as the U.S. this week banned some Canadian imports. He also noted he never rules anything out, though, either.
4: Canada's a reliable partner, and we're ready to work in any or all of those areas. Our timing isn't dictated by any specific aspect of the U.S. calendar.
3: When asked about the U.S. president's prediction that Canada will return to the negotiating table within weeks and apologize to secure a deal, Carney laughed. He said he would take note of Donald Trump's comments but wouldn't respond, saying only that Canada stands ready to negotiate in good faith. Hours after LNG Canada said it would proceed with a phase two expansion of its facility in Kitimat, BC, to double its capacity for exporting liquefied natural gas, Prime Minister Mark Carney says the government is investing $1.2 billion in ocean conservation. The funds will go to several measures like expanding the Canadian Coast Guard's capacity to monitor marine traffic and improving fisheries conservation. Ottawa faces a Thursday deadline to decide whether to designate a proposed new pipeline from Alberta to the southern BC coast as a project of national interest. Federal Conservative leader Pierre Poilievre tried to convince Albertans to vote to stay in Canada during a speech in Edmonton last night. With less than 3 weeks to go until a provincial vote on separation, Poilievre said separatist problem is with the federal Liberal government.
5: What Albertans are complaining about is not Canada. It is the government policies that are actually inconsistent with how Canada was meant to work in the first place. Many Albertans are legitimately frustrated that a costly and controlling, big and bossy government has gone far beyond its jurisdictional boundaries.
3: And Canadians across the country will hold events to mark the National Day for Truth and Reconciliation today, honoring the survivors of residential schools and those who never made it home. More than 150,000 Indigenous children were separated from their families and communities and sent to church-run residential schools starting in the 19th century. Here's Canadian Press reporter Lisa Laporte.
6: Abuse, malnutrition, and inadequate health care were rampant at the residential schools. The Truth and Reconciliation Commission found in its landmark 2015 final report that the school system was a central element of a state-backed attempt at cultural genocide. It initially documented 3,200 deaths of children attending residential schools. Experts say the actual number could be much higher.
3: This is the Canadian Press. In sports, the Toronto Maple Leafs fell 3-2 to the Montreal Canadiens on the first night of the NHL regular season. Number one overall pick Gavin McKenna made his debut for Toronto in the loss. The 18-year-old from Whitehorse reflected on what he will remember about his first game in the NHL.
7: Seeing my family on the glass and warm-ups, you know, hearing your name called and player intros, it's all pretty special. And yeah, to play a team like the Canadiens as a Maple Leaf, it's pretty special. So there's not much I'll forget about this day.
3: Paul Cotter capped a two-goal night with the game winner into overtime as the Vancouver Canucks got off to a strong start in beating the Edmonton Oilers 6-5. In baseball playoff action, Ben Rice fired off a late grand slam and six RBIs as the New York Yankees opened their best of three American League wildcard series with Boston by pounding the Red Sox 9-0. The other AL wildcard series saw the Chicago White Sox double Houston 6-3. From the Canadian Press, I'm Karen Rebo.
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4: Good morning, it's 5 o'clock. I'm James Foster with your CTV News Update. It's going to be an interesting day today because, hey, yesterday was supposed to be nice for the morning and then, well, you saw what we had. Nice afternoon though. Today, some sun, some cloud, and a high 20 degrees. We'll see how much holds up. It is 10 degrees right now. Your weather details are in moments and here's what is making news. We're on day 35 of the provincial election campaign, and the PQ is continuing to dominate voter intention polls and some prediction sites now saying that it could form a majority government. So Liberal leader Charles Meunier was out yesterday trying to court the undecided voters in the province and those who really do not want to see another referendum.
5: Usually when we have a big turnout for early voting, it means that the electorate are looking for change. So I think it's good news. So I'm inviting all people that used to believe that the CAQ was a credible solution to look up to us and see that we do represent what Quebecers need, change, and the absence of a referendum.
4: Now, Elections Quebec saying almost a quarter of eligible voters cast a ballot during the 2 days of advance polling. Now, the leader right now in all of the ongoing races, Fellsie Québécois leader Paul St-Pierre Plamondon, saying yesterday that a PQ government would cut ties with the monarchy.
6: Un gouvernement du Parti Québécois va légiférer pour abolir la monarchie sur le territoire québécois.
4: Now, you go on to say that within its first 100 days, PQ government would strip Quebec's lieutenant governor of funding, which he says would effectively abolish the office. St-Pierre Plamondon saying that the monarchy costs Canadian governments anywhere from $50 million to $60 million annually and says that Quebec's taxpayers pay about 12 to 15 million of that. Those figures are fairly consistent with an estimate by the Monarchist League of Canada. But can he really cut ties though? Probably not. The office is entrenched in the Canadian Constitution, which means any attempt by the PQ to abolish the office of the monarch, the governor general, or the provincial lieutenant governor would require approval from the House of Commons, the Senate, and every provincial legislature. An investigation is underway in Laval into what is believed to be the province's latest femicide. Officers were called to a home in the Chomedey district a little after noon yesterday. At the scene, they found the body of a 77-year-old woman. Her 78-year-old partner was injured. He was taken to hospital, and doctors say that he will recover. The going theory from police is a murder followed by an attempted suicide. Police are waiting for the man's condition to improve before questioning him. A former nurse at the Lakeshore General Hospital has pleaded guilty to stealing a lot of drugs. CTV's Caroline Van Vlaardingen explains.
7: Sam Ahmadi admitted to stealing 800 vials of morphine and hydromorphine from the hospital between August and October of 2024. He pleaded guilty to theft over $5,000 and has now been suspended for 6 months by his professional order. Ahmadi said he stole the drugs after he became addicted to opiates following two knee surgeries and expressed remorse and shame for his actions.
4: One U.S. official was out on Wednesday with a warning for Canadians. CTV's Rachel Aiello takes a look.
8: Speaking to a D.C. crowd about the president's trade agenda, Peter Navarro said that while Trump's tariffs brought other countries to the negotiating table, Canada showed up with lobbyists who tried to argue against them, telling Canadian lobbyists in Washington to get out. Navarro called Canada a rowboat and the U.S. an aircraft carrier, economically speaking, and offered this country a direct warning.
9: And if you interfere in our elections in Maine or Michigan, you will pay even more dearly.
8: That threat, a reference to Canadian officials leveraging tariffs to exert pressure on border states ahead of the U.S. midterms.
4: Now, for his part, Prime Minister Mark Carney says he has no plans to apply new trade pressure on the United States as they prepare for crucial midterm elections that could end Republican control of Congress. Carney telling reporters in Vancouver that Canada has no intention of escalating the trade war, although he does note that he never rules anything out.
10: The reality is that the cost of living is very high in the United States, and there's things that Canada can do to help lower that cost of living.
4: Now, he was also asked about Navarro's comments and others that Canada will come crawling back to the negotiating table with the United States in order to make a deal, all while giving in to many demands.
10: I take note of both comments. How's that? No response to either.
4: He had a little bit of a chuckle before giving an official answer. Federal Conservative leader Pierre Poilievre spent parts of his week this week trying to convince Albertans to vote to stay in Canada. The province is less than 3 weeks away from a vote on separation. His speech at a downtown Edmonton hotel was a part of his efforts to convince voters that Alberta is stronger within Canada. Poilievre says separating from the country won't solve long-standing issues like affordability.
11: Separation will not solve those problems. Becoming even more Canadian will. The solution is to double down on the way the country was always meant to work.
4: The 10-question referendum on October the 19th includes one query that asks whether Albertans want to stay in Canada or have a second binding referendum on quitting Confederation. And Canadians across the country will hold events to mark the National Day of Truth and Reconciliation today to honor the survivors of residential schools and those who never made it home. More than 150,000 Indigenous children were separated from their families and communities and sent to church-run residential schools starting in the 19th century. Lisa Laporte has more.
12: Abuse, malnutrition, and inadequate health care were rampant at the residential schools. The Truth and Reconciliation Commission found in its landmark 2015 final report that the school system was a central element of a state-backed attempt at cultural genocide. It initially documented 3,200 deaths of children attending residential schools. Experts say the actual number could be much higher.
4: For interviews and other audio, go to CJAD800.com or download the iHeartRadio app. Your next CTV News update is at 5:30. Coming up, Andrew Carter is here. He'll take you through the full forecast, have some sports news for you, and then Trudy Mason stops by to say, hey, this is what I found in the morning newspapers.
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0: performing a sleep talking for the Tonight Show. That's what I do most days, Trudy. A sleep talking. Huh? It's true. Magnus Varela, sleep talking is how we start off your September the 30th on the Andrew Carter Morning Show. There's James Foster. There's Trudy Mason. Are you do you talk in your sleep?
1: I don't think so.
0: Well,
1: I
0: you
1: never been
0: nobody's
1: heard.
0: Ever told you
1: no.
0: Whether you're talking in my sleep. Apparently, I'm talking in my sleep these days. James, talking in your sleep?
2: I wouldn't know. I'm sleeping.
0: No. What's the matter with you guys?
2: What?
0: Of course you don't know. Well, somebody's going to tell you. Hey, you were talking in your sleep last night. You were like, oh, no, no, whatever. That's how I talk in my sleep. Like, I don't say like, what does the dog want to eat? Which is like what some people say.
2: So,
0: or the house is made of chocolate. You know, that's what.
2: Did Doug tell you that you're talking in your sleep?
0: That's what I'm sort of doing in my sleep. So.
2: My wife has a tendency to talk in her sleep.
0: That's all I wanted to know.
2: I've had full conversations with my wife.
0: Really?
2: Well, she has been fast asleep.
0: Does she like sit up and with her eyes open and seem like she's awake?
2: There have been multiple times where she's
0: it's creepy. Eh?
2: Woke up, had a conversation with me, and then gone right back to bed. And then the next day I go, you know, you were like that, whatever you brought up last night. She's like, what are you talking about? And then she thinks I'm crazy. And then I think I'm going crazy.
0: Yeah. It's so weird. Eh? The brain. The price of gas this morning, $1.97.9. The gas station here on Papineau, Trudy, I stopped. It said $1.96.9 on the sign, and it was not $1.97.9
1: At the pump.
0: So should I have gone in and berated the slack-jawed overnight counter monkey about that?
1: I have done that.
0: Have you?
1: St. Charles.
0: And what happened?
1: I got suckered by a sign.
0: And?
1: Got to the,
0: did you go in and give somebody a heck?
1: I went in and I just pointed out to the young person. This was 3 o'clock in the morning. So your sign doesn't match the pump. I pulled in because it was cheap, but it's not cheap at the pump. And he said, okay. And then he reset the pump.
0: Okay.
1: So I didn't get any discount. No.
0: Yeah. I didn't think it was worth the 1 cent a liter. To go in and it's not a nice neighborhood. I think the guy likes to keep the door locked and hide in the back. Okay, the forecast for today. We're looking at, let's see. What a nice day on the way. 20 degrees with a mix of sun and cloud. It's 10 right now at Trudeau Airport, 15 overnight tonight, mix of sun and cloud tomorrow with a high of 22, some rain now at night tomorrow, and rain still in the forecast for Friday. Unfortunately, the weekend looks not so bad long range. That's CJ80 Dormez-vous weather. Did you get a chance by any chance? I went over to a friend's house to watch the second period of the second period of the hockey game last night on my way home. And, after that, you know, I stayed for 10 minutes and I drove home and, the moon was huge. Looked huge. I mean, I know it's the same size it always is, but anyone notice that? That it was gigantic last night in the sky?
1: Was it hanging low towards the horizon?
0: Yeah.
1: It makes it look big.
0: Yeah, yeah. No, it's beautiful. Like not a full moon, but, I thought it was bigger than it normally is. Okay, and in sports last night, the Montreal Canadiens were winners 3-2 over the Toronto Maple Leafs in the Montreal Canadiens season opener was the home opener for the Leafs. Vancouver beat Edmonton 6-5 in overtime. Florida blanked Carolina 1-0 in OT. Boston, boo, beat the Rangers 3-0. And Vegas over Chicago 5-2. Major League Baseball playoffs, games won, all of these. The first games of their best of three series. Chicago beat Houston 6-3. New York, starting off with great pitching, pretty good hitting, 9-0 over Boston. Atlanta beat Philadelphia 5-3, and San Diego hammered Chicago 8-0. All right. Okie dokie. And those teams are playing again today in Major League Baseball. Trudy?
1: Andrew.
0: What do you say?
1: I say ready, set, go.
0: Okay. Lakeshore Hospital, this is at cj8800.com, auxiliary nurse, admits stealing drugs to feed his habit.
1: 800 vials of morphine and hydromorphine. This was 2 years ago. The thefts occurred over a span of just under 2 months. The nurse in question, Sam Ahmadi, has said he was going through a difficult time in his life, recent death of his father and sister, and he was developing an opioid addiction because he had been prescribed painkillers after two knee surgeries. So he ended up stealing the vials from the medication dispenser, later fired 2025, and now having pleaded guilty earlier this year to theft over $5,000 and possession of an illicit substance, he was given an absolute discharge, which means his sentence will be erased from his record after a year if he behaves well. The Quebec Order of Nurses and Auxiliary Nurses has agreed to a six-month suspension. That was a joint recommendation.
0: Okay. Journal de Montréal. A dépanneur in the Lower St. Lawrence is the first unstaffed store in Quebec to sell booze.
1: One of these places where you have to, first of all, it's heavily equipped with cameras, security cameras and such. You have to swipe a bank card to get in, and then you do a self-checkout when you're finished shopping. This is the first place in Quebec that has sought a permit to sell booze without actually having a human being on the premises. But there's a little bit of a catch here. When you're going through the self-checkout and you're buying booze, the owner gets dinged and has to verify that everything looks legit, and then allows the transaction to proceed, but doesn't have to be on the premises. This is in a very small town in the Lower St. Lawrence called St. Léandre. 400 people live there. This is in the Matan region. And the founder of the Lib Dépanneur, Camille Therrien-Tremblay, says that there's no other dep around, so that's why she decided to open one there, is because they had no other choice for quick purchases in the community. She's 37 years old. She's thinking about expanding the concept elsewhere, and says that in the time that the Libre Service approach has been used in her dep, they've only had 4 thefts.
0: That's it?
1: Yeah.
0: Must be fun must have been fun to travel with Governor General Mary Simon.
1: There is a big stink after the Bloc Québécois dug up the bill for her 7-day goodbye tour of Europe. $700,000 for 7 days. She was traveling with an entourage of 10 or 11 people. Oddly, including a doctor and a medical technician. Kind of raises questions about whether her health was good at that time and why she needed to travel with a doctor and a medical technician. But I digress. $700,000. This was in last February, and it was a couple of stops. One in Norway, the second Denmark, and Greenland. So 3 stops in all.
0: 700 grand.
1: Yeah.
0: There you go.
1: A lot of that was, there was transport, air transport by National Defense. There was RCMP protection, $250,000 for that. But most of the rest was for lodging, restaurants, and the work of the entourage.
0: There must be a better way. You would think.
1: Well,
0: I mean, it's not the dumbest thing we've ever spent money on, you know.
1: Another article in the Journal de Montréal is all about the Parti Québécois saying that if it wins the election, it's going to cut all ties with the monarchy, and that includes abolishing the post of Lieutenant Governor.
0: I was kind of hoping that I would become Lieutenant Governor.
1: Oh, dang. Well, maybe not under them. Paul Saint-Pierre Plamondon insisting that the National Assembly is totally sovereign in this matter.
0: Okay.
1: And so
0: I think the Constitution does not say that, but I guess
1: I would think
0: Quebec's going to make its own constitution that says that they can do anything they want.
1: This is why, you know, I don't understand why people who don't want sovereignty would even consider voting for the PQ, because between now and a referendum, it's just going to be this nonsense all the time.
0: Yeah.
1: It's
0: divisive and it's tiresome. It's exhausting.
1: It's exhausting.
0: It's exhausting.
1: We're weary, aren't we?
0: Just fix the roads. Fix the hospitals.
1: Thank you.
0: That's all. Lower my taxes. That's all. That's all you need to do. And then we can do the other stuff.
1: Yeah.
2: Yeah, but that's the hard stuff.
0: What's the hard stuff?
2: Fixing the roads.
0: Oh, yeah.
2: The hospitals.
0: That's right.
2: I was at the super hospital yesterday to go see my dad. And when I was leaving his room, come out, security guard's like, yeah, the elevators are down. I'm like, I'm on the 7th floor, man. Like, what are you talking about?
0: Yeah, what if you're 85 years old and you couldn't really, you know, had limited mobility? What are you supposed to do then? Walk down the stairs? Amazing. Okay. All right. Trudy, what else? La Presse. New numbers, 200 tents in the Notre Dame Street East encampment.
1: That's double what was seen this spring and 10 more than the number that La Presse counted just earlier in September on the 17th. So they're talking about a sudden spike. This is even though it's getting colder, you know, and so on. And also this sidebar story is about the Quebec College of Physicians telling doctors, listen, there's because of this situation with homeless people, there is a form of medical discrimination where they're not getting services that they need. You need to get out into the street and come up with some solutions. Talking about maybe doctors would want to have clinics closer to encampments or places where homeless people gather. Maybe they could work through homeless shelters, for example, or community groups, or directly in the public space to go and care for homeless people.
0: And Prime Minister Carney in the Globe and Mail says he will decide next steps on Havana file. After briefing.
1: Now, you will recall we're talking about this Havana file. This has to do with the long denied belief that there was some type of a sonic weapon being used against Canadian diplomats and their families and American diplomats in Cuba a number of years back. And the people who had very bizarre symptoms had a long struggle getting heard about their symptoms and whether it might have been some form of sabotage by a foreign power. So Prime Minister Mark Carney says he will determine the government's response to new details surrounding the unexplained health ailments experienced by Canadian diplomats stationed in Cuba almost a decade ago, but only after he has been briefed on the matter. Between 2016 and 2018, Canadian and American diplomats began reporting symptoms including nosebleeds, dizziness, headaches, blurred vision, and memory loss.
0: Weird.
1: And that report, by the way, might have explained why the Canadians were being targeted. Said a Canadian diplomat was sharing intelligence with American spies in Havana.
0: Trudy, in 60 seconds, I'm going to tell you, we'll look at a couple things. A new use for coffee grounds, it sounds interesting. And how tall do you have to be a firefighter?
3: Miss something? It's never been easier to catch up.
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0: It is September 30th, a National Day for Truth and Reconciliation, colloquially known as Orange Shirt Day. I've got a story here about a firefighter from Florida just set a Guinness World Record for being truly the shortest female firefighter.
1: Mm-hmm.
0: Her name is Autumn Kelso. How tall do you think she is?
1: Shortest firefighter, 5'3".
0: 4'10".
1: Ooh.
0: She spent the last 5 years serving in the St. Pete Beach area, and I see a picture of her. She comes up to about just under the shoulders of her colleagues as they're walking. I wonder what she must get children's fire, like at a Halloween store or something. I don't know.
1: She passed the physical?
0: Obviously.
1: Does he have to do like the carrying test in the...
0: I know. Scientists in South Korea found a creative new use for used coffee grounds. Can you guess what it is? Bet you can't.
1: It's not compost?
0: Nope.
1: I can't.
2: Insulation?
0: Yes, you...
1: What?
0: Yeah. Have you done this at home?
2: I've done it at home, no.
0: No, you read the story.
2: Yeah.
0: Turning them into building insulation. They're able to convert used coffee grounds into a material that insulates just as well as commercial foam products. The world produces an estimated 8 million tons of coffee grounds each year, so this could...
1: I wonder if it makes your house smell like...
0: Probably.
1: Coffee.
0: Probably. And I was thinking the same thing. That would be not an unpleasant smell.
1: No, but it might be annoying if you're constantly exposed. And what about the biodegradability of... Wouldn't it compress?
0: These are all good questions, Trudy.
1: Yes, thank you.
0: Maybe you should...
1: Well, before we start emptying, you know, our coffee filters in between the walls of our houses.
0: Well, I think you got to do something to process it first.
2: Yeah, right? you have to, like, superheat it.
0: Superheat it.
2: Yeah.
0: Okay. Superheat. In 60 seconds, a CTV News update with James.
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2: 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I'm James Foster with your CTV News update. An investigation is underway in Laval into what is believed to be the province's latest femicide as officers were called to a home in the Chomedey district right around the noon hour yesterday. At the scene, they found the body of a 77-year-old woman. Her 78-year-old partner was taken to hospital with injuries. Doctors say that he will be okay. The going theory from police is that this is a case of a murder and attempted suicide. Police are waiting for the man's condition to improve before questioning him. Canadians across the country will be marking the National Day for Truth and Reconciliation today to honor the survivors of residential schools and those who never made it home. The Truth and Reconciliation Commission found in its landmark 2015 final report that the school system was a central element of a state-backed attempt at cultural genocide. Events are taking place across the country to mark the National Day. And now with the latest from your CJAD 800 Traffic Center, we say good morning to Debbie Marcellos.
10: Good morning. Well, we have some fog patches, especially off island. Traffic right now is pretty light, though, getting onto the island for your South Shore and Laval spans. No problems in from Vaudreuil on the TCAN or on Highway 20. On Metropolitan West, we have a little bit of volume. It slows through Saint-Michel and then from Lacadie to Stinson. Laurentian south aboard the Metropolitan starting to slow now at Côte-Vertu. And 25 south for La Fontaine Tunnel down to one lane at all times for roadwork. It's backing up at Sherbrooke. 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
2: And from your Dormez-vous Weather Center today, it is hopefully going to be a nice day with some sun, some cloud, and eventually a high of around 20 degrees. Tomorrow looks much nicer. The forecast now showing no chance of rain until maybe late in the day on Thursday for October the 1st. For the most part, some sun, some cloud, and a daytime high of 22 degrees. Looks like all the rain might fall on Friday, though, as it's just calling for rain and 17. 10 right now. Your next CTV News update is at 6 o'clock.
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0: Good morning, and welcome to the first day of the relentless march of the Montreal Canadiens to a 25th Stanley Cup. It's fantastic. They had a good game last night. Your top five on the way, including a beautiful day, and Boost Band begins. Your top five for National Day for Truth and Reconciliation, coming up next.
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0: Yes, good morning and welcome to the 30th of September. Here you go, your top five. It is going to be a beautiful day. We're looking at a lot of sunshine today and a high of 20 degrees, 22 with a mix of sun and cloud tomorrow. Apparently some rain moving in tomorrow night and into Friday, though. Right now at Trudeau International Airport, mostly cloudy and 10 degrees. It is the 30th of September. It's a National Day for Truth and Reconciliation. This is a day of memorial to recognize the atrocities and multi-generational effects of the Canadian Indian residential school system. It occurs every year on September 30th, also known as Orange Shirt Day. This was a result of the Truth and Reconciliation Commission, which was established to look into the effects and document the effects of the residential school system. It, if you'll remember, went from 2008 to 2015 and concluded that the attempt to forcefully assimilate Indigenous communities was a cultural genocide. The residential school system had been created as a civilizing mission to isolate Indigenous children from influence of their own culture and religion in order to assimilate them into the Canadian culture. It is Truth and Reconciliation Day. It's a federal statutory holiday, and it is a holiday in many of the provinces in general, but not necessarily here in Quebec unless you work for the feds. It is actually it's a statutory holiday for our employees here at Bell Media, but we choose to work and bring you stories. A U.S. ban on Canadian alcohol is now in effect, shutting many Quebec producers out of the American market. Laval-based Galosa Group, which supports exports 80% of its production to 49 U.S. states, said it has been stockpiling products and now shifting some production to U.S. manufacturers and looking for other markets. The province's microbreweries also feeling the impact. Josh Anderson and Alexandre Carrier had a goal and an assist each. The Montreal Canadiens topped the Toronto Maple Leafs 3-2 in the regular season opener for both teams. Major League Baseball playoff action, the wild card games, began yesterday. And Chicago, New York Yankees, Atlanta, and San Diego all take a one game to none lead, and those matchups continue today. Today's random days International Translation Day. It's Podcast Day, and it's also, of course, Orange Shirt Day. It's 5:42 and a half. Here is your late night roundup.
2: Jimmy Kimmel.
8: Baseball is enjoying a renaissance right now, and I guess they're looking to build on that because, you know, they do that special Field of Dreams game in Iowa from time to time. Well, they have another idea now. Major League Baseball has reportedly asked the White House for permission to host a game inside Grand Teton National Park. I guess once you host a UFC fight on the White House lawn, seeing a line drive killed a bald eagle isn't such a terrible thing, but... The scam burglar had lunch with Mark Zuckerberg and Elon Musk today, so at least we all had a better day than he did. Trump hosted all the top tech executives at the White House. He wanted to show them how good Natalie is at using the printer. Along with Zuckerberg and Musk, those invited to dine included Dario Amodei from Anthropic, Greg Brockman from OpenAI, and Speaker of the House Mike Johnson, who was there to ask if there was any way AI could turn him into a real boy. The luncheon at the White House was, I guess, a chance for the president to get to know these leaders of these powerful AI companies and to get them excited about the awesome new name he came up with for it, SI.
9: We're changing the name to Super Intelligence. And so far, I mean, everybody likes it.
8: Yes, yes. I am sure the guy whose company's name is OpenAI is very excited about this development.
2: Jimmy Fallon.
10: Well, guys, artificial intelligence continues to dominate the news. And today in Washington, President Trump unveiled a new AI-powered website that joins thousands of government sites into one called America.gov. Russian hackers were like, this will save us so much time.
11: Thank you. Thank you so much.
10: Yeah, Trump announced a website at a big AI event that was billed as an extraordinary gathering of America's greatest leaders, builders, and innovators. So not the people who did the reflecting pool. No.
2: Seth Meyers.
12: The White House pushed back against criticism of recent taxpayer-funded TV ads airing across the country and said that they are public service announcements that are, quote, reminding Americans to love their country. And the clearest sign of a healthy relationship is if you have to remind someone to love you. The chain Roundtable Pizza recently announced a new collaboration with Dr. Pepper to offer a Dr. Pepper barbecue pizza. And after you eat it, you'll also be collaborating with a doctor.
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0: It's 5:45. And time to take a little peek at traffic. CJAD 800 traffic. Here's Debbie Marcellus.
14: Good morning, Andrew. It is a pretty good drive. Traffic moves well in from the South Shore and in from Laval on the eastbound Trans-Canada. All clear in from Beaudreuil and no problems through Dorion and Île Perrot on the 20. On the eastbound 20 heading into Turcotte, we're seeing a light drive and no problems on Ville-Marie or DeCary. Where we are seeing the problem is on the Metropolitan West. It's heavy through Pinef and then it slows from Saint-Laurent to DeCary, Laurentian south to board the Met. Busy now at Henri Bourassa, 25 south for Lafontaine Tunnel. Usual slow down at Sherbrooke as you merge into one lane for road work. 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
0: 5:46. The forecast for today, mix of sun and cloud, high of 20. It's going to be sunny and 22 tomorrow. It's 10 degrees and almost like no wind, calm. They're calling that. Smoke going straight up at Trudeau International Airport. James Foster with a CTV News update.
15: Morning, Andrew. Who can be trusted? Well, nobody if you listen to all five of the party leaders. Quite the day on the campaign trail yesterday. Talks of sovereignty, getting rid of the monarchy, which, I mean, can anyone really just do that on their own? Immigration, you name it. Everybody was shouting a whole lot of things yesterday. We'll have a wrap-up of that. The Prime Minister laughing off a Trump advisor who was telling Canadian lobbyists to, and I'll use his phrase here, get the hell out of the United States and forget the start of the NHL season, forget Major League Baseball playoffs. A real champion has been crowned. We have a new Fat Bear. And I'll tell you who won Fat Bear Week coming up at 6.
0: Fat Bear, so this is literally like it sounds. It's a fat bear.
15: Yes, this is people who watch nature cameras in Alaska and vote on the fattest bear that comes across the cameras.
0: Okay, Fat Bear.
15: Fat Bear Week.
0: It's like the fat raccoons that you see around now.
15: Yes.
0: That are huge. Enjoying garbage.
15: Oh, they're loving it. Mm. They're loving what you're putting out for them, Andrew.
0: Yeah.
15: Just keep the buffet coming.
0: I'm putting it out for the garbage people to take it away. I'm not putting it out for...
15: Potato, potato.
0: And I'm little sleepy these days.
15: See, they're just trash pandas, so they think you're putting it out for them.
0: Oh, do they?
15: Yeah.
0: Because, you know, I don't know about you. Do you nap? No, you have a weird sleeping. Anthony doesn't nap, but I have to nap. Like, I'm not a morning person, so I get up, I get up and it's like, I'm so tired when I get home, honestly. So I had, Monday I had a golf tournament. So I woke up, I woke up way before my alarm, like 2:30 or something like that. Couldn't get back to sleep. Come to work and I go, okay, I got to tee off at 12 o'clock for this golf tournament and then MC it at night. So I'm going to go home. I'm going to say hi to Doug, my dog, and then I'm going to take a little nap. And there's like, they're building a house across the street from me. And there's a digger there. Beep, beep, beep, beep, beep, beep. And then every time they dig, like the house, my whole house shakes. So I'm like lying there going, you know, somebody kill me. Like seriously. Like just finish. And I say, Andrew, you look terrible. What's the matter with you? I don't know. Maybe I need about a week's sleep.
15: Well, don't we always?
0: It is National Day for Truth and Reconciliation. John Moore is working. Federal government employees and private sector employees to whom the Canada Labor Code applies, like us here at the radio station, can have the day off. Provincial government employees in Alberta, Nova Scotia, and New Brunswick. All workers in British Columbia, Manitoba, the Northwest Territories, Nunavut, Prince Edward Island, and Yukon. Also, this is a statutory holiday for them. And I would, I'd still hazard a guess, even though this has been going since this has been a national day of observance for more than 10 years, that a lot of people, unfortunately, don't realize that this is National Day for Truth and Reconciliation. So... we'll try to tell you what it is. I mean, this was something established or suggested by the Truth and Reconciliation Commission that was established to document the effects of the residential school system. This was a system, you know, the simple way to describe this is that kids were taken out of their native communities. In some cases, taken to residential schools, and some days there were day schools. But it was to basically, beat the Indian out of you, basically, for lack of a better expression. And it was concluded that this was an attempt to forcefully assimilate native communities, and was in effect a cultural genocide. So this is what. This is what we look at and think about each year. And that's why we do this. Coming up on the Andrew Carter Morning Show, this is, do you know where you go into an arena, curling club, golf club, you know, shopping center, whatever, do you know where these boxes are that could save your life? The defibrillator?
15: Say that three times fast.
0: Defibrillator. Got a great story, and I've heard this kind of thing happen before, about a bunch of middle-aged men playing hockey, and one of them all of a sudden slumps to the ice, and what happened next? Because the guy was not responsive at all. This happened out in Pointe Claire. That's just after 6 o'clock. Richard LaPointe with, Morning Money. I don't know about you, but I'm getting more concerned as I, you know, as I look at my retirement funds.
16: I just don't look at it.
0: Yeah. Yeah. I don't like when it goes through this. And, Kenneth Deere, Mohawk journalist, publisher, indigenous rights advocate, very wise person who's been around a long time, seen a lot of stuff. Always a pleasure to speak with him. He's going to speak to us from Ganawagi this morning. I'm curious about what this means to him and what he thinks it means to people in his community. A National Day for Truth and Reconciliation. Dr. Mitch Shulman on resetting your body clock. Could it actually help the brain recover after a stroke? And we got a retired Laval firefighter, former operations commander. Today it marks the 20th anniversary of the collapse of the De La Concorde overpass in Laval. This was, it killed five people and shocked us around here and sort of put an exclamation mark on just how shoddy a lot of the infrastructure was, how badly it was built, and kind of shocked us into reality and looking at this. And a fascinating story coming up at about 8:20. Dr. Dan Riskin, our Bell Media Science guy, joins us every Wednesday morning. He has a story about a guy who was looking for a campsite in Quebec and found a meteor crater like 290 million years old. Fascinating story. All right.
16: Had allergies and things back in the day, I'm sure, we just didn't label everything. But you know what? No allergies today. Nada. You know why? Because I drank water out of a hose that was rolled up in my backyard. That sat outside in the grass in the hot sun for months at a time, melting that plastic. It oiled up so much, it would burn your face and it wouldn't even come out in a steady stream. It'd be firing rusty spigots through that thing in the buck, like BBs into the back of your throat until it wasn't enough and you just ripped the hose off the faucet and wrap your lips around that. Just suck all the asbestos and lead right out of the house. Just go right to the source, and I was fine. Why was I fine? Because all day long at school, I'm chewing on pencils. I'm sniffing magic markers like they're going out of style. 30 seconds a nostril. Have some fun. Get used to it. Eating paste because it looked like mayonnaise.
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5: Hi, good morning. And it is a good morning for Canadiens fans. Montreal Canadiens fans, pretty happy. After a 3-2 victory over Toronto last night in Toronto for the season opener for the Habs. Vancouver beat Edmonton in overtime 5-2. I know our sports guy, 6-5, thank you. Where did I see? I went up. Okay. Thank you, Anthony. Anthony's whispering in my ear. Vancouver beat Edmonton in overtime 6-5, and our sports guy, Sean Starr, getting excited, hoping Edmonton will do really badly, so maybe they'll trade Connor McKenna to us. Wouldn't that be nice? Connor McGretzky.
13: Yeah, McJesus, yeah.
5: McJesus. Florida beat Carolina in overtime 1-0. Boston over the Rangers 3-0. And Vegas beat Chicago 5-2. These are the winners in Major League. Chicago beat Houston. This is the first game of the wild card series, three-game series. Chicago beat Houston 3-0. New York hammered Boston 9-0. Atlanta over Philadelphia 5-3, and San Diego beat Chicago by a score of 8-0. The forecast on the way looks pretty good for the next couple of days after your 6 o'clock CTV news update.
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15: 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Some clouds.

0: this morning. Hopefully more sunshine by this afternoon. It is 11 degrees right now. Your weather details are in moments, and here's what is making news. The PQ already setting up some battles with Ottawa. The Prime Minister laughs off a Trump advisor, and we have a new fat bear. All that and more coming up, but first we need to head on over to the traffic center and see what the roads are looking like with Debbie Marcellos.
1: Well, it's a pretty decent drive. Traffic moves well in from the South Shore. In from Laval, it's starting to slow in on the 13th South in St. Dorothy around Clairoux. Traffic on the eastbound Trans-Canada all clear. In from Beaudry, no problems on the 20 East. On the westbound Metropolitan, we have a lot of volume from Lac-Gordaire to Saint-Michel. Then it slows from Saint-Laurent to Decarie. Laurentian South to board the Metropolitan, starting to slow at Henri Bourassa. No problems on Decarie Expressway, the Ville-Marie. And 25 South for Lafontaine Tunnel from before Sherbrooke as you merge into one lane for ongoing roadwork to the South Shore. 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
0: In the news, with his party leading in every voter intention poll to this point, and now the prediction sites showing a possible majority government, Parti Québécois leader Paul St-Pierre Plamondon was out on the campaign trail yesterday, setting the stage for a potential constitutional showdown with Ottawa over the future of the monarchy here in Quebec. St-Pierre Plamondon announcing that if elected, his PQ government would move within its first 100 days to completely strip funding to the province's lieutenant governor and effectively abolish the office. St-Pierre Plamondon argues that the position, which represents the British king, is costing Quebec's taxpayers up to $15 million annually, while changing the role does require federal and provincial approval under the Constitution. St-Pierre Plamondon says he's going to have that power to get around it with his bypass plan to choke off the office's budget. Now, with the PQ dominating voter intention polls, Liberal leader Sheldon McGeon, he's trying to drum up more support. He was out trying to court the undecided voters and those who really don't want to see another referendum.
2: I'm inviting all people that used to believe that the CAQ was a credible solution to look up to us and see that we do represent what Quebecers need, change, and the absence of a referendum.
0: Elections Quebec saying almost a quarter of eligible voters cast a ballot during the 2 days of advance polling. Yesterday, there was one U.S. official coming out with a harsh warning for Canadians. CTV's Rachel Aiello has more.
3: Speaking to a D.C. crowd about the president's trade agenda, Peter Navarro called Canada a rowboat and the U.S. an aircraft carrier, economically speaking, and offered this country a direct warning.
4: And if you interfere in our elections in Maine or Michigan, you will pay even more dearly.
3: That threat, a reference to Canadian officials leveraging tariffs to exert pressure on border states ahead of the U.S. midterms. Asked to respond to Navarro and Trump saying earlier this week he thinks Canada will soon apologize to the U.S., Prime Minister Mark Carney scoffed.
5: I take note of both comments. How's that? No response to either.
3: He also didn't rule out further retaliation, saying Canada's timing isn't dictated by the American political calendar.
5: The reality is that the cost of living is very high in the United States, and there's things that Canada can do to help lower that cost of living.
0: Canadians across the country will be marking the National Day for Truth and Reconciliation today to honor the survivors of residential schools and those who never made it home. The Truth and Reconciliation Commission found in its landmark 2015 final report that the school system was a central element of a state-backed attempt at cultural genocide. There will be events taking place in many cities right across the country to mark the National Day today. And there is a new champion this year's Fat Bear Week champ is a gentle giant named Backpack.
6: This one's much bigger than anyone walking through the woods of Alaska's Katmai National Park and Preserve would want to encounter, but
7: it's not necessarily about body mass alone.
6: Mike Fitz at Explore.org
7: consider the bear's stories.
6: Explaining the ethos of Fat Bear Week, in which voters choose among the 2,200 brown bears at Katmai as they feed on the salmon run on the Brooks River ahead of winter.
7: They don't eat during hibernation, so they're eating about a year's worth of food in about 6 months.
6: This year's winner, Backpack, the son of a former champion named for his habit of climbing onto his mother's back as a cub when they swam the river together.
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6: I'm Ben Thomas.
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0: Robbie Takaka via Goo Goo Dolls. He plays the bass. Is 62 years old. Celebrations coming up later on this hour. The forecast for today looks pretty good. It's kind of chilly at the airport right now. Almost no wind. 10 degrees at the moment. We have forecast high of 20. Lots of sunshine, 22 tomorrow, and then some rain moving in tomorrow night and into Friday. Right now, Friday calling for rain. Not Friday. Environment Canada is calling for rain on Friday. That is CJAD Dormez-vous weather. The story I'm going to tell you next could save somebody's life, just like it did for this guy out in Pointe Claire. It's a story of old-timers hockey and heart trouble. That's next.
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0: So you hear this kind of story from time to time, playing hockey with your friends, like you do all the time. Suddenly one of your teammates collapses on the ice. You realize he's having a heart attack. This happened recently to a Pointe Claire hockey player named Rick. His friend and teammate Greg Buey was there. And when Rick went down, Greg and the others immediately jumped into action. So Greg's on the line. Good morning, Greg.
12: Good morning, Andrew.
0: Okay, so bring me through, like, what part of the ice is he in? What's he doing at the time? What happened?
12: Yeah, well, I didn't personally see him go down, but I was told he just kind of slowly collapsed to the ice. And, you know, this, a lot of guys collide in hockey and you see a lot of guys on the ice regularly.
0: Sure.
12: So didn't think too much of it until one of our other friends started gesticulating that there was something really serious going on. So skated kind of halfway across the ice, saw for myself, and then made a beeline for the AED over there at Bob Burney Arena. And somebody there that was with us asked, do we need it? I said, we most certainly do. And sort of went into autopilot mode.
0: So how old was the guy who went down?
12: I believe Rick is about 64 years old.
0: Okay, so he's down on the ice, and he's, yep. and did somebody start doing compressions right away, or what happened?
12: That was me, right, because okay. Nobody really knew what was going on. So everybody did help out quite a bit, to be clear, though. Folks had his shirt raised. You know, we were getting the AED open, reading the directions. Even though I've taken the course, you just need a refresher. Got the leads on him, and you know, started compressions and waited for the guidance from the device.
0: Okay, so how long did all of this take, you figure?
12: Felt like about 3 years, but you know, probably less than a minute would be my guess.
0: And, oh, really?
12: Yeah, and just he really didn't look very good, obviously. He didn't seem to be breathing. And, you know, when we did follow the directions of the AED, it did say he needed a shock. So I believe his heart had stopped completely.
0: Okay, so you're doing chest compressions.
12: Yeah.
0: And I mean, you've done this because you'd taken a course, but you've never done this in real life before.
12: Precisely.
0: So what kind of adrenaline goes through you? Like, what kind of emotions go through you at this point?
12: I would say, Andrew, you'd think it would be very emotional. And of course, as an experience, it is. And it's probably much more emotional now than it was in the moment.
0: Yeah.
12: You just, you get into action mode, right? It's, you know, what they tell you in the course is, you know, be loud, be clear, give people directions and start doing the compressions, count them out loud and just really take charge. So I can't say I was feeling a lot of emotion, maybe a bit of anxiety because you look down and, you know, you take the course, but you never think you're going to do it, right?
0: No, of course
12: and,
0: not.
12: And then you look down and it's not just a guy, it's a buddy that you play hockey with that you know really well. Yeah. And you and your friends are probably what stands between him and maybe ever seeing his family.
0: Okay, for someone going through, you know, who hasn't taken the course and going through this right now, mm-hmm. so say it happens to them. Yes. So the important thing is to get them flat on their back and then start, and they say it's like to the song, like Staying Alive, the Bee Gees.
12: Exactly.
0: So you pump away on their chest. Don't have to do mouth-to-mouth, correct?
12: Well, you know, when they... I've taken the course twice. The first time it said no, and then the last time I did it, which was just about 2 years ago, you are supposed to, and the AED actually guides you to give a couple of breaths. So we did that. I mean, we like Ricky and everything, but I never really wanted to get that close to him. But, you know, in the moment, we gave him a chance.
0: And then this apparatus, you see it hanging in a lot of public spaces there.
12: Yeah.
0: So it basically opened this up, and it tells you what to do.
12: Yeah, it's pretty good. I mean, they tell you that in the course, and it does exactly what you expect. It tells you to... it doesn't tell you to put the leads on, you put them on, but then it says, actually, I don't remember if it tells you to or not, but then it will evaluate, it does an ECG, you know, in the moment and tells you whether or not a shock is recommended. And in this case, it said it was, and we actually had to do that twice.
0: Okay, so when you, after you press the button twice and it shocks him, then what happens? Yep. Does he magically come back to life or is he?
12: He heaves like he's been given a shock. It's pretty obvious, but I mean, between that and the compressions and the breaths, I can't tell you which worked they all did. I suspect it was the shock because they say it's usually that saves the person. You could start to see signs that he was, you know, laboriously, but breathing.
0: Yeah.
12: Slowly coming
0: and
12: back.
0: Then and then the ambulance comes and takes him.
12: Yeah, yeah. 9 minutes later, and again, you know, same kind of joke, felt like a year.
0: No kidding.
12: But you look down the ice and you see those guys coming and you just breathe this big sigh of relief and you step back and let them do their work.
0: Well, congratulations on helping him out. I'm sure he appreciates it. And maybe you might have taught somebody else to save a life at this point.
12: Well, Andrew, if I can say this, if you don't mind, the reason I agreed to do this because it wasn't just me. A bunch of guys were you know acting as they needed to on the ice that day. But when I was asked to come on the air, I agreed because I wanted to just give the message that it's about 4 hours of your time. And you know, as you said, I never thought I would need it, and lo and behold, I did. And so for 4 hours of your time, you'll save, you know, a friend or even a stranger's life. It's a small price to pay to just be there for your buddies. And can I do a gratuitous plug here?
0: Yeah,
12: as well?
0: Absolutely.
12: I'm actually president of the Point Claire Old Timers, and I know you're a good Point Claire guy.
0: Yeah.
12: Displaced like me, living here now. I think you also know the club a little bit and the work we do. And, on October 22nd, we're going to be having what we call our donation night where we give out, north of $100,000 to local charities here in West End. And I just wanted to plug the guys and the work that they do and welcome the folks who are going to come and be recipients of the great work of the club. And I appreciate the opportunity to share that.
0: Okay. Yeah, well, give our best to Rick. Okay. And congratulations.
12: We'll do. Okay. Thank you, Andrew. Appreciate it so
0: Greg,
12: much.
0: Greg Buey's president of the Point Claire Old Timers Association and part of a group of guys. One of their guys went down, middle of a hockey game, heart attack. They managed to bring him back to life, and he's recovering. It's a great story.
10: Yeah, happy ending.
0: Happy ending. And, traffic brought to you by Supermarché Yakima. 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Here is Debbie Marcellos.
10: Well, Andrew, we have an accident on the Metropolitan West. It's at St. Denis. That's where we have the SOS, where you can pull over to the side. And it is still causing some delays, though. On the Metropolitan West, traffic slows from La Cordera. It remains heavy all the way through to St. Croix. Eastbound side of the 40 moving well. No problems on DeCary Expressway, Ville-Marie, Highway 20, and the Trans-Canada in from Vaudreuil moving well. No problems in from the South Shore. Just a minor slowdown on the up ramp for Mercier. On 13th southbound, we had a towing operation on the Vachon Bridge. So traffic is heavy at the 640, and then it opens up and then slows at Saint-Martin to the Bisson Bridge. 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Your next report at 6:30.
0: It is 6:17, and the forecast for today, a mix of sun and cloud, high of 20. It's 10 right now at Trudeau International Airport, where I imagine some people are starting to fly off to Florida, Trudy.
10: Oh, yeah.
0: Okay.
10: Vacation time.
0: Yeah,
10: you know.
0: It is. It's that time of year. What do you got to say for yourself? What are you working on?
13: There is a story in La Presse today, a new count of the number of tents at the big Notre Dame Street homeless encampment. It is now hovering around 200. We'll tell you more coming up on the 6:30 news. Paul Saint-Pierre Plamondon says a Parti Québécois government would make it a priority in the early days if it wins election to cut all ties to the monarchy by depriving the lieutenant governor of Quebec of any funding. And Andrew, little typo in a document that U.S. President Donald Trump signed earlier this week, but of course he's being ribbed about it, and we'll get into it in about 12 minutes.
0: Yeah, it's the spell check, I think, that sometimes. Yeah. For example, yesterday, after my segment with Tom Mulcair, somebody texted me and said, was trying to say, Tom Mulcair seems like the nicest guy, nicest person. And they wrote, Tom Mulcair seems like the incest person. Which is the same letters. And it's spelled correctly. It's just the wrong word.
13: Yeah. It makes a word, which is why it's not flagged as a spelling error.
0: I tell you, some of the stuff, since the spell check stuff came in, like some of the stuff I've been given to read over the years, it's like, you gotta be kidding me.
13: It's also, you know, the older I get, the more my brain is disconnected from my fingers when I type. So
0: yeah?
13: I come up with whole other words, just completely unrelated. Don't know what my brain was thinking.
0: Yeah. Well, you know what? You got a lot of stuff in your brain there.
13: Mm.
0: It's true.
13: Is that my excuse that I'm sticking to?
0: Are we getting to one of these points now? I think a lot of people on some level have some sort of interest in the stock market, whether you have an actual portfolio or not. Your retirement savings are there, and so I get a feeling that we're getting to one of those points where now when you look at your savings, you're like looking through your fingers, like you're watching a Montreal Canadiens playoff game or something. And Richard Lapointe, CIBC Wood Gundy, is going to join me next.
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0: It's 6:23. It's time to welcome on board Richard Lapointe, Senior Portfolio Manager at CIBC Wood Gundy. Good morning, Richard.
23: Good morning, Mr. Carter.
0: Okay, getting a lot of calls from your people now, people going, I'm a little worried about the stock
23: market. You would think so, yeah. But maybe it's because they've gone through so many of these ups and downs right. over the years that I don't get that many calls.
0: No.
23: Yeah. I didn't get any yesterday, let's put it that way, and that was my first day back. I would have thought I would have gotten a swarm, but no. It'll take more than just one bad month. It's going to take a couple. You get a couple in a row, then yeah. But
0: one month. Tell me something. I'm looking at the Tokyo this morning. The Nikkei is way up, like almost 1,300 yeah. points, nearly 2%. Right. Is this a harbinger of what happens in North America, connection?
23: What's happening in Japan? Let's analyze what's happening in Japan. Japan went through multiple decades after its real estate collapse in the early 90s, late 80s. It went through multiple decades of zero growth. It looks like things are changing for Japan. If you look at their yield curve, it's now verted, which means that they expect some inflation. It's no longer in the deflationary spiral it was. Technologically, the companies there are, you talk about AI, these guys are wickedly involved in this. And there's a renaissance of tech going on in Tokyo on top of the fact that they're seeing an enormous increase in tourism. So, you know, you've got a lot of things going on in Japan that are positive. Plus, their military budget's going up. So we've got a big amount of government spending. You've got a lot of foreign capital flowing in and a technology renaissance. So, yeah, things are looking good for Japan. They're also looking good in the U.S., except don't forget, we've got a lot of that front-loaded. The market had a big run up to June, right?
0: Yeah,
23: It needed a pause that refreshes. This is what we're going through right now.
0: Okay. I
23: think of this.
0: I'm thinking of it.
23: You would never have had the crisis that we're having with energy prices and not have a market correction of size unless something else was driving it higher. Like, we should be down with oil spiking from 60 to 100. We should be down a lot. We're not.
0: Okay. So what's the safe, what's our safe harbor then?
23: Look, again, I was looking at one stock. Now, again, these are my opinions, yep. Andrew, not those of the firms.
0: Yep.
23: But I looked at Google yesterday. So Google grew.
0: You Googled Google.
23: I Googled the Goog. Yeah.
0: Yep.
23: So for the last 3 years, the company has literally doubled in size, and it's trading at 16 times earnings. Massive cash hoard, huge AI company. This looks extremely attractive here.
0: Okay.
23: So, yeah, this is a safe haven I'm starting to look at very soon.
0: Interesting. Hey, you have a good day. Thank you very much. Take care. That's Richard Lapointe, CIBC Wood Gundy. And here is Big Sean Starr with a look at sports. It was 2-1 when I left the hockey game last night because I had to get in my pajamas and have a little nap.
24: Oh, my God. It's the first game of the year.
0: I know.
24: It's about sacrifice.
0: I'm sorry. But tell me what happened. Did it go 3-1 and then they scored or what?
1: Exactly.
0: Happened? Okay.
1: Yeah. The Canadians got their goals after William Nylander opened the scoring for Toronto on the second shot of the night. And you're like, Oh no. Here we go again.
0: But the Dobish was pretty hot.
1: Was fantastic. Yeah. Josh Anderson tied it just past the midway point in the first. Zachary Bolduc from Anderson and Mike Matheson gave the Canadians a 2-1 lead. They would carry that into the third period when Alexander Carrier with the seeing a shot from the point made it 3-1. And with about 4 minutes and change to go in the third period, William Nylander got a second and the Canadians shut it down, winning 3-2. You know, there was a lot about the Canadians' shorthandedness and their PK unit over the course of the preseason. I take you back to last weekend in the split squad game. Ottawa scored 6 power play goals in those 2 games. Montreal was perfect shorthanded last night, 4-for-4.
0: Good.
1: The Maple Leafs, who have some offensive players, let's be real.
0: Yeah, they really do.
1: As much as, you know, we're
0: Marchenko looks
1: Canadians,
0: crazy. Yeah, he's good.
1: He's a very good player.
0: Yeah.
1: And the Maple Leafs had 4 shots on goal shorthanded total in 4 power plays. And to your point, yeah, Jakub Dobish really settled in. And the feistiness of Jakub Dobish was on full display at the end of the game when he ripped the stick out of the hands of John Tavares.
0: Yeah.
1: And Tavares shoved him down to the ground as the final whistle blew. So all in all, not the cleanest, not the crispest game. Sloppy might be a word, but nevertheless, you'll take the 2 points and a regulation 3-2 Habs win.
0: I see Boston won. They beat the Rangers 3-0.
1: They did.
0: Yeah. Boo.
1: And you know what else to watch for
0: what?
1: Here? Let's get dramatic. The Edmonton Oilers lost 6-5.
0: In overtime, yeah.
1: To Vancouver. And Edmonton, it took, Vancouver was running away with this game.
0: Yeah.
1: And Connor McDavid's contract is coming to an end soon.
0: Oh. Can we get him?
1: Oh.
0: Can we have him, please?
1: That's why I'm
0: can
1: telling you.
0: Can we keep him?
1: That's why
0: hey,
1: I'm
0: Dad,
1: telling you.
0: Can we keep him?
1: If
0: oh,
1: this,
0: that'd be nice.
1: Edmonton is a story and a team to follow. That if things go sideways in a bad way for them, it'll be very dramatic.
0: Mm.
1: It'll be very dramatic, and there's a chance that McDavid does ultimately, when his contract ends, if not before, decide to leave the city of Edmonton and chase a Stanley Cup. And Montreal is going to have so much cap room, so much cap space.
0: Okay, one can dream. The Yankees pitching was crazy last night,
1: and so was Ben Rice.
0: Yeah.
1: Ben Rice of the Yankees was just all over the Red Sox pitching, winning that game 9-0. 9-0 to grab a 1-0 series lead. Atlanta also hit got 3 runs in the home half of the 8th inning to beat Philadelphia. White Sox over the Astros. Padres win. So, yeah, baseball's a wild card. Best of 3 format, let me remind you, and they're right back at it today.
0: And it continues there. When do the Habs play again?
1: Saturday.
0: Saturday. And is that at home? Or are we back on Saturday?
1: No, the home opener is until, I want to say, the 6th of October.
0: That's it?
1: Yeah, they'll play Carolina on the 6th of October. So next Tuesday.
0: All right.
1: But they're at Pittsburgh on the greatest day, October 3rd, my birthday. And
0: is that your birthday, October 3rd? Write that down,
1: that's
0: Anthony.
1: Right. Yeah, yeah.
0: That's fantastic.
1: You have my email. Just send an e-transfer. No problem.
0: Yeah, okay.
1: Cash is king.
0: All right. That's Sean Starr with sports. Trudy Mason and Trudy's Takeaways coming up after your 6:30 CTV News update with Trudy. Why is everybody so afraid of a referendum?
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13: Good morning. It is 6:30. I'm Trudy Mason with your CTV News update. Some fog patches early on. Increasing cloudiness through the morning. Our high today, 20 degrees. Weather details are coming up in minutes. In Montreal right now, we have 12 degrees. And here is what is making news. The big Notre Dame Street encampment gets bigger. A flight diverted because of a cockpit feud and a typo trips up Trump. With the latest from the CJAD 800 Traffic Center, here is Debbie Marcellos.
10: It is a busy drive on the Metropolitan West. Traffic is heavy from Lac-Cordaire into DeCary. An earlier incident at St. Denis not helping things. Northbound DeCary starting to slow at Royal Mount. And in from the South Shore, a lineup now on the 132 up ramp for Mercier. Champlain Bridge starting to slow at Peltier. And in from Vaudreuil on the Tican, it moves well. No problems on Highway 20. It just slows on the eastbound 20 to board Turcotte. 15 north to board DeCary North, backing up at De La Vérendrye. 13 south in from Laval slows at the 440. Starting this Friday, visit Farmer Prix for the bonus redemption event and get more for your points. Valid in store and online. Traffic and transit every 15 minutes on CJAD 800. Your next report at 645.
13: In the news, even as the weather gets cooler, the homeless encampment on Notre Dame Street East is growing. La Presse reports that a fresh count of the tents arrived at a total of 200. That is double what was seen last spring. The community group L'Anonyme says many of the new arrivals were displaced from other camps and may be gravitating toward Notre Dame Street because there are services close by, including its warming trailer and a bathroom. Meantime, the Quebec College of Physicians is urging its members to get out into the streets to address what it sees as the healthcare network's systemic discrimination against homeless people. The college says doctors should look at setting up clinics near encampments or working in shelters or through community groups, perhaps even going directly into public spaces to offer medical help. To spur that, the college wants the Medicare system to recognize work with the homeless as being in a special category. On the campaign trail, Paul Saint-Pierre Plamondon is promising that a Parti Québécois government would move almost immediately after election to cut the province's ties to the monarchy. He says he'd accomplish that by yanking the funding of the Lieutenant Governor of Quebec. He says the National Assembly has the right to do that, although he did not explain how the legislative process would be changed to cut royal assent out of the loop. Elsewhere on the campaign trail, Quebec Solidaire leader Ruba Ghazal sat down with CTV's Mitsumi Takahashi yesterday. She says her party stands alone against her opponent's talk of service cuts and reducing the size of the bureaucracy.
3: If people believe that we need strong public services, strong health services system, strong education system, if they believe on that, it's important to vote for Quebec Solidaire there and to send the biggest number of Quebec Solidaire MNAs to stand up against austerity and against all the other parties who want to cut in our public services.
13: The provincial election is on Monday. A commercial plane traveling from Dubai in the United Arab Emirates to Israel has made an emergency landing in Saudi Arabia because there was an argument on board, not in the passenger cabin, but in the cockpit.
4: The unusual plane activity briefly raised concerns about a possible hijacking and prompted Israel to scramble warplanes. Israeli media, citing security officials, said the incident had stemmed from a feud between the plane's two pilots and everybody on board was safe. The plane landed in Tabuk, a civilian and military base in Saudi Arabia. The Fly Dubai plane had transmitted an emergency alert around 2.5 hours after departing from Dubai. It had abruptly descended from 33,000 feet to 17,000 within a minute before making an erratic circle close to the Jordanian border and eventually landing about an hour later. I'm Charles de Ledesma.
13: And the White House is being mocked online after a typo slipped into a document signed by U.S. President Donald Trump and the top tech bosses he met with yesterday. The group signed an accord on superintelligence. That is what Trump insists on calling artificial intelligence. The signature line for Trump contains the typo. He is identified as President of the United States. an S replacing the D in United. The document is also signed by the CEOs of Google, Anthropic, Meta, OpenAI, and NVIDIA, as well as Elon Musk. More news at ctvnewsmontreal.ca, including a story about the pesticide residues found in drinking water across Quebec. Your next CTV News update is at 7 o'clock.
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0: And one of them was Barry Williams. He's 72 years old today, if you can believe that. Celebrations at CJD.com coming up this half hour. It is 6:37. The forecast for today, not so bad. Looks pretty good. Mix of sun and cloud and a high of 20 degrees. Down to 14 or 15 overnight tonight. And then tomorrow, a mix of sun and cloud and a high of 22 degrees. Got some rain moving in apparently Thursday night into Friday. Right now at Trudeau International Airport, I'm going to give you the absolutely latest updated conditions. It's 12 degrees, mostly cloudy, and the wind, Trudy, has kicked up to the, from the west-southwest at 4 kilometers an hour. Ooh. It's almost no wind this morning as you walk out your front door. Trudy Mason and Trudy's Takeaways. Richard Martineau and the Journal de Montréal asked the question, why is everybody so afraid of a referendum?
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0: And Trudy Mason has been looking through all of our newspapers and informational portals this morning and has come up with some commentary for you. Let's start off with our pal Richard Martineau in the Journal de Montréal. Doesn't understand why people are so afraid of a referendum.
8: I wonder if Richard Martineau has developed amnesia. Because I don't understand this column. He's saying, why are the parties other than the PQ and Quebec Solidaire constantly hammering away at how they don't want a referendum, how, you know, they should be avoiding a referendum. They know that Quebecers don't want a referendum and would vote no. So why don't they just let people vote for the Parti Québécois knowing that they can eventually vote no in a referendum? He thinks there's nothing wrong with that, of setting up the Parti Québécois in power and letting it run amok for a few years to set the right conditions for the eventual referendum.
0: Yeah, that is to complain and disagree with everything and blame other people for all the problems and so on.
8: Pick fights with the feds and then trump up insults.
0: An environment of mistrust and it's all so dark.
8: Just
0: fix the road. Fix the hospital, that's all. We don't, stop it.
8: And you have to remember, this guy lived through the last referendum and probably remembers the first one, too.
0: Maybe he wants to buy a house for a better price.
8: Yeah, maybe. Yeah. Maybe. He doesn't mind all the upset and the division and the silly arguments and, oh, my heavens.
0: Okay. All right. So, some other commentary this morning. Mario Dumont and actually, Yasmin Abdel-Fadel both weigh in on this speculation that Mark Carney, our prime minister, could be nominated for Time Person of the Year or even a Nobel Prize.
8: Yeah, he's talking about these prediction sites now that look at questions like this, and some of them allow gambling, I think, on questions like this. And he talks about Mark Carney in particular being looked at for Time Magazine Person of the Year 2026 because of his Davos speech caught a lot of attention internationally, and the stand that Canada has taken in trade with the U.S., that it has positioned itself as standing up to Donald Trump. So he's talking about how that, you know, may seem like an interesting question, whether Carney might get that honor. A Nobel Prize speculation, you know, according to one prediction site, Kalshi, Mark Carney is within the top five names as possibilities. So I guess people are talking about it. But he says that you would have to look at the cost there would be to Canada of any of these honors being bestowed on Mark Carney, because, you know, it would massively tick off Donald Trump. Especially if Carney were to get the Nobel Prize, because Donald Trump had his eye on the Nobel Prize immediately after he took the White House. So, would that be in favor of Canada to have these honors bestowed on our Prime Minister? Yasmin Abdel Fadel talks about this idea of rewarding Mark Carney simply for resisting Donald Trump, and whether or not that's a worthy idea. She says that, again, the Time Magazine honor, that might be, you know, a little bit more realistic. He has, Mark Carney, in her view, become an international figure who is respected, who is changing the image of Canada on the international scene because Canada did not cave to Donald Trump on trade. So she also, too, though, is thinking about the knock-on effect, saying Donald Trump would have an additional reason to hate Canada and the guy running it.
0: And Philippe Léger in the Journal on some mysteries yet to be resolved in the election campaign.
8: Yeah, he says the top one on his list is, what is actually going to be the deciding question in the heads of voters on Monday? Is it going to be that they are afraid of Donald Trump and they want Canada to be strong in the face of Donald Trump? That seems to have lessened over the course of the election campaign. So what else could it possibly be? A desire for change, a strong support for Paul Saint-Pierre, Pierre Plamondon, or the fear of a PQ majority? What is going to be, what are people going to be thinking about? He's also talking about the mystery of why exactly the floor fell out from underneath the feet of Christine Frechette. The rise of the Conservative Party being seen as the third way. You know, the CAQ might be flirting with extinction. The Liberal Party, according to Philippe Léger, is in the grip of what he calls Montrealization, having so much of its support concentrated in Montreal. So it could be that the Conservative Party becomes the real opposition. And what's going to happen to the Chiefs? That's another question he has. Christine Frechette and Charles Milliard both considered at risk in their home ridings.
0: Okay. Would you pay $124 for a bottle of hand soap?
8: Oh, never. But there is a piece in La Presse today in the business section by Camille Dauphinet-Pelletier. Oui. And she's talking about lifestyle inflation. And she's talking about a TikToker from Toronto who talked about being sucked into this vortex where all of a sudden soft soap, you know, your little bottle of soft soap everybody has in the bathroom, all of a sudden that's not luxurious enough. And so they move up to a $49 bottle of L'Occitane, and then a $58 bottle of Aesop hand soap. And the next thing you know, this TikToker is forking out $124 for Diptyque hand soap.
0: Mm.
8: And admitting at the end of that, having documented that, saying, I wasn't really all that unhappy with soft soap. But it's lifestyle inflation. It's you make more money and you figure, you know, you're going to have these little luxuries. And she riffs on hair because she says dermatologists and science, medical science says the less you goop up your hair with, the better. But we are constantly being sold all kinds of serums and rinses and this and that. And a lot of them are very pricey. How do you get sucked into that vortex?
0: Makes me look pretty. Makes me feel pretty.
8: That's what they want you to think.
0: And quickly, what's the BC NDP leader wearing these days that...
8: He is, you know, in having triggered an election to get a strong mandate to oppose Donald Trump. NDP leader in BC, David Eby, has been making appearances wearing what? American-made clothing. And Adam Pankrat says...
0: How do we know that?
8: Because he wears logoed stuff. He appears on videos and in public. For example, Sunday, he was out campaigning in a Patagonia sweater. This is when he's trying to, you know, push built-in BC and in Canada. And the columnist here in the National Post pointing out there is no shortage of Canadian and BC clothing he might want to wear instead. Arc'teryx, Lululemon, Mountain Equipment Co-op. But no. American clothing, or he also appeared in a rain jacket made by a Swedish company, Fjällräven. Fine company, says the columnist, but it's not BC. We're Canadian.
0: I don't know. I think that's nitpicking, honestly. Hey, thanks very much. You have a great day.
8: Andrew.
0: Yeah, you're a superstar. Trudy Mason. I don't know why I told her have a great day, Debbie.
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0: She's coming back. 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How are the roads?
6: Well, coming in from Côte-du-Lac, there's some congestion on the eastbound 20, an incident at Chemin Saint-Emmanuel. And so that is why it is heavy on the eastbound 20 in Côte-du-Lac. And it moves well beyond that point through Dorio and Île-Perrot and then all the way through to Turcotte, where it starts to slow in that up ramp for the Turcotte interchange. 15 north. Heading into Turcotte from Atwater, it's pretty heavy on 15 north up to DeCary, but on DeCary north, it just slows at Jean Talon. Met westbound, busy from Lac Cordaire into DeCary, Laurentian south to board the Met, slowing at Salaberry. 13 south in Laval, heavy from before the Vachon Bridge down to the Bisson Bridge, and 25 south for La Fontaine Tunnel, backing up before Sherbrooke. In from the South Shore, Champlain Bridge from Milan Boulevard, Mercier on the 132 from Morelles. 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Your next report at 7.
0: It's going to be a mix of sun and cloud today and a high of 20 degrees. Down into the low teens tonight. And then tomorrow, not so bad during the day anyway. A mix of sun and cloud in 22, and then some rain moving in tomorrow night, unfortunately. James Foster with a CTV News update.
9: Morning, Andrew. A highly controversial healthcare stat that's been used on the campaign trail has been debunked by new research from the Montreal Economic Institute. It turns out someone at the CQ's health ministry, not great at math. Who would have thought? Montreal's largest homeless encampment has hit a record high. And what happens to your flight when the pilots get into a fist fight in the cockpit? Well, it happened, and I'll tell you what they did at 7.
10: I wheeled around because I didn't hear what you had said.
0: Trey Anastasio of Fish is 62. You think he's listening down in Vermont this morning? Good morning, Trey. Fran Drescher is 69. Ben Lovett from Mumford & Sons is 40. And Kieran Culkin is 44 years old. Born on this date in 1924, author Truman Capote. And this would have been Nobel Peace Laureate and author Elie Wiesel was born on this date in 1928. Celebrations at CJAD.com. We want to hear about the big moments in your life. Len and Teresa sent in, Abdelhaid sent in a birthday celebration for Suzanne Patterson. Best wishes for a very special friend, wishing you a beautiful day filled with love and happiness. It is 6:52. Normally we would do the Almost Can't Lose quiz, but in honor of National Truth and Reconciliation Day, we are not going to do that, but I'm going to tell you about Orange Shirt Day next. But first, a word for cardiogenics. Oh, I went in for my annual checkup the other day, and I got, you know, the blood test done and the long talk with the doctor, and he drew pictures and everything of, Anthony, where on my body that I wanted the dermatologist to look at things. 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I really think it's worth it, and I think you will, too. 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
10: Today is National Day for Truth and Reconciliation, also sometimes shortened to TNR Day. We're going to Orange Shirt Day. Coming up, Kenneth Deere of Ganawage is going to join me. I'm very interested in hearing his perspective on this and what it means to him and people in that community. It actually is a holiday for a lot of Canadians, or not a holiday, but a statutory holiday. Provincial government employees in Alberta, Nova Scotia, New Brunswick, workers in BC, Manitoba, and Northwest Territories, Nunavut, Prince Edward Island, and Yukon. It was established as a result of recommendations from the Truth and Reconciliation Commission, which had been looking into the attempt to forcefully assimilate Native communities, and they had concluded that this was, in effect, a cultural genocide, that it was created as a so-called civilizing mission to isolate Indigenous children from the influence of their own culture and religion to try to assimilate them into Canadian culture. It was looking into the residential school system and the awful effects that this had in general on so many people in this country. So we'll take a look at this. That's why it's National Day for Truth and Reconciliation. And you will hear stories through the day. And we will take a look at this through the perspective of Kenneth Deere from Ganawage. Coming up after your 7 o'clock CTV News update with James Foster. The Montreal Canadiens were winners last night, 3-2 over the Toronto Maple Leafs in Toronto. That was good. We enjoyed that. There were 4 games in the National League, Major League Baseball last night in the wild card round. These are the first 4 games of the wild card. It's the best of 3 series. Chicago beat Houston 6-3. New York beat Boston 9-0, Atlanta over Philadelphia 5-3, and San Diego beat the other Chicago's 8-0. 7 o'clock.
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12: Good morning. It's 7 o'clock. I'm James Foster with your CTV News Update. We're going to see eventually, hopefully, some sunshine. We'll have to wait and see, but still plenty of cloud in the sky today nonetheless, but we get up to 20 degrees. It is 12 right now. Your weather details are in moments in here.

0: Here's what is making news. Is a healthcare stat from the former minister really bad with the math? Montreal's largest homeless encampment hitting a record high. What happens when your pilots get into a fistfight? All that and more coming up, but first we need to head on over to the traffic center and see what is going on the roads with Debbie Marcellos.
1: Well, we have an accident in Coteau-du-Lac. It's very heavy before the 201 to the incident at Chemin-Saint-Emmanuel on the eastbound 20 through Dorion and Il Perrault, though it moves well. No problems on the Tican in from Vaudreuil. It just slows on the eastbound 40 at the Decarie Circle. And westbound side of the Met, we're seeing delays from Lac-Cordaire heavy into Decarie. Laurentian south to board the Met from Salaberry. Also heavy in Saint-Thérèse on the Laurentian auto route 15. 13 southbound slows from Grande Côte down to the Bisson Bridge. And in from the South Shore, Champlain Bridge, backing up from Milan Boulevard. Mercier on the 138 is from the 207, but the 132 is from Morella's. 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
0: In the news, a highly controversial healthcare stat that's been used on the Quebec campaign trail so far this year has been debunked by new research from the Montreal Economic Institute. Now, earlier this year, an internal government analysis produced by former Health Minister Saint Bay's ministry was leaked to the media. It said that surgical procedures performed in a private clinic would cost, on average, 35% more than their equivalent in the public network. Today, however, the Montreal think tank says that's false. Documents obtained through access to information show the previous health ministry's calculation omitted public administrative and infrastructure expenses, which are paid out of a different government budget. They say when comparing equivalent operating and staffing costs, government analysis actually found that private medical centers are 10% cheaper than the public system. The numbers included in Dubé's calculations, they say, have been used on the campaign trail in various attacks. Speaking of the campaign trail, yesterday, Fauci Québécois leader Paul Saint-Pierre Plamondon saying that a PQ government would be cutting ties with the monarchy.
2: Un gouvernement du Parti Québécois va légiférer pour abolir la monarchie sur le territoire québécois.
0: Now, he would go on to say, within its first 100 days, he would strip Quebec's lieutenant governor of funding, which he says would effectively abolish the office. Saint-Pierre Plamondon saying that the monarchy costs Canadian governments between $50 million and $60 million a year. But can he really cut ties? Not really. The office is entrenched in the Canadian Constitution, and therefore any attempt by the PQ to abolish the office of the monarch, the governor general, or any of the positions that go along with it would require approval from the House of Commons, the Senate, and every provincial legislature. Montreal's largest homeless encampment has hit a record high, reportedly doubling in size since the spring. A reported count by frontline workers obtained by La Presse shows that nearly 200 tents are now pitched along Notre-Dame. In Hochelaga-Maisonneuve, the massive influx is driving up safety concerns and straining local resources, and the surge comes as Montreal Mayor Soraya Martinez-Ferrada has said that the city has been actively exploring all legal options to address the growing crisis. Canadians across the country will be holding events to mark the National Day for Truth and Reconciliation today to honor the survivors of residential schools and those who never made it home. Lisa Laporte has more.
3: Abuse, malnutrition, and inadequate health care were rampant at the residential schools. The Truth and Reconciliation Commission found in its landmark 2015 final report that the school system was a central element of a state-backed attempt at cultural genocide. It initially documented 3,200 deaths of children attending residential schools. Experts say the actual number could be much higher.
0: And we've all had workplace disagreements, but how many potentially ended in a fist fight in the middle of an international passenger flight.
4: According to multiple reports, a Fly Dubai flight to Tel Aviv was diverted to an airport in Saudi Arabia because of an incident aboard the Boeing 737. An Israeli official says an emergency signal was transmitted after the pilots got into a physical altercation with each other. An airline spokesperson did not provide further details about the incident, but said the plane landed safely and that all the passengers were accounted for. I'm Mark Mayfield.
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10: 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The forecast for today, pretty good. We're looking at a mix of sun and cloud and a high of 20 degrees down to 14 overnight tonight. Tomorrow, even better. A mix of sun and cloud and 22. Right now at Trudeau International Airport, it is a 12 degrees. We will take a look at National Truth and Reconciliation Day next.
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10: It is 7:09. Today is a National Day for Truth and Reconciliation, a day to honor residential school survivors and remember the many, many children who never returned home. Also recognize the lasting impact of the residential school system on First Nations, Inuit, and Métis communities. This year, there's an emphasis on honoring truth with action. Mohawk journalist and Indigenous rights advocate, very wise man from Gunawage, Kenneth Deere, is on the line. Good morning, Ken.
17: Good morning, Andrew.
10: So what does this mean? What does this day mean to you, and what do you think it means to people in your community?
17: Well, I think what was amazing about this whole thing is the word truth, is that we needed to find out what was true about the residential school system and the Canadian policy of assimilation of Indigenous peoples it was very clear that Canada had a policy of having Indigenous peoples disappear within 100 years from 1874 to the present, and that in that time period we should be all be gone and no language, no culture. We just disappear into the past, and Canada will go on without us. And that truth, you know, that policy was what was behind the residential school system and also the day school system, those that still stayed home but had the same education as those that went to residential school. So that was a genocide. And it was a genocide of the Indigenous peoples in Canada. And that's what the truth is. And it showed that out. And now we have to deal with that truth and see how can we reconcile that. How can we reconcile with a country that tried to commit a genocide against Indigenous peoples, and how do we repair that? And that's going to take a long time. So that's how some of us look at the truth and reconciliation.
10: So did it harbor a general mistrust of the Canadian government?
17: Absolutely. Absolutely. There's a tremendous mistrust that there's always a threat in the background about the Canadian government in one form or another would like to see us slowly disappear. You know? And so we have to take everything with a large grain of salt and we're very cautious because we have a lot of experience with broken agreements with mm-hmm. Canada and the United States. Canada's complaining about the United States breaking their agreements. Well, welcome to our world. The U.S. broke every treaty that they have with Indigenous people. Canada has broken how many agreements that they lose in court over and over and over again because of broken agreements with Indigenous people. So there is a lack of trust. So, but we have to go forward. We have to live together, and we need to repair that. And Canada has a long way to go to repair that mistrust.
10: Yeah. So we're looking at damage on a cultural level, mm-hmm. amongst Indigenous communities. But I remember being at a sort of a mental health retreat years ago, and running across a gentleman. Spent some time with actually roomed with him, a gentleman. From up north, a Cree gentleman, mm-hmm. and he had gone to a residential school, and that was the reason he was there, because it changed him. It was mm-hmm. it was awful on a personal level. Now, mm-hmm. what was that like for the people you've spoken to?
17: Well, people have lost, even those in day schools, and like people like myself who have been denied their language and their culture. I was raised without my language, all right? I wasn't allowed to speak my language in the schools. You know, I wasn't allowed to learn my history and culture. And so that damages you. You know, it changes your worldview is different from the people who know the language and who are raised in the language and the culture. It's a different worldview. And so it's a struggle sometimes to live in your community, particularly if you don't know the language and the culture, and other people do, those that didn't go to residential schools and stayed home and kept their language and culture. So there tends to be a difference between those that went to residential schools and those that didn't. And so that causes of identity, that who are you? Who are you if you don't speak the language, and if you don't know the culture, how can you call yourself a Cree, or a Mohawk or a Mi'kmaq?
10: What would you like those who are not Indigenous to do on this day?
17: Well, I think they should also recognize and that there's Indigenous people in Canada have a rich culture, so that we managed to survive. Damaged some of it, but some of it is still rich. We have a very rich culture and a very rich history, particularly the Haudenosaunee, the Mohawk. We have a constitution, a great law of peace. We have philosophies and teachings that the non-Indigenous world could use right now, because the world's on fire. And there are teachings that we can share with you on how to bring peace. And I think that's the ultimate goal of everybody is to live side by side in peace and coexistence. And that's what we have to learn how to do.
10: What's the state of the Mohawk language and culture in Ganawage these days?
17: I think it's stronger. It's absolutely stronger today than it was, 30 or 40 years ago. We have Mohawk immersion schools. We have a young child. My great-granddaughter is 5 years old, and she's a fluent Mohawk speaker.
10: Oh, yeah?
17: Yeah, yeah.
10: And that must make you proud.
17: Oh, yeah, absolutely. My wife is a Mohawk language teacher, and I'm her worst student. And and my children speak the language, and my grandchildren speak the language. So
10: well, that's great.
17: I'm very proud of that. Yeah.
10: That's great. Well, Kenneth, thinking about you today, and thank you very much for your time. I really do appreciate your perspective.
17: Well, I thank you for acknowledging today, and I think it's important that everybody do that.
10: All right. Kenneth Deere from Ganawage, a Mohawk journalist, publisher, Indigenous rights advocate on National Day for Truth and Reconciliation. And watching your ride in CJAD 800 traffic, here is Debbie Marcellos.
1: Well, Andrew, we're looking at a pretty busy drive now, and from the South Shore Champlain Bridge backing up before Milan Boulevard, and over at the Mercier, it's backing up at the Bingo Hall now, and the 132 from Morella's. Once you're on the span, though, it does move well through LaSalle to Ville-Saint-Pierre. Eastbound side of the 20 slows in Lachine just before First Avenue, and westbound side just slows at Ville-Saint-Pierre. 50 north toward DeCary North, backing up at De La Vérendrye, but northbound DeCary moves quite well. Southbound 15 looks like an incident just before Nuns Island at Gaétan-Laberge, and so traffic slows at Atwater, 15 south to the Champlain Bridge. On the Met West, it is slow and steady from L'Angelier to DeCary. On the eastbound side, it slows at Côte de l'Est. Still working on an accident out in Coteau-du-Lac. Traffic backing up from the 201 through to an incident at Chemin-Saint-Emmanuel. 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
10: It's 7:18. The forecast for today, we got a mix of sun and cloud today and tomorrow. High today 20, high tomorrow 22. There might be some rain moving in on Thursday night, tomorrow night, and into Friday. It's 12 degrees at Trudeau International Airport. Trudy Mason with a CTV News update.
8: Good morning, Andrew. Paul St-Pierre Plamondon says that one of the things he'll get to promptly if his party is to win election on Monday is to get rid of the lieutenant governor here in Quebec, cut ties to the monarchy. We'll tell you more about how he would intend to accomplish that. That's coming up on the 7:30 news. Four raids underway this morning, all to do with a murder in July. And Andrew, story about a small town in the Lower St. Lawrence where a woman has set up an automated dep, and she has become the first entrepreneur here in Quebec to get a permit to sell unattended booze. And we'll tell you more about how she intends to accomplish that. That's coming up in about 11 minutes.
10: All right. Thank you very much. So coming up in about 10 minutes from now, my buddy Sean Starr dreams about getting a superstar on the Montreal Canadiens. John Moore is up next. And Trudy, you'll be absolutely appalled when you hear that what show he doesn't really like.
8: Cool.
10: That's John Moore on Entertainment next.
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0: There is Celine Dion.
1: Yep.
0: I love her, John. I know you do, too.
1: Yeah, I love Celine. I do. And
0: why don't you marry her if you love her so much?
1: You know, I say that all the time now.
0: Anthony just rolled his eyes. He's so tired of my nonsense.
1: Anyway, listen, she continues to run the table in Paris. Everything is about Celine Dion during her residency. So Fashion Week began this week, and she sort of, I always think, you know, don't try to relive past glories, but she went back to the Eiffel Tower and sort of recapped her show-stopping Olympic performance, except this time she sang I'm Alive.
0: Yeah, it was good. She did a good, nice version of it.
1: Yeah.
0: P. Diddy, living the high life in jail, is he?
1: Yeah, this is from TMZ, but I'm loving it. He's at Fort Dix in New Jersey. He's serving time for all kinds of mostly sexually related crimes. But he has a contraband cell phone, and then he gets Chinese massages. Is that code?
0: It is Fort Dix.
1: So. I'll see it in the PD's office later this morning.
0: What?
1: Other prisoners make his bed, do his laundry, cook his meals. They clean his toilet and the bathroom. They prepare him meals, including curry chicken, pizza, and empanada. And he's also been getting high-end liquor that is smuggled into the prison, apparently, by guards. And he pays for all of this stuff by having enormous sums of money put into the prisoners' accounts so they can spend them at the, whatever, the concession stand. But I love a statement from his spokesperson. It says, the continued scrutiny of every Monday, I don't know why they would talk like an NPR host, but the continued scrutiny of every mundane detail of Sean Combs' life in prison has reached the point where the media characterizes ordinary prison life as news. Yeah, drinking Hennessy in jail, that's normal.
0: Professional dancer gets clock in the face. What's this?
1: Yeah, this was on Dancing with the Stars, and of course it's always a celebrity paired with a celebrity, with an actual dancer, and Pasha Pashkov has been paired with Amber Glenn. And in rehearsal, but it was being filmed, there was a maneuver, and she ended up whacking him in the face with her elbow. He bends over, and blood starts coming out of his nose.
0: Uh-oh.
1: She apologizes profusely. He says, no, it's okay. And to boot, immediately after they showed this footage on the show, they nailed their foxtrot, I tell you. They got all eights.
0: Good. You asked the question, have you ever had one of those shows people can't shut up about, but you just can't get into? And for you, it's Reacher. You don't like Reacher? John doesn't like Reacher. John,
1: I know. Well, do you watch Reacher?
0: I love Reacher. I feel like I know Alan Ritchson because we had a couple of scenes together in Blue Mountain State when he was in that playing the football college.
1: And
0: football.
1: He and I have the same body.
0: High school football. Oh yeah,
1: that's the real neat thing.
0: No, he's he's a really really nice guy, but I think he's fantastic as Reacher. Did you read? Reacher books?
1: No. Yeah, I've watched two episodes, and I mean, for me, because I mean, the whole plot is a highly skilled former military police officer wanders across the United States and uses his mind and fists to stop dangerous criminal conspiracies.
0: Yeah.
1: It's the littlest hobo with a really good body.
0: Really, John?
1: Anyway, it's been renewed for six seasons.
0: Anthony agrees with you. Like, I don't know, love it. I love it. I
1: mean, well, the latest for me is I'm in episode two of Widow's Bay, and I'm sort of liking it. But I don't see why it just set a record.
0: Yeah, it just got like 14 Emmys or something like that. Like I don't know.
1: And there's certain shows like that, like The Bear, couldn't get into The Bear.
0: Yeah, same thing. Same. It's interesting. But
1: you don't see that every day.
0: Yeah, you don't see that every day. That's another one. Some people look at that and they go, "What? Like, why is that so popular?"
1: I know, and it's for a very specific audience, I think. But I actually think it is one of the most quality things I've seen in years.
0: There you go.
1: Yeah.
0: You don't see that every day.
1: I'm just sucking up to Jacob Tierney.
0: Hoping he's listening and that he's going to hire you to do something.
1: Nah, he's shooting in Toronto.
0: Maybe you should go out with a bullhorn, go out to the
1: That'd
0: set.
1: Go over well.
0: Go out to the set. Hello! Hey, Jacob, it's John Moore, remember me?
1: That's like people who send foil balloons before they go in for a job interview.
0: You have a great day.
1: You too.
0: John Moore, CJ80 Entertainment. And here is Big Sean Starr with a look at sports. It was 2-1 when I left the hockey game last night because I had to get in my pajamas and have a little nap.
2: Oh, my God. It's the first game of the year.
0: I know.
2: It's called sacrifice.
0: I'm sorry. But,
2: are you?
0: Tell me what happened. Did it go 3-1 and then they scored or what?
2: Exactly.
0: Happened? Okay.
2: Yeah. That's the good. Canadians got their goals after William Nylander opened the scoring for Toronto on the second shot of the night. And you're like, Oh no. Here we go again.
0: But the Dobish was pretty hot.
2: Dobish
0: was
2: good. Fantastic. Yeah. Josh Anderson tied it just past the midway point in the first. Zachary Bolduc from Anderson and Mike Matheson gave the Canadians a 2-1 lead. They would carry that into the third period when Alexander Carrier with the seeing a shot from the point made it 3-1. And with about 4 minutes and change to go in the third period, William Nylander got a second and the Canadians shut it down, winning 3-2. You know, there was a lot about the Canadians' shorthandedness and their PK unit over the course of the preseason. I take you back to last weekend in the split squad game. Ottawa scored 6 power play goals in those two games. Montreal was perfect shorthanded last night, 4 for 4.
0: Good.
2: The Maple Leafs, who have some offensive players, let's be real.
0: Yeah, they really do.
2: As much as, you know,
0: we're Marchenko looks Canadians, crazy. Yeah, he's good.
2: He's yeah. a very good player.
0: Yeah.
2: And the Maple Leafs had 4 shots on goal shorthanded total in 4 power plays. And to your point, yeah, Jakub Dobish really settled in. And the feistiness of Jakub Dobish was on full display at the end of the game when he ripped the stick out of the hands of John Tavares.
0: Yeah.
2: And Tavares shoved him down to the ground as the final whistle blew. So all in all, not the cleanest, not the crispest game. Sloppy might be a word, but nevertheless, you'll take the 2 points and a regulation 3-2 Habs win.
0: I see Boston won. They beat the Rangers 3-0.
2: They did.
0: Yeah. Boo.
2: And you know what else to watch for
0: what?
2: Here? Let's get dramatic. The Edmonton Oilers lost 6-5.
0: In overtime, yeah.
2: To Vancouver. And Edmonton, it took, Vancouver was running away with this game.
0: Yeah.
2: And Connor McDavid's contract is coming to an end soon.
0: Oh. Can we get him?
2: Oh,
0: can we have him, please?
2: That's why I'm
0: can
2: telling you.
0: Can we keep him?
2: That's why
0: hey,
2: I'm
0: Dad,
2: telling you.
0: Can we keep him?
2: If
0: oh,
2: this,
0: that'd be nice.
2: Edmonton is a story and a team to follow that if things go sideways in a bad way for them, it'll be very dramatic.
0: Mm.
2: It'll be very dramatic. And there's a chance that McDavid does ultimately, when his contract ends, if not before, decide to leave the city of Edmonton and chase a Stanley Cup. And Montreal is going to have so much cap room, so much cap space.
0: Okay. One can dream. The Yankees pitching was crazy last night.
2: And so was Ben Rice.
0: Yeah.
2: Ben Rice of the Yankees was just all over the Red Sox pitching, winning that game 9-0. 9-0. To grab a 1-0 series lead. Atlanta also hit, got 3 runs in the home half of the 8th inning to beat Philadelphia. White Sox over the Astros. Padres win. So yeah, baseball's a wild card. Best of 3 format, let me remind you, and they're right back at it today.
0: And it continues there. When do the Habs play again?
2: Saturday.
0: Saturday. And is that at home or are we back on Saturday?
2: No, the home opener is until, I want to say, the 6th of October.
0: That's it?
2: Yeah, they'll play Carolina. On the 6th of October, so next Tuesday.
0: All right.
2: But they're at Pittsburgh on the greatest day, October 3rd, my birthday. And
0: is that your birthday, October 3rd? Write that down,
2: that's
0: Anthony.
2: Right. Yeah, yeah.
0: That's fantastic.
2: You have my email. Just send an e-transfer, no problem.
0: Yeah, okay.
2: Cash is king.
0: All right. That's Sean Starr with sports. 7:30, Trudy Mason now in your CTV News update. Then it is Tom Mulcair. Is Canada really a rowboat compared to the U.S. big ship?
3: Good morning. It is 7:30. I'm Trudy Mason with your CTV News update. Some fog patches early on, increasing cloudiness through the morning, a high of 20 degrees. Weather details are coming up in minutes. In Montreal right now, 12 degrees, and here is what is making news. A PQ government would cut ties to the monarchy. The Prime Minister says he has no immediate plans to ramp up the trade war with the U.S. And a chocolate bar named for Lake Ontario is a big hit. With the latest from the CJAD 800 Traffic Center, here is Debbie Marcellos.
4: Well, they just fixed a pothole on the Metropolitan West at St. Laurent. Lanes are reopened now. The traffic backs up from Lac Ordaire on the Met West, heavy into DeCary. Eastbound side of the 40 slows at Côte-de-Liesse. through to St. Croix, northbound to Cary, busy at Snowden, and 15 north to Bord de Cary, north backing up at De La Verendrye. On the eastbound 20 in Lachine, it slows at 32nd Avenue, and from the south shore, Champlain Bridge from Milan Boulevard, and the Mercier slows now at the Gunawage Circle on the 138 to 132 from Morellas, in from Laval, 13 south from the 440, but we also have delays from the 640 down to St. Rose. Laurentian south, just a little heavy before the Gédéon-Ouimet span at the Mille Isles River, and then it slows at Notre-Dame in Laval, moving quite well, though, into the metropolitan. 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
3: In the news, Paul St-Pierre Plamondon says if the Parti Québécois wins the election on Monday, it would move promptly to cut the province's ties to the monarchy. He says he will halt funding of the office of the lieutenant governor. The PQ leader says Quebec taxpayers spend up to $15 million a year to uphold ties to the monarchy, and that should end. He did not, however, explain how the legislative process would be amended to eliminate the need for royal assent of newly passed laws. Montreal police are raiding four locations on the island this morning. Investigators hope to gather evidence in connection with a murder in July. The police operations are in homes in LaSalle, the Southwest Borough, the Plateau, and downtown. The murder occurred in a home on Monk Boulevard in the Southwest on July 24th, the victim, a 42-year-old man. A high-tech convenience store in a small town in the Lower St. Lawrence region is the first in Quebec to get a permit to sell beer without a clerk in attendance. Lib Dépanneur in Saint-Léandre is accessed by swiping a bank card. The customer then makes purchases by way of a self-checkout. With the new permit, owner Camille Therrien-Tremblay intends to offer locally produced beer stored in a locked cabinet. Opening it by swiping an ID card will trigger an alert to her cell phone, and her approval would be needed for the sale to proceed. Therrien-Tremblay tells the Journal de Montréal she does not expect a problem with thievery since she opened the automated unattended DEP in 2023. There have been only four thefts, and in all cases, arrests were made. Prime Minister Mark Carney says he has no plans to apply any new trade pressure on the U.S. as Americans prepare for crucial midterm elections that could end Republican control of Congress. Carney told reporters in Vancouver yesterday that Canada has no intention of escalating the trade war, although he notes he never rules anything out.
5: The reality is that the cost of living is very high in the United States, and there's things that Canada can do to help lower that cost of living.
3: Carney's comments came just hours after U.S. President Donald Trump stepped up the cross-border trade war with his outright bans on imports of certain Canadian goods took effect. And 1 month after Lake Ontario wound up in Trump's crosshairs, a Nova Scotia company says a chocolate bar bearing the body of water's name has become a big hit. Peace by Chocolate CEO Tariq Haddad says the maple cream stuffed bar has become a bestseller.
6: If you showed me a Lake Ontario chocolate bar even a year ago, I would say, why would we even create one, right? Because we have so many great lakes all across Canada. But it meant a big deal because it was so timely and it is so different than everything else we have created before.
3: Haddad says his company made the bar because it wanted to stand up for the country that welcomed him and his family when they were Syrian refugees in 2016. He says the company created the Lake Ontario bar with milk chocolate and maple cream made partially with Ontario ingredients. It is packaged in a Canadian flag wrapper and emblazoned with Lake Ontario's name and information about its Indigenous origins. More news at ctvnewsmontreal.ca, including a story about the Quebec alcohol producers now shut out of the U.S. market. Your next CTV News update is at 8 o'clock.
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0: Maybe I want to sleep another month. Yeah, it's the end of September. I'm sorry to tell you. Not so bad as far as the forecast is concerned. It's a nice morning, mostly cloudy, but we do have some sunshine. Wind from the west at 8 kilometers an hour, 12 degrees at the airport. It's looking at a mix of sun and cloud today and a high of 20 down to only 15 tonight. And then tomorrow, 22 with a mix of sun and cloud for most of the day. At night, we're getting some rain moving in tomorrow night, and which will continue through parts of Friday as well, and then clear out for Saturday. Sunshine on Saturday, long range, and a high of 18 degrees. 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
1: I really want to spend any time on Canada because Canada economically is like a rowboat. We're an aircraft carrier. Well, how's that going to end? Any Canadians here, like, please, if you're on K Street, get the hell out of our country, because the problem you have is you lobby this country, and you've been successful in the past, and you think you can keep doing that. Memo to Canada, you cannot do that, okay? That game is up, and if you interfere in our elections in Maine or Michigan, you will pay even more dearly.
0: Okay, that's Peter Navarro, is an American economist who's been a senior counselor for trade and manufacturing to U.S. President Donald Trump. And the response of Prime Minister Carney yesterday to those comments, he sort of said, okay, I'll take that under advisement, and kind of smiled.
2: Yeah, that's pure Carney. I mean, it's just, you know, you and I might have had a funnier way of saying it that would be more blunt. But I guess that's the way a prime minister has to do it. Just say, yes, duly noted, you know, move on. We've got other stuff to do. But Peter Navarro is cut from the same cloth as Trump and, of course, the other New York loudmouth that we constantly deal with, Howard Lutnick. So these are guys who are trying to out-Trump Trump. You know, it's a show that they're putting on. They're perpetually auditioning for their own jobs. And so he puts on a bit of a show like that as if the very fact of doing something completely legal, which is lobbying, somehow becomes a cardinal sin in the United States in the eyes of Peter Navarro or the Trump administration. I put this all into the basket of this is how they're negotiating the next deal. Trump blows hot and cold. Oh, we might get a deal soon, but Canada's the worst country in the world. You know, that sort of stuff. Nonsense. Back and forth and back and forth. You know, we had a good thing we have Jameson Greer. I think he's the only one with his head screwed on, right? And he said last week, oh, you know, we're in no hurry to get a deal. That's also negotiation. It's just saying, you know, maybe, but the Americans need a deal as much as we do, and there will be a deal. And I'll safely predict it'll come before the elections, and it might even, before the Christmas holidays, but it might even come before the midterms, because Trump needs a way to reassure Americans that he's not completely crazy, and it's a work in progress. But he's got so many enemies around the world. He boasts that everything's going great in Iran, and no, the Strait of Hormuz is still closed, Donald. So this is the type of thing that he's coming up against, is the reality check. And getting a deal with Canada might help him persuade Americans that he knows how to get stuff done.
0: Everybody who benefits from the current electoral process seems a big fan of it until they, you know, as long as they're winning a majority government with 30% of the vote, it looks like.
2: Yes, it's all baloney.
0: For the Parti Québécois. And Paul St-Pierre Plamondon, the leader of the PQ, says, yeah, I'm going to go ahead with my referendum with 30% of the vote. Now, I got this text message here, and I want you to respond to all of this.
2: Okay? Sure, sure.
0: Sonia from LaSalle says, whenever I hear the question of, why is anyone afraid of a referendum, it boggles my mind. We have no money for education and healthcare. Our roads are crap, and yet they want to spend, or we could potentially spend millions of dollars for a referendum of 70% of the population is not interested in, and yet people are still thinking about voting PQ. I'm gobsmacked, she says.
2: Yeah. It's just unbelievable. And it's not millions, it's hundreds of millions. And it's especially the whole attention of the Quebec government, instead of being on healthcare and education and potholes. Yeah. You know, there's a great story in today's Journal de Montréal, if folks want to look at it, just showing pictures of people who have died on Quebec roads because of potholes. We had a fellow on one of those really nice 40-year motorcycle guy. He had one of those really expensive three-wheeler things with his partner, and she's alive, and he died in St. Adèle because there was this pothole that they never fixed. They showed up to fix it as the ambulances were leaving because, of course, they didn't want to have pictures of that in the journal. So, yeah, that's our priority in Quebec, of course, is trying to tear ourselves apart again if we do indeed wind up with a party that gets 30% of the vote and is able to hold a referendum despite everybody else's best efforts. One word to the wise is you can't have a referendum without going through the legislature, the National Assembly. So it would require, you know, assuming that they do have a minority, but that's far from given. But if they do have a minority at the Parti Québécois, they would need a partner, a dance partner, to get the question through. I'm not sure that that's in the offing right away. But there's no question about it. This is the number one priority for the Parti Québécois. All their attention will be on that. There was a great interview in La Presse newspaper yesterday with Paul Saint-Pierre Plamondon on his promise to dismantle Santé Québec. And then somehow he was given a mulligan. He was allowed to come back and re-answer the question on healthcare because, of course, he got in trouble anyway because his answer made no sense. So La Presse today has one of those phenomenal cartoons from Chapleau. It's Paul Saint-Pierre Plamondon at the commands of a massive aircraft with red flashing lights across the dashboard, him holding a book that is Piloting for Dummies, you know, a yellow and black book, and he's about to crash into a city somewhere. And this is what we've got. Paul Saint-Pierre Plamondon has no administrative or managerial experience of any kind. He's never run the night shift at a McDonald's, but it doesn't seem to matter. He does seem poised to win this election unless something turns around, and I can't for now see how that could be. But we're going to see a five-way split in the vote. And to the earlier point from Sonia on the South Shore, the question is, can we change our way of voting where we have a more proportional rep? Justin Trudeau promised that in the 2015 election, we counted it 2,000 times. When he came in, set up a committee, gave it to a new MP, who was a minister, gave her the mandate to study it. They come back. They say, you know, here are some of the options. And Trudeau just said, no, we're not going to do that. And the reason he was not going to do it is because they've won majorities with 30-something percent of the vote any number of times. And they're not, and any of those parties is never going to change those rules. There was an idea that I seem to be the most promising one, which is you have a mixed proportional system. You stay with first past the post for almost all the seats, but you have maybe a dozen, 20 seats across Canada where you can go on a proportional basis and allow other ideas and sometimes communities or groups or regions to be better represented. But of course, it all goes in the dumpster. It's Andrew, before the 2018 election, in a very solemn signing ceremony, the head of the CAQ at the time, who was not in power, François Legault, the head of the Parti Québécois, the head of Québec Solidaire, all of the opposition parties sat down for a very official signing. The picture was everywhere and swore on a stack of Bibles that there would be some form of change to our voting regimen, you know, towards proportional rep in particular. And the minute he formed a government, Legault said, oh, yeah, but nobody really wants that. And he just moved on. And so I don't think it's ever going to happen, but I would love nothing more than to be proven wrong on that one.
0: Okay, what was Charles Millard's statement on Bill 21 and
2: this is controversial
0: yesterday?
2: Yeah, quite controversial. You can sense that things really are starting to turn around for the Liberals with the kerplunk of the CAQ in the past week, 10 days. So he's looking at the political landscape, talking to his you know, his Montreal and West Island MNAs and saying, shut up your mouth. I'm going to say that I'm going to keep Bill 21.
0: Yeah.
2: He had a bit of an exit, which was to say, I'm not going to change Bill 21 right away. I would wait to hear what the Supreme Court says. So it's a little bit of this, a little bit of that. He's trying to save, you know, the Liberal Party from having a big fight on the Francophone side where they're still trying to get their vote up, and this might help. But then again, the more radical people on the sovereignist side are going to be pointing at him and saying, the Supreme Court has no legitimacy, we never signed this constitution, and so on and so forth. So I think that in a pinch, I understand what Milliard is doing. But it reminds me a little bit of what Frechette did when she started her tailspin. She stood in front of the cameras, tried to justify the unjustifiable about not sending out bilingual forms and documents for the election, and intoned, nobody's going to lose the right to vote. Well, Judge Lucier put the lie to that and said, that's not true. People could lose their right to vote, and that was the principle. Here it's the same thing. Milliard saying, I won't touch Bill 21 and we'll wait for the Supreme Court. Fair enough, but it would have been really nice to hear him just grab this thing and say, this law openly discriminates against religious minorities. It is the antithesis of the liberties that the Liberal Party has always fought for, and we'll dump it. He's not able to do that. I actually get that politically, but it would have been nice to see him stand on a question of principle.
0: By the way, on the French-only voter guides, Quebec did receive, Elections Quebec did receive 160 complaints over 5 days.
2: Yeah, right. And I got out in my little country, little place in the Laurentians.
0: Yep.
2: We have these, you know, community mailboxes. Yep. I went into mine yesterday. I had a nice yellow card in there in French and in English giving the instructions for where and how to vote on the 5th. The other stuff had only gone out in French so far. And interestingly enough, from what I was able to see, when you went to the QR code and went online, and I had the document in my hand that they had sent out in French only, the one that I got in French only, to me, appeared to be far more complete than what I was able to find online. So even there was a lot of sketchiness going on.
0: So wait a second. You have a community mailbox, but that very nice, I remember back in 2015, that very nice Justin Trudeau promised that he was going to bring back door-to-door mail. Whatever happened to that promise? Speaking of broken promises, whatever happened to that promise?
2: Well, that was one of my favorites with Trudeau, because he simply copied ours, because it was really helping us in places like Blainville, you know, St. Therese, places like that. People were really upset. They had lived in the same house, you know, that's like suburbs like Pointe Claire, you know, Beaconsfield sort of thing. And people were like, what do you mean I'm going to have to walk and, you know, go get my stuff? And so Trudeau just copied us, holus bolus. And one of my very first questions in question period after that election, when he became the prime minister, I asked him, I said, so what happened to that promise, you know, to get rid of these community mailboxes? Yeah. You know what he said?
0: What?
2: Oh, he says, look at our platform. It's not in there. And he was right. It wasn't in his platform.
0: Oh, but he just said it.
2: But he had said it. Yeah.
0: What a slippery eel.
2: Yeah.
0: Wow.
2: Yeah, I think that applies here.
0: Well, you know, to be completely honest, though, I prefer the community mailbox because I can visit my mail whenever I want to. It's always bills anyway at this point. Who cares?
2: Yeah, and the other thing is, too, I mean, let's not kid ourselves. Between 2015 and 2026, what have we seen? The amount of mail in your mailbox, whether it's attached to your house or it's with a key and, you know, saying hi to your neighbors.
0: Yeah.
2: The amount of mail that's going out is just dropping. We're all learning how to do stuff online. Yep. The banks and everybody else is sending us stuff online. So there's going to be less and less mail. Oh, by the way, I was with a friend, a very close friend of ours from France who was in on the weekend.
0: Yep.
2: And she told us that they had gone simply to twice a week mail delivery because it was the same thing. There was no mail to deliver and they weren't going to keep the whole thing.
0: I have no idea how many times a week mine comes. It could come once a week for all I know. You have a great day.
2: Yeah, take good care, Andrew. All the best.
0: That's Tom Mulcair and watching you ride in now, CJ 8800 traffic. Here is Debbie Marcellos.
3: Well, Andrew, we have an accident on the 13 southbound just before the 20. They're off to the right side, and it's not really blocking any lanes, but traffic is slow and backing up from almost Hickmore on 13 south to board the 20. Eastbound 20 slows in Lachine at 32nd Avenue. 20 west just heavy at Ville-Saint-Pierre. It's starting to slow, though, on the 138 through LaSalle from just before Clément. Inbound Mercier Bridge backing up on both up ramps, but some improvements on the 132, 138 backing up from the Ganawage Circle. Champlain Bridge from Milan Boulevard, and then it slows on 50 North from De La Vérendrye up to Cary to Côte-Saint-Catherine, and then it slows at Jean Talon. Met West, heavy from Lac-Cordaire to De Cary, eastbound Trans-Canada from Cavendish to Bord De Cary South, southbound De Cary, just heavy to Jean Talon. In from Laval, 13 South, slows at Grand Côte, heavy down to Notre-Dame. Laurentian South in pretty good shape, just minor slowdown at the 640 and then at Saint-Martin. 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
0: And it's going to be a nice day today. Mix of sun and cloud, high of 20 degrees. Same thing for tomorrow, high of 22. Maybe some rain moving in, though, on Thursday night, tomorrow night. Coming up next, Dr. Mitch Shulman with a medical minute. How do you reset your time clock and reset your brain?
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0: Good morning, Dr. Mitch.
17: Good morning to you, sir.
0: What is our daily rhythm? Because body's rhythm. Because I don't know what my natural rhythm is anymore. I just feel it's all over
17: yours,
0: the place.
17: Yeah, I was going to say yours is probably fairly disrupted. We call it the circadia. In other words, almost a day, a circadian rhythm. That's where circadian comes from. Circa da or dm, almost a day, almost a 24-hour. And if you actually put people in the dark or take away their light cues, it ends up that it's more than 24 hours. It's somewhere in the ballpark for most people, around 25 to 26 hours. And that's our

0: That's how we respond to the environment. And it's important because many different functions in our body are synced to that bodily rhythm. But you take someone like you who wakes up, what, God knows what hour in the morning.
1: Yes. Half past God knows whatever.
0: Exactly. Yeah. It throws the entire rhythm off. Now, we've seen more and more and more studies showing that people's circadian rhythms are really important to their health.
1: Uh-oh.
0: But the other thing we found is by manipulating the circadian rhythm, we actually may be able to help people. And that's where this study is so important. It's the Journal of Clinical Investigation. And they found if they could help people reset their circadian rhythm, it helped in their recovery from a stroke. Now, a stroke happens because the blood supply to part of your brain is cut off. Most likely because a clot has formed and blocked it, but sometimes it's because someone has had a bleed and nothing goes beyond that pipe, nothing goes beyond that blood vessel. So what they found was if they gave them melatonin or light specifically timed at different times or had them eat during only the active time of their day, all those things help to reset their circadian rhythm. All of these things help them to recover from their strokes. Now, we're talking about most of these manipulations being done in mice, but there's no reason not to expect that that would happen in people. And they think it's because when you reset the circadian rhythm, when you get them back into a normal flow of things, you're actually not only getting them into the normal flow of time, but you're helping them with the flow out of the brain of all the toxic materials that develop as a result of a stroke and an interruption of the blood supply to part of the brain. And what's even more fascinating about this research and really holds out a lot of hope, normally, God forbid, should you have the signs or symptoms of a stroke, I have 4 hours to initiate blood clot thinning medication in the emergency room or 16 hours to get you to a center that's actually able to put a small little catheter into the vessel and yank out the clot. So I have a very small time frame to get things done. Well, it turned out these interventions worked 3 to 4 to 5 days after the stroke had been triggered in the model of the mouse that they were using. So very encouraging. Doesn't require a lot of intervention. Think about it. If, God forbid, you're recovering from a stroke, if you can just get back into your rhythm, try and get a reasonable amount of sleep at a reasonable time, eat when you're supposed to be active, take melatonin perhaps to help you to sleep, it may actually help you to recover from your stroke. And it's something that we can all basically do, maybe with a little bit of help, but we can all do it. So very encouraging, very worth pursuing. The downside is so minimal that there's only a positive to this.
1: Thank you, Dr. Mitch.
0: A pleasure. You have a great day.
1: That is Dr. Mitch Shulman. So this was a tragedy that happened. It would have been this afternoon at 12:37 p.m., exactly 20 years ago, the De La Concorde Highway 19 overpass collapsed in Laval, killing 5 people, including a pregnant woman. And subsequent investigations show that we had dozens of structures that were equally shoddily constructed. We'll take a look from the point of view of a first responder that day at what happened.
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3: Good morning, it's 8 o'clock. I'm James Foster with your CTV News Update. We're going to see plenty of cloud this morning. Hopefully more sunshine by this afternoon, but temperatures are still expected to get up to about 20 degrees for the daytime high today. 12 right now. Your weather details are in moments, and here's what is making news. 17-year-old attempts to flee police and crashes into a home on the South Shore. PQ makes a language promise, and it's not the one you'd think. And could you imagine the reaction if Mark Carney wins the Nobel Peace Prize? All that and more coming up, but first, we head on over to the traffic center to see what is the latest on the roads with Debbie Marcellos.
4: Well, an incident on the 13 South at Corval has been cleared, so traffic is loosening up 13 South to board the 20. Just heavy in that ramp for eastbound 20, and eastbound 20 slows in Lachine at 32nd Avenue. Westbound side of the 20 from Angrignon heavy to Norman, and it's slow through LaSalle now through the trench to Ville-Saint-Pierre. Inbound Mercier just slowing a touch on the up ramps. Champlain.

0: Bridge backing up from Milan Boulevard. On northbound, to carry it slows from Sherbrooke up to the Metropolitan. On the Met West, from L'Angelier, it's pretty heavy into DeCary. Eastbound Trans-Canada slows at Cavendish to board DeCary South. Southbound DeCary just heavy to Jean Talon. In from Laval, 13 southbound from the Vachon Bridge, heavy down to Notre-Dame. The Laurentian Auto Route 15 slows from the 440 down to Cartier. 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
1: In the news, a 17-year-old on the South Shore found himself in handcuffs late last night after a failed attempt to flee police. Longueuil officers say they tried to pull the driver over at around 11 o'clock last night in the Vieux-Longueuil area, but the teen allegedly refused to pull over. After taking off, the cops calling off the police chase, which they say ultimately didn't last very long anyway, because the teen's car crashed into a home near the intersection of Papineau and Curé-Poirier. The residents inside the home suffering some minor injuries. The 17-year-old has been arrested and faces multiple charges. Parti Québécois made a language announcement this morning to mark the National Day for Truth and Reconciliation. PQ leader Paul St-Pierre Plamondon saying that a PQ government would develop a provincial plan to revitalize Indigenous languages by offering dedicated culture and language courses in elementary and high schools. The plan, he says, also includes direct funding to support the creation of the Maison des Savoirs, which would serve as Quebec's very first university institution designed and operated entirely by and for Indigenous peoples. St-Pierre Plamondon saying that the measures are crucial to building mutual respect and long-term reconciliation. An investigation is underway in Laval into what is believed to be the province's latest femicide. Officers were called to a home in the Chomedey district a little after the noon hour yesterday. At the scene, they found the body of a 77-year-old woman. Her 78-year-old partner was taken to hospital with minor injuries. Doctors say he will recover. The going theory from police is this is a murder and attempted suicide. One U.S. official had a warning for Canadians yesterday. CTV's Rachel Aiello has more.
2: Speaking to a DC crowd about the president's trade agenda, Peter Navarro said that while Trump's tariffs brought other countries to the negotiating table, Canada showed up with lobbyists who tried to argue against them. Telling Canadian lobbyists in Washington to get out, Navarro called Canada a rowboat and the U.S. an aircraft carrier, economically speaking, and offered this country a direct warning.
3: And if you interfere in our elections in Maine or Michigan, you will pay even more dearly.
2: That threat, a reference to Canadian officials leveraging tariffs to exert pressure on border states ahead of the U.S. midterms.
1: Now, for his part, Prime Minister Mark Carney says he has no plans to apply new trade pressure on the United States as they prepare for their crucial midterm elections. But he was also asked about Navarro's comments and others that Canada would be crawling back to the table with the United States.
4: President Trump said yesterday he thinks Canada will apologize in the next 3 to 4 weeks and say, we're going to get rid of all the tariffs.
5: I take note of both comments. How's that? No response to either.
1: And Prime Minister Mark Carney has drawn a following of prominent admirers who aren't surprised that prediction markets have him in the mix for some big honors before year's end. Traders on the Kalshi Exchange this week briefly had Carney as the odds-on favorite to win next month's Nobel Peace Prize. Yesterday, Carney was the second choice on prediction markets for Time's Person of the Year. It's all from the global profile that he's built by standing up to Donald Trump. American journalists saying that Carney has given countries facing a less predictable United States a language and a path to build new alliances rather than simply bend to Washington. For interviews and other audio, go to CJAD800.com or download the iHeartRadio app. Your next CTV News update is at 8:30.
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9: Tickets to the musical box coming up tomorrow morning on the Almost Countless Quiz before 7 o'clock as the show comes to Place des Arts in the new year. The forecast for the next couple of days looks pretty good. Today, a mix of sun and cloud and a high of 20 degrees, 22 with a mix of sun and cloud tomorrow, and then some rain apparently moving in tomorrow night and into Friday. It clears out again for a Saturday longer range. It's 12 degrees right now at Trudeau International Airport. So it was 20 years ago today, the collapse of the De La Concorde overpass in Laval, and it was a real tragedy in the very real definition of tragedy, that it could have been avoided. People living near Highway 19 said they had noticed the overpass had begun to crumble. There was misalignment, large chunks of it, 1 hour before the collapse. Had started to fall out, and they even sent an inspector there about a half an hour before it collapsed. He said, well, it needs to be looked at in a couple of days, but nobody's working until Monday. And then it collapsed, killing five people. We'll speak with one of the first responders coming up next.
10: When it comes to matters of the bedroom, mixing it up can make all the difference.
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9: It is 8:11. The De La Concorde overpass was built in 1970. It was supposed to last 70 years. It lasted 36 years. Today marks 20 years since the collapse of the overpass in Laval. It happened About 12:37, September 30th, 2006, a section of the overpass collapsed onto Highway 19. Cars and a motorcycle were caught in the rubble. Five people were killed. And one of the first responders on the scene was Guy Archambault, a retired Laval firefighter now. And he's on the line. Good morning, Guy.
8: Good morning, Andrew.
9: So tell me, what have you been thinking about in the last few days when you remember this?
8: Yeah. First, when we were at the Fire Station 9 at the Vimont, we were having a lunch together. We received a call for the overpass de la Concorde. The dispatcher said to us that the overpass collapsed on the Highway 19. Quickly, the unit were underway.
9: And so tell me, when you got there, what did you see?
8: When we got there, what I remember, it was like a bomb explode. There was a large cloud of dust. The vision wasn't good. We realized the overpass collapse on the 19th. We never thought it could be so serious. We already see victim on the 19th. We saw a truck upside down, other vehicle involved, and we have to evacuate the people that they want help, the people injured.
9: Right, yeah.
8: That we set up exclusion zone to secure the scene.
9: So tell me, the people who died, it was a combination of some people, it was people who had been crossing the overpass and others that had been driving under and were crushed?
8: Yeah, exactly.
9: Yeah. And what about the people you saved? What happened to them?
8: Oh, the people. The motorcyclists. The motorcyclist fell from the overpass of the 19. He was trapped between two concrete beams. The firefighter removed the victim. The victim was on arrest cardiac, and the paramedic took care of him, and the guy survived.
9: He survived?
8: Yeah, he survived. He survived with the operation that they did on him.
9: Did you ever meet this gentleman again?
8: One time, yeah. Because each year they have a ceremony for the acte méritoire at the Laval City.
9: Yeah.
8: And one time the guy was there.
9: Now, isn't there supposed to be some sort of a ceremony tonight, a remembrance of this?
8: Yeah, I think so. I think so. I read something in the Laval newspaper that they will have a ceremony to remember that accident.
9: Now, this kind of a thing would, I think, change the way you look at overpasses forever. Like, when you drive under an overpass now, what do you think about?
8: You know, when I'm stuck in traffic and just passing under the overpass or bridge or tunnel, I'm okay. But when I'm stuck under the bridge, always I remember that day. That it's possible.
9: Yeah, I bet you would. Guy, thank you so much for your time. I do appreciate you telling us this morning, telling us your story.
8: Okay, Ben. Okay. Thanks to having me.
9: Okay, you have a good day. That is, he's a retired Laval firefighter, former operations commander, Guy Archambault. 20 years ago, 12:37 this afternoon, it'll be exactly 20 years since the De La Concorde overpass collapsed onto Highway 19, killing five people, including a pregnant woman. And there is going to be a ceremony tonight at 7 o'clock at Jules Verne School up in Laval. 8:16. And watching your ride in, CJAD 800. 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
0: We're looking at an easier drive now in from the South Shore. Mercier Bridge clearing out pretty nicely. The inbound Champlain Bridge still backing up at Milan Boulevard. The other spans are moving fairly well. La Fontaine Tunnel slowing on the 132 approach from Roland-Terrien, though. On northbound DeCary from Turcotte, it's heavy up to the Metropolitan. Met westbound slows from Lac-Ordaire into DeCary. Eastbound TransCanada from Cavendish to board DeCary South. Southbound DeCary just heavy to Jean Talon. It slows through Ville-Saint-Pierre on the 20 west from Angrignon eastbound side, backing up at 32nd Avenue. Just talk to Mike on Highway 20 in Île-Perrot. It is slowing in Île-Perrot from Boulevard de Lille, but we also have delays through Dorion now on the eastbound 20 and on Highway 30 from the 20 up to the Tican. Eastbound Tican, though, moving well in from Vaudreuil. A quick reminder from Canac, if you want the best prices, you need to go where the prices are ridiculous, and that's at Canac. 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
9: It is 8:17. We're looking at a mix of sun and cloud today and a high of 20 degrees. That's CJAD Dormevu weather. Trudy Mason with a CTV News update.
21: Good morning, Andrew. The Parti Québécois out this morning on National Day for Truth and Reconciliation with a language announcement. We'll tell you more about that coming up. Oh, the PQ also promising that if it forms government, it would move very quickly within a matter of a few months to cut all ties to the monarchy. And Andrew, an essay online generating a lot of conversation. It is about the fact that so few people have people over these days. You know, invite relatives or friends, come drop by for coffee, come for a meal, come to play cards.
9: Are you inviting me over?
21: Sure, Andrew. You're welcome anytime.
9: I don't really like to play cards, though. Mm-hmm. Can we look at your fat quarters?
21: Sure, I can show you all the quilting
9: fabric. I bet you'd be happy to see. Yeah.
21: Yeah.
9: All right. All that and more coming up at 8:30. Dr. Dan Riskin on, this is a fascinating story. That day that a meteor hit Quebec and made a 25-kilometer wide crater.
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9: And here is a Bell Media Science guy, Dr. Dan Riskin. Good morning, Dan.
10: Good morning. How are good morning. You?
9: I'm fine, thank you. God, you know what? I'm feeling in a good mood today. I'm feeling very generous. You got any? Oh. I know how much you love bats. You got any bat news for me?
10: You're the best. Okay. Thank you. Yes, I do.
9: Okay.
10: So there's this huge, huge study that just got completed. It's been written up in Nature. It's over, I think it's 137 scientists across 42 different countries, all collaborating to try to understand how the bats are related to each other. Now, this sounds like a little bit of like, you know, organizing your bookshelf and getting excited about it. But you have to understand that, like, for people that study bats,
9: yes,
10: understanding their relationships puts everything in context. And you've got to know how they're related. I mean, it's almost like if you were exploring a continent and you didn't have a map, you'd be kind of lost. And you'd say, well, there's mountains. And somebody would say, well, how are they, you know, where are they? And it's not until you look at the map that you can see that they're all in a row and start to understand the geology. It's the same thing with the bats.
9: Right.
10: You see things like some echolocate and some don't echolocate. Some are big, some are small. Some are white, some are yellow, some are orange. All the different things about their biology, it's just patterns and, you know, it's just a big mess until you understand how they're related. So what they did is they looked at the genes of over 100 different kinds of bats, including all the different families. They looked at fossils. They put all this information together. They all collaborated, and they've made this new family tree, which tells us a couple of really interesting things. One is that the bats actually originate older than we thought. So we thought that the bats sort of show up about 10 million years after the dinosaurs go extinct. Now we see that the bats first appear with the ability to fly and echolocate almost immediately after the dinosaurs disappeared. So something really interesting happened there in terms of them going, the dinosaurs going extinct and then the bats sort of taking over the skies. But then the second piece is that that happened in a part of the world that we never expected. We thought bats had first evolved either in North America or Africa, and that was sort of like the competing two guesses. And these data suggest that the bats first appeared in Europe of all places. So that is new. So again, it's a little bit like you got to be a bat nerd to really see the full significance of all this,
9: yeah.
10: But the bat people have been handed a giant gift from this paper, and it's going to be something we're working with for decades.
9: Is it bad that I was daydreaming through this whole conversation? You know what I was thinking of? I was thinking of, you wouldn't hit a bat with glasses.
10: From
9: Bugs Bunny.
10: Yes, absolutely. And then in Batman later, when the Joker's fighting Batman, in like the Tim Burton one, he says you wouldn't hit a guy with glasses, which Jim puts on glasses and then he gets punched in the face. That's a great movie. That's my favorite of the Batman movies.
9: Looking for a Quebec City campsite, found a meteor crater. This is massive.
10: Yeah, so I might have used the wrong acronym when I
9: sorry,
10: typed
9: Quebec.
10: It up. I
9: said, not Quebec City.
10: Quebec, yeah, Quebec, not yeah. Quebec City, yeah. But it wasn't in Quebec
9: was
10: City.
9: Me.
10: It was, yeah, so 2024, an amateur astronomer named Joël Lapointe was scanning satellite maps for a good camping site in the Côte-Nord region of Quebec and just looking and saying, well, that might be fun, that might be fun. Now, to me, like, that's like the most rugged, impossible camping terrain on Earth, but that's what Joël was doing, and lo and behold, he finds what looks to him as an amateur astronomer like it might be an impact crater. And so he reaches out to some people that do work in Europe and North America and points it out and says, you know, you should check this out. And so a team from the University of Western Ontario went out there, and they had to take a boat plane. They had to land on this lake. They had to wade through all this water to get to the shore because it was a total swamp. It was like the worst conditions they'd ever seen. But lo and behold, they did find geological evidence that this was, in fact, an impact crater from 390 million years ago. So there are only about 200 known impact craters on Earth. And
9: really?
10: This guy looking for a campsite found one. So he gets the credit. And he doesn't have a camping site, but he found a meteor. So that's pretty cool stuff.
9: So how is that? I mean, I don't know if you know this off the top of your head, but compared to the thing that struck and killed the dinosaurs, 16 million. How big is 25 kilometers across? Like, is it?
10: Well, this the crater is 25 right. kilometers across, and so the thing that made the impact, they don't say here, but it would have been much smaller than that. But right. the thing that wiped up the dinosaurs, it took out like a chunk of the continent, so that right, was like yeah. a much larger thing. But this is the thing about meteors, they're so humbling. Like, here we are making yeah. ourselves feel all yeah. important and worrying yeah. about AI and making music.
9: I know.
10: And these balls of rock are just hurtling around right. in our solar system. Yeah. Please don't hit us.
9: And whether it's been like 5 or 6 major extinction events over the last 4 billion years, or is it?
10: Yeah. Yeah.
9: Yeah.
10: So. Yeah. Yeah. Yeah.
9: And there we are worried about what?
10: Yeah, well, worrying about our hair, worrying about whether we can get tickets to a concert.
9: Can
10: yeah,
9: you tell me quickly about this guy in Denmark who found a hoard of Viking silver?
10: Yeah, it's the largest hoard of silver ever recorded in that country. He was trying to dig a hole to put in a patio on the back of his house, and he found this this 1,000-year-old stash, weighs about 40 pounds, but under Danish law, it's not his. He has to give it to the government right away. He, however, does get reimbursed for his trouble, and the last person that got reimbursed for something like this got $150,000 or so, and this is way bigger than what the last person got. So hopefully he'll be well compensated for his luck, but it's not his. He can't keep it.
9: So cool. Hey, thanks very much. You have a good day.
10: You too. Thanks.
9: That is Dr. Dan Riskin, Bell Media Science Guy. And this is Sean Campbell, TSN 690, as the Montreal Canadiens begin their unstoppable quest for a 25th Stanley Cup and an 84-0 season. It's very exciting. It really is, isn't it, Sean?
11: Huh? Well, you got it. That's the way to do it. You start off on the season on the road yeah. with a victory, and you do it against the Toronto Maple Leafs. Yeah. Nothing's going to stop you now.
9: Nothing's going to stop me now. The Jakub Dobish led in the second shot of the game, but then he was like solid after that.
11: Yeah, no, he really dialed in, and that's kind of the story of Jakub Dobish. He doesn't really get fazed by much, and a goal 38 seconds in, next thing you know, he refocuses. It's all about the next shot. It's not about the last shot. He stones Austin Matthews. There's a couple great A opportunities for Nylander, who did beat him later in the game coming down the same side. He comes out and challenges, but it's a good start for the Canadiens. It wasn't a perfect game, but as Marty St. Louis said after the game, they have a little bit of time in Pittsburgh to hang out as a team before their second game Saturday night.
9: Yeah, it was nice that our fancy pants guys didn't do much, but, you know, other guys scored. That was great.
11: Yeah, well, that's the thing. You want to win games sometimes, and that's the next step for the Canadiens. Win games when Caulfield, Suzuki, Hudson aren't picking up all the points. You want to see Anderson. You want goals from Bolduc. You want goals from Carrier. That's how championship teams win. When your A+1 guys aren't performing, you're able to get depth scoring, and that's exactly what happened in Game 1 last night.
9: Okay, and Sean Starr thinks that if the Edmonton Oilers do really poorly this year, that maybe we'll have a chance to get Connor McGretzky there, Connor McDavid. What do you think?
11: Well, I know what he's saying, but if you're a Habs fan, you want the Babcock experiment at Edmonton to fail because he's on a short-term deal.
9: Yeah.
11: And if the world that he becomes available, there will be a handful of teams that could afford him and he'd want to go. The Canadians are set up that they could afford a big price player, and ideally they'd be still winning hockey games. So that would be kind of the destination that he would want to choose. Not saying he would choose Montreal, but he would choose a destination that has cap space and that is winning. The Canadians are set up for that in a couple of years.
9: It'd be fun. Yeah. Hey, thanks very much.
11: Cheers.
9: And that is Sean Campbell, TSN 690. Second breakfast with Sue Smith, who is in for Elias Makos, and Mike Cohen of the English Montreal School Board. Next.
21: Good morning. It is 8:30. I'm Trudy Mason with your CTV News update. Some fog patches early on, increasing cloudiness through the morning, a high of 20 degrees. Weather details are coming up in minutes. In Montreal right now, 13 degrees, and here is what is making news. The PQ on language and the monarchy. A police chase ends with a car crashing into a house on the South Shore, and the decline of entertaining at home. With the latest from the CJAD 800 Traffic Center, here is Debbie Marcellos.
0: It's heavy on northbound DeCary from Turcotte up to the Metropolitan. Met west from Lac-Gordaire, slow into DeCary. Eastbound Trans-Canada from Cavendish to board DeCary south. But southbound DeCary just heavy to Jean-Talon. Then it opens up eastbound 20 in Lachine at 32nd Avenue. 13 south to board the 20, just slowing at Courval. It's heavy through LaSalle on the 138 coming off the Mercier Bridge, but no problems to board Mercier Champlain Bridge backing up from Milan Boulevard. Canada Post is standing strong with Canadian businesses with solutions to help support you. 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
21: In the news, a language announcement from the Parti Québécois this morning, but not about English or French. As this is the National Day for Truth and Reconciliation, the PQ is promising that if elected, the government would support the vitality of Aboriginal languages. It says it would do so in part by offering classes at the elementary and high school levels. On the campaign trail yesterday, PQ leader Paul St-Pierre Plamondon promised a quick cutting of ties to the monarchy should he take office as premier. He says he'd yank the budget of the Lieutenant General, the representative of the Crown in the province. He insists the National Assembly has the power to do that, but did not explain how royal assent would be removed from the legislative process. Two residents of the South Shore suffered minor injuries late last night when a car fleeing police crashed into their home. Under arrest is a 17-year-old driver who failed to yield when officers tried to flag him down in the Vieux-Longueuil area. He crashed near the corner of Curé-Poitiers and Papineau. Montreal police are staging raids on four locations this morning as they attempt to crack a murder case. There are police operations downtown, in LaSalle, the Plateau, and the Southwest Borough. It was in that borough that a 42-year-old man was murdered in July in a home on Monk Boulevard. Israel's national security minister says that flight to Tel Aviv, which diverted to Saudi Arabia in recent hours, was targeted by a terrorist. Israel had earlier said there was a fight in the cockpit and ruled out a hijacking. Now, in a tweet, Itamar Ben-Gvir is calling it a terror attempt. The plane had 180 passengers on board when it sent three emergency signals, one of which flagged unlawful interference. After the violence erupted in the cockpit, the plane landed safely in Saudi Arabia, and both the pilot and the co-pilot were sent to hospital. Disney has conducted another round of layoffs.
12: Multiple reports say the company laid off hundreds of employees on Tuesday. It's the third round of layoffs since CEO Josh D'Amaro took over the role in March. Human resources and tech were the hardest hit departments this time around. In a letter to shareholders last month, D'Amaro said the company remains focused on reducing costs. Disney has also offered early retirement packages to longtime executives. I'm Tammy Trujillo.
21: And it is a decline so steep, some commentators are calling it the collapse of hosting. In an online essay, writer Derek Thompson says studies in the U.S. show that the number of people who host relatives or friends at home at least once a month has dropped by 70% since 1975. Now just 12% of folks regularly have people over. Thompson says some possible explanations are the logistics of bringing together people who have busy lives, the demands of the intensive parenting expected of families these days, smaller friendship networks, and the fact that being home alone with diverse entertainment options is, in many cases, kind of fun. So filling your home with friends to break your boredom is not needed. More news at ctvnewsmontreal.ca, including a story about the Lakeshore Hospital auxiliary nurse caught swiping drugs to feed his habit. Your next CTV News update is at 9 o'clock.
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15: On New Year's Eve, we're taking it all!
9: Tom Morello on Kimmel last night. Kimmel doing his show from Brooklyn. So that's why when you hear the late night roundup, you'll hear a little, it sounds like he's on a big stage and there's a lot of echoey. That's why. It's 8:37. Not a bad morning. We're getting a little more sunshine through the day. A mix of sun and cloud today, a high of 20. Tomorrow, Trudy, 22 with a mix of sun and cloud after an overnight low of teens, in the teens, and then some rain apparently moving in on Thursday into Friday. Would you like a current temperature?
21: Yes, please.
9: At Trudeau International? I can give you that. 13 degrees under a mostly cloudy sky. Sue Smith in for Elias Makos and Mike Cohen next.
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9: It is 8:40. Sue Smith is in for Elias Makos on National Truth and Reconciliation Day, filling in for it's actually a statutory holiday for federally regulated employees like our own.
29: Yes.
9: And it's a holiday in statutory in much of the rest of the country.
29: Yeah, most people that I know have the day off today.
9: Really?
29: Yeah.
9: I don't know anybody who has the day
29: really?
9: Off.
29: Really? Oh, well.
9: Mike, do you have Mike Cohen, English Montreal School Board in Suburban? You have the day off today? Is this a
30: no? Not at all. In fact, I'll be going to schools. In fact, I don't think it should be a holiday and people not being at work. I think people should be going to work with orange shirts, and all of our kids are wearing orange shirts. There's going to be activities going on. It's a pedagogical experience. So I think Quebec's got this one right.
9: So this is the type of all these kids are going to school and understand and told about the orange shirt and told they're gonna get it. So years from now, this will be a thing. But there's a lot of older people who don't. This is like they're oblivious to the fact that this is even going on right now, right?
29: Absolutely.
9: Yeah.
30: True.
9: Mike, on the eve of the Quebec election, you have a topic that you'd like to cover regarding adult education.
30: Yeah, it's a topic that Sue, Fillion for Elias, might want to add to her agenda. I thought it's interesting for people to know that during the election campaign, you know, Christine Fréchette, who may or may not win the election on Monday, her and Jean-François Roberge, the pit bull who's responsible for language, promised to apply Bill 101 to the adult education sector, which would be devastating for the nine English school boards. And they did so without any consultation, without any prior knowledge, without any visits. So we've done a little experiment, Joe Artona and I, during the election campaign. We've invited candidates from all the parties to come visit our adult and vocational centers. And the CAC has either ignored every single request or said we're too busy. So they won't even walk inside and see. The PQ, on the other hand, their candidates have accepted every invitation. They've been extremely open, extremely helpful in terms of their comments. And, of course, the Liberals and the Conservatives have come in. The Quebec Solidaire, we really didn't do the Canadian Party of Quebec because, frankly, they've been absent on this item of on the agenda, sadly, for the whole time. So I don't know where their focus is.
9: Well, you don't have to worry about the CAC. It doesn't look like they're going to win a seat in the next election.
30: Well, I won't get too political because, you know, we're nonpartisan. But let's face it, and Joe Artona has said this many, many times, that for the last 8 years, this has been the absolutely worst government for the English community in our history, and certainly the worst towards school boards. The PQ, we're not going to agree with them on everything, that's for sure, but they were never like this to the Anglo community, and certainly to the school boards. And we more or less have their understanding that they agree. The adult and vocational education is solid for our economy. We have people in the waiting list. I went to a carpentry school recently at the MSB, and a young man who's francophone said that there was a 3-year wait on the French system. He got in right away, and the government itself, the staff people, they're telling us, hey, please open up more carpentry posts. But we have politicians like Roberge and Fréchette who are just saying, oh yeah, we're going to do it. They don't even, that's what's wrong with this government.
9: I have nothing else to add to that.
29: No.
9: I mean, that's, I think you're absolutely right. And the interesting thing is that, the PQ is going to get perhaps a majority with about 30% of the vote. And it's funny, like parties don't like the first past the post system unless they win.
29: Yes.
30: With
29: and
30: it.
29: Then
30: of
29: they
30: course.
29: Don't change it. Yeah. I don't know. There's still so many undecided voters. I know the pollsters are predicting possibility of a majority, but something like 42% of Quebecers are still haven't decided. That's a lot of people if they show up.
9: All right.
30: But we have to ask the question, and Sue, I'd be curious to hear the listeners. Are we better off with a PQ government or a CAQ government? Mm-hmm. I'm asking the question. Mm-hmm. A lot of people have different answers.
9: I think free man on the land is what I'm going to do. I'm going off grid. Hey, Mike, I had a big party. This is right up your alley. I had a big party, some people up from the States.
30: Yeah.
9: And like 30, 35 people at my place on Saturday night.
29: Oh, I don't remember getting an invitation.
9: I did. I guess I couldn't. You didn't answer the phone.
29: Right.
9: I had it catered by Petros. Ted Drainius brought out over a bunch of food. I'm telling you, it was fantastic.
29: Like what kind of food? People
30: were raving.
9: Like all sorts of Greek food. There was, what do you call that? Spanakopita. That's the spinach pie.
30: Ted told me, yesterday, so excited. Everything he does, with Andrew, he's excited about. But yeah, listen, you know, Petros is going strong. They have,
9: He's opening a place in Nuns Island.
30: It's not going to be called Petros.
9: It's Theos,
30: kind of a new fresh paint, but they even opened up, the Petros that was, the owner of Petros Griffintown in Lachine, he's opened up a souvlaki spot on Hochelaga Maisonneuve on Ontario Street. And the one, by the way, the one in Little Italy is unbelievable. If you've ever been there, it's really incredible.
9: No,
30: they're all good. Yeah, they're all good.
9: But I didn't know that he catered really. And they brought it in big aluminum things.
29: It was
9: fantastic.
29: Can't lose. What, souvlaki and Greek salad?
9: Well, no, there were like a dozen more things. It's fantastic.
29: Wow.
9: Lots of leftovers.
29: All right. Well, next time I'll leave you my phone number.
9: You want to come over and serve next time?
29: Oh!
9: Oh!
29: What?
9: Oh.
29: I'm sorry. I am a guest on this show, Mr. Carter. Want to come over and serve? Puis-je vous aider? May I help you? I did used to work at
30: Andrew,
29: McDonald's.
30: Before I go, and Sue, please check out my Instagram at Mike Cohen.
29: Oh, I do.
30: to read about the fact that the employees at Costco Point Claire have been told they're not allowed to speak to each other in English. I went there last night, investigated, and posted it. 120,000 views so far at Mike Cohen CSL. And Andrew, I know you shop there all the time. So Sue, something to follow up on. I'm giving you lots of content.
29: Wow. Mike Cohen for that producer.
9: That must be interesting, some of the employees there. Hey, bonjour. Hey, Gaston. Hey, John. Hey, Fred. Les choses, les quelque chose.
29: Yeah, it's when you start legislating.
9: It's when there's,
29: the
9: no,
29: way
9: then,
29: people
9: when there's two
29: talk
9: Anglos,
29: to each other.
9: When there's two Anglos talking to each other in bad French, it's like
30: this
9: hilarious.
30: This is Point Claire, Andrew, where you shop. It's not Rimouski, and they're making that rule.
29: He doesn't shop at Costco. He just gets everything catered.
9: You have a great day.
30: Bye-bye, everybody.
9: See ya. Thanks for the heads up there, Mike.
29: Mike Cohen for producer.
9: It's Mike Cohen. Look ahead to the Elias Macko Show with Sue Smith in just a moment. 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
0: Well, it's clearing out nicely in from the South Shore. Still, though, a problem for the Champlain Bridge. All clear for Mercier. Champlain Bridge backing up from Milan Boulevard. That's the only real trouble spot. Traffic to the South Shore at Champlain, also heavy at Nuns Island. Northbound to Cary from Turcotte, heavy up to the Metropolitan. 20 West slows at Angrignon for Ville-Saint-Pierre. Remains heavy through to the exit for the 13. On the eastbound 20, it slows at 32nd Avenue. Eastbound Trans-Canada slows just after Cavendish into DeCary. It's heavy through to Stinson. Southbound DeCary just slows to Jean Talon. On the Met West from Lac Cordaire, it is slow and steady into DeCary. Laurentian south aboard the Met, backing up at Salaberry. 13 south, a minor slowdown at Saint-Martin in Laval. A quick reminder from Canac. 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
9: Thank you. Mix of sun and cloud today. High of 20, 22 for tomorrow. Some rain in the forecast for Friday. It is 13 right now at Trudeau International Airport. Sue Smith in for Elias Macos. Looks ahead.
29: I'm going to be serving you with legal papers for that.
9: Oh, is that
29: ah.
9: That's the old CBC host there and politically correctness.
29: Oh,
9: coming up.
29: Right.
9: Yeah, okay.
29: I am going to be
9: Did you find that as workplace hostility? Is
29: absolutely,
9: that, did you?
29: I'm serving you.
9: Okay.
29: we're going to be talking about truth and reconciliation. You know what? I thought it was really interesting that conversation we just had with Mike Cohen about the way, you know, it's not a holiday in Quebec. And in fact, it's an opportunity for them to learn in the schools because, you know, I've been wondering, are people actually marking it? Or just taking it as a holiday. Anyway, we are a national show today because it is a holiday. And so we are going to talk about it. We're going to talk about some of the kind of Indigenous leaders throughout history who sort of, you know, moved the marker forward. And we're also going to be speaking to the Assembly of First Nations National Chiefs, Cindy Woodhouse, Nepinak, and find out how she's marking it, what she thinks of how Canada is marking it, and they have a list of demands for the Canadian government. Also, we're going to talk about hockey and drugs in prisons and lots of other stuff.
9: Okay, I like the hockey part. Sue Smith in for Elias Macos. The Late Night Roundup is next.
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35: Jimmy Kimmel.
36: Baseball is enjoying a renaissance right now, and I guess they're looking to build on that because, you know, they do that special Field of Dreams game in Iowa from time to time? Well, they have another idea now. Major League Baseball has reportedly asked the White House for permission to host a game inside Grand Teton National Park. I guess once you host a UFC fight on the White House lawn, seeing a line drive killed a bald eagle isn't such a terrible thing, but... The scam burglar had lunch with Mark Zuckerberg and Elon Musk today, so at least we all had a better day than he did. Trump hosted all the top tech executives at the White House. He wanted to show them how good Natalie is at using the printer. Along with Zuckerberg and Musk, those invited to dine included Dario Amodei from Anthropic, Greg Brockman from OpenAI, and Squeaker of the House Mike Johnson, who was there to ask if there was any way AI could turn him into a real boy. The luncheon at the White House was, I guess, a chance for the president to get to know these leaders of these powerful AI companies and to get them excited about the awesome new name he came up with for it, SI.
0: We're changing the name to Super Intelligence. And so far, I mean, everybody likes it.
36: Yes, yes. I am sure the guy whose company's name is OpenAI is very excited about this development.
34: Jimmy Fallon.
6: Well, guys, artificial intelligence continues to dominate the news. And today in Washington, President Trump unveiled a new AI-powered website that joins thousands of government sites into one called America.gov. Russian hackers were like, this will save us so much time.
11: Thank you. Thank you so much.
6: Yeah, Trump announced the website at a big AI event that was billed as an extraordinary gathering of America's greatest leaders, builders, and innovators. So not the people who did the reflecting pool.
34: No. Seth Meyers.
12: The White House pushed back against criticism of recent taxpayer-funded TV ads airing across the country and said that they are public service announcements that are, quote, reminding Americans to love their country. And the clearest sign of a healthy relationship is if you have to remind someone to love you. The chain Roundtable Pizza recently announced a new collaboration with Dr. Pepper to offer a Dr. Pepper barbecue pizza. And after you eat it, you'll also be

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7: 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And then it's the Elias Macko Show with Sue Smith and a spirited conversation about a day for truth and reconciliation across this country. Kerry Yeager is producer of the Andrew Carter Morning Show. Anthony DiBiasio in Master Control. I'm Andrew Carter. Have a great day.
8: Good morning. It is 9 o'clock. I'm Trudy Mason with your CTV News update. Some fog patches early on, increasing cloudiness through the morning, a high of 20 degrees. Weather details are coming up in minutes. In Montreal right now, 13 degrees, and here is what is making news. A chase on the South Shore ends with a crash into a house. The cost of the outgoing Governor General's farewell trip to Europe. And Michelangelo, the wayward tortoise, back home safe. With the latest from the CJAD 800 Traffic Center, here is Debbie Marcellos.
9: Well, still a little heavy in from the South Shore for the Champlain Bridge, backing up before Taschereau, and on northbound to Carey, it slows at Turcotte, but opens up after Côte Saint-Catherine. Met West, busy from Vio, slow and steady into De Carey, eastbound Trans-Canada, heavy through the De Carey Circle, but southbound to Carey just slows at Jean Talon, and then it opens up in the Laurentian South, Highway 15, to board the Metropolitan, backing up at Salaberry, eastbound 20 in Lachine just slows at 32nd Avenue, opens up before 1st Avenue, but westbound side from Ongrignel Heavy to Norman. Have questions about COVID-19 vaccination? 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Traffic and transit every 15 minutes on CJAD 800. Your next report at 9:15.
8: In the news, a police chase in South Shore Longueuil ended with a crash late last night. And when the car went out of control, it slammed into a home and injured two people inside. The chase had started a short time before when a vehicle refused to yield to the patrol officers trying to flag it down for a road infraction. It sped off but did not go far as it hit a home at the corner of Curé Poirier West and Papineau. The 17-year-old driver was arrested. The two occupants of the home required treatment for minor injuries. On the campaign trail, Paul Saint-Pierre Plamondon is promising that a Parti Québécois government would move almost immediately after election to cut the province's ties to the monarchy. He says he'd accomplish that by yanking the funding of the lieutenant governor. He says the National Assembly has the right to do that, although he did not explain how the legislative process would be changed to cut

0: Royal Assent out of the loop. The Bloc Québécois has dug up records showing that outgoing Governor General Mary Simon spent $700,000 taxpayers' dollars on a final trip to Europe before she left office. She visited Norway, Denmark, and Greenland last February. She traveled with an entourage of nearly a dozen people, including a doctor and a medical technician. Israel's national security minister says the Fly Dubai plane, which made an emergency landing in Saudi Arabia in recent hours, was the target of a terror attempt. The plane was en route to Tel Aviv with 180 passengers on board when violence erupted in the cockpit and emergency distress signals were activated, one of them signaling unlawful interference. ABC News chief foreign correspondent Ian Pannell.
1: As the plane was about an hour from landing, it then suddenly suffered a rapid descent, plunging from 34,000 feet to 16,000 in 3 minutes. This was over Saudi Arabia. Passengers on board telling Israeli media the plane lost control after some kind of struggle between the pilots. Some have said one of the pilots was stabbed with a knife and that there was a lot of blood. They say fellow passengers disarmed the attacker and it was able to land.
0: And a family in Monroe Township in New Jersey is thanking the local police department for capturing a fugitive who was making a slow-motion getaway. Michael Angelo, the Salcata tortoise, was, as the family says, exploring his options when he escaped their property earlier this week. Patrol officers found him wandering and not knowing who the owners were, put photos online hoping to identify them. The family says Michelangelo is just fine. For interviews and other audio, go to CJAD800.com or download the iHeartRadio app. Your Dormez-vous Weather Center forecast. After the fog patches burn off, we'll see increasing cloudiness with a high of 20 degrees. Partly cloudy tonight, a low of 15. Tomorrow, sunny early on, increasing cloudiness in the afternoon, a high of 22. And the outlook for Friday, rain and a high of 17. In Montreal right now, 13 degrees. For all the news during the day, stream us on your smart speaker. Just say, play CJAD 800. 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
4: Good morning and welcome to the Elias Macko Show and welcome to our listeners across the country because we are going coast to coast today in a couple of different markets. So welcome to all of you. My name is Sue Smith. I'm sitting in for Elias Macos. And, well, one of the reasons I'm sitting in for Elias is because it's a holiday today. It's a statutory holiday in a lot of provinces, not here in Quebec, but a lot of federal employees and others have taken the day off. I'm just looking at our text line. And Sonia from LaSalle says she works for the CIBC. It's a federal bank. They've got the day off. Lots of people have the day off. So I'd love to hear from you if you are marking it. Or if it's just, you know, an opportunity to sleep in and get some errands done and, you know, have a day off. Or if you reflect and think about truth and reconciliation. We're going to have that conversation throughout the show, but we're also going to have it with our panel. The way we start everything in on the Big Five, on the Elias Macko Show, is with the Big Five. And those are the five big top picks of the day. And today, I'd like to welcome our panelists. We're going to start with Dan Delmar. He is an independent political analyst, media strategist, and co-founder of the TNKR Media. And he joins us on the line. Hi, Dan.
5: Morning, Sue.
4: And Andrew Cadell is a columnist for the Hill Times and president of the Task Force on Linguistic Policy. And Andrew Cadell joins us this morning. Good morning, Andrew.
6: Good morning. Good morning, Sue.
4: So let's talk about this fifth annual Day of Truth and Reconciliation. So it's 5 years old now, and it was made, was one of the recommendations that came out of the commission, made to honor the survivors of residential schools and, of course, the many who never made it home. There's a big event on Parliament Hill, Remembering the Children event. It's 90 minutes, lots of speeches from residential school survivals, survivors, elders, Indigenous leaders. So, yeah, I mean, I just I'm wondering, I just want to know from you, what you think of this day. Should it be a national holiday? You know, we were talking to, Mike Cohen earlier, about the school boards in Quebec, and he made the point that, yeah, it's not a holiday here. Kids are coming to school. They're wearing their orange shirts. It's an opportunity to learn. So what do you think? Are we properly marking the day, or are we missing the ball? I'll start with you, Dan.
5: Absolutely. I think we're properly marking the day. It's been something that's been asked for a very long time. The report that came out on Truth and Reconciliation a couple of years ago from the government was pretty eye-opening. A lot of people approached it with some skepticism because it was critical of the government. But I think that we have to listen and use these days as an occasion to listen. And one aspect in particular that struck me in the report, and just learning about sort of the way laws work and the way that family law works in particular, is you have, you know, essentially the direct descendants of people who are victims of residential schools, who are victims of a form of cultural genocide, going through trauma and having their kids taken away by the system. Mm-hmm. And so when they say that's a form of cultural genocide, you know, a lot of people in political commentary block their ears and don't want to hear that, and they think it doesn't make any sense. It actually makes perfect sense if you actually sort of know the stories and understand the trauma. So I do think these conversations are positive. I do think there's some progress being made. And when I look at our calendar, you know, having one day of a year to have these conversations is completely reasonable. Not sure Victoria Day is the most relevant holiday for Canadians' needs and to understand our own history and our own potential for growth. Mm-hmm. But I think this one is, extremely necessary.
4: Mm-hmm. All right. Andrew, what do you think?
6: Well, I'm in Ottawa, so I plan to attend the ceremonies on Parliament Hill. I'll also read the TRC report for the fifth time. And, I wrote a column back in, 2020, for the Hill Times about the TRC report, which came out in 2015. It's hard to believe it was 11 years ago. But I think people have to have a better sense. They have to be better educated about the issues. And I'll tell you what happened. The history of the TRC and the context of it is really quite interesting, because in 1991 there was the Royal Commission on Aboriginal Peoples was formed, and it reported after 178 days of hearings. It made 440 recommendations, but it came out in October of 1995. And if you recall, that was the time of the Quebec referendum.
4: Of course.
6: And the Chrétien government at the time basically put it aside, made some recommendations, gave some money, really kind of ignored that, the recommendations, which was a brilliant, brilliant piece of work. And it, although there were some parts of it that were really kind of not possible, because there was one recommendation that suggested merging 600 current First Nations into 60, which, although reasonable, would be difficult to do because of all the internal politics there. But I think Canadians need to educate themselves better. They need to read the TRC report. They need to see the recommendations. They need to read the stories. They also need to read the stories of people who said positive things too, because the TRC report is not like black and white. It mm-hmm. does say, it does have reports from survivors saying that, you know, that they did benefit. And then there are lots of people who appeared who said that they were abused. And, you know, we have to come to grips with that. But I think in general, we have to be much better educated, but we also need to work more closely with the dynamic leaders of Indigenous communities across the country, because for me, that's real reconciliation, is to say, yes, there were mistakes made in the past, and we have to own up to them, but we also have to go forward. And that's what the Royal Commission said. And I think, as I have wrote in my column, the TRC report was like a 2x4 upside the head to get the public's attention. And it made recommendations that were, many of them, only 17, actually the 94, were directly related to residential schools. The rest were like repeats of what the RCAP recommended.
4: Right.
6: Because those things needed to be put on the shelf, on stage, you know, put up front and center so that people would recognize where the problems are and where the investments had to be made. So I think, it should be a day of education.
4: So, I mean, to your point, and I want to ask Dan this as well. I mean, you talk about the Royal Commission back in 1991, which, you know, whether the recommendations were good or not, it was still a royal commission. I mean, the thing with Truth and Reconciliation was it was Indigenous people telling their stories to, you know, Murray Sinclair, who held all of that in, you know, and then, and really thoughtfully came out with the, with all these recommendations. But, you know, for you, you say it's an opportunity to reread, the TRC. I'm wondering respectfully how many people are actually doing that today. You know, and so.
6: How many people have ever actually ever read it?
4: Have ever, of course. But I mean, I do think when, you know, when we were in the thick of it, I'm sure you both remember that, you know, those stories were on the news all the time and they were absolutely heart-wrenching. And I guess I just wonder, you know, Dan, I'll throw it back to you. If, you know, Andrew makes the point that it is an opportunity for education, maybe the thing to do is not make it a national holiday, but make it a time when, yeah, kids have to go to school and learn, like one day in the curriculum or something like that. Dan?
5: Well, it makes total sense to sort of incorporate more of our history, our Indigenous history in the curriculum. We need better history education in general, but I think it makes tons of sense. And I think there's lots to inspire from in terms of our relations going forward. Because trade is something that's obviously been a staple in this country pre-Canada. Indigenous nations traded with each other. We were constructed as a nation of nations, as a federation to trade between nations. And I think that could offer us, as we'll discuss in a few minutes, a lot of contemporary inspiration. So I think there's just a lot of reason to incorporate it as part of Canada's identity. We're not just bicultural. You know, it's more complicated than that. And, sometimes, especially here in Quebec, we forget that we are, indeed, a multicultural society.
4: Yeah, Andrew, I can hear you trying to get in just quickly. You have another point to make?
6: Yeah, there's a book called, A Fair Country by John Ralston Saul. And he makes that point that many of us, and I would include myself, have Aboriginal roots going back, because if we have French Canadian ancestry, more than likely we have Indigenous roots. But also people like Pierre Trudeau had a great, great grandmother who was Indigenous. Peter Lougheed's grandmother was Indigenous. Right. There are so many people across the country who have those roots.
4: Okay.
6: And we should be coming into contact with
4: them. Yeah, Andrew,
6: you know?
4: Sorry, I'm just going to cut you off. We're going to take a quick break. We're going to continue, though, with the Big Five coming up. You are listening to the Elias Makos Show. My name is Sue Smith. We're going to be here with you for the next 3 hours. 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And it's time to check in with your CJAD 800 traffic. Debbie Marcellos is there. Hi, Debbie.
7: Hi, Sue. Well, we're looking at a pretty decent drive. Traffic clearing out for the Champlain Bridge toward Montreal, all clear at Mercier. And if you're heading to the South Shore, just slowing at La Fontaine Tunnel, down to one lane for ongoing roadwork there. It is backing up before Sherbrooke. On the Met West, it slows from Saint-Michel into Decarie, eastbound side of the 40, slowing at Côte-de-Liesse to Bord Decarie South. Northbound Decarie from Turcotte, heavy up to Côte-Saint-Catherine. Sluggish on the 20 West from Angrignon to the exit for the 13. And westbound Trans-Canada, we have a towing operation at Halpern. 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
4: Good morning. Welcome to the Elias Macko Show. I'm Sue Smith, sitting in for Elias today. It is a holiday across the country, not here in Quebec, but many federal entities are taking holidays. And so welcome to listeners across the iHeartRadio network. It's really good to be with you. We are talking about all kinds of things, the big five topics of the day. Dan Delmar and Andrew Cadell are our guests today. And actually, I've got lots of texts to read coming in about truth and reconciliation. I'm going to try to fit those in a little bit later on in the show. But I did want to tell you, if you want to text, and you're in Montreal, you know the number, 514-790-0800. If you are texting from across Canada, we have a special number. It is 71010, 71010. Text me. I'd love to know what you're thinking about anything that you hear on the show. And if you could identify yourself from coming elsewhere in Canada, outside of Quebec, then please do. Right now, we're going to talk about federal prisons because they're making sure that if you're taking an illegal drug, you are doing it safely. So an internal notice of this change was issued to Correctional Service of Canada employees. And basically, they were saying that federal prisons will now be using safe supplies for inmates to use while taking illegal narcotics. So what does that mean? Paper straws, for example. Apparently, people are getting like cuts in their noses, and foil for safe snorting. That's a quote. The CSC says, despite their best efforts, some illicit drugs do enter their facilities, and by issuing these measures, they will be better informed, they say, of offenders' consumption reality and their needs, and it will help them to direct offenders to the programs they need to address their addiction problems. So, I mean, it strikes me this is also part of a larger debate that we have about safe consumption in society, which is always, contradictory. So I'm wondering from our guest today, what do you think? Do you like this idea? Do you think we've gone too far? Shouldn't we be taking drugs away instead of letting criminals take them? Andrew Cadell, I'm going to start with you. What do you think about this?
6: Well, as you say, we've seen this this policy in our communities, and they don't seem to have worked very well. You've got a couple of provinces that are, I think BC is one of them, that have gone ahead and repealed legislation that allowed for this sort of safe consumption. Many years ago, I worked as an assistant to the minister responsible for prisons, the Solicitor General of Canada, and I spent a lot of time in prisons with the minister and even on my own. And I saw there was drug use even back then, mm-hmm. and it was quite often obvious and quite evident. So drugs have always made their way into prisons in some way, and I think that, you know, there are going to be it's going to continue. I'm not sure whether prisoners, inmates, are going to actually cooperate with the authorities, because that would be a way of the authorities knowing that they are taking the illegal drugs.
4: I wonder how it would work. Would they have to say, hey, can I have one of those,
6: because
4: straws?
6: I'm taking heroin.
4: Exactly. Yeah. Or would the stuff just be available, I don't know, like in a buffet
6: Well,
4: stuff.
6: That's the next step, I think. And so, I think that the public will be outraged, and perhaps it might have been better just to try this as an administrative process without making it public, mm-hmm. and see how it worked or not, rather than it becoming a public issue, which you know that now that it is public, that the public opinion will be against it, and politicians more than likely will get involved. And who knows whether it will be of any benefit anyway, because the drugs will continue to make their way into the prison.
4: Yeah, and I guess that's hard also to understand a little bit, is why in a federal prison system it is so hard to control the entry and exit of drugs. Dan, what do you think of this? Have we gone too far?
5: It's sad, yeah, I think so. I saw something online go by the other day about safe snorting, and I didn't click on it. I thought it was a meme. I thought someone was making a joke, like a right-wing populist about liberal Canada. But I admittedly am quite surprised that this is a real thing. When all these social safeguards fail, especially at the height of a drug crisis, we have a drug crisis going on with fentanyl. It could be the family social safety net, friends, private rehab, healthcare, social workers. When all of those social safety nets fail, the last option to avoid violence or dangerous criminality is prison. So that's where you're supposed to go to dry out, right? That's the last resort. So the fact that this is going on in our prisons is quite sad. When I think about the state of our prisons, my guess is that, you know, we could play the ideological card and talk about Liberal Canada and progressive policies and all that, and there's an aspect to that for sure. I think there's a more pragmatic aspect, which is that our prisons are overcrowded. And I've spoke about this for many years. To me, it's an open secret in the justice system that people are getting far more lenient sentences because prisons are overcrowded, and because realistically, if you send someone to prison, they're far likely going to be released shortly thereafter anyway, even if they are somewhat violent. So if the bar who to get back on the street is lowered consistently, we shouldn't be surprised if our prisons are overcrowded, filled with more and more dangerous criminals, people with drug addictions, harder and harder to control, understaffed. And the solution, unfortunately, that we've been ignoring for, the decades now, is to build more prisons. Stephen Harper wanted to do it with the private sector, which got a lot of pushback, but I haven't heard anyone else bringing up the issue since.
4: Yeah, well, I wonder though if that would solve all the. I mean, we already understand that the prisons are understaffed and, as you say, overcrowded. I mean, here in Quebec, I'm not sure what it's like across the country. Police say all the time, well, yeah, we could arrest somebody, but it doesn't matter because they're going to be out on the streets again. You know, even they're not even going to spend a night in jail. I guess I'm wondering, from your perspective, Andrew, if you've spent so much time in prisons, is there any kind of drug rehabilitation program that prisoners can access? I mean, does that sound really naive? As I'm saying it, I think, come on.
6: Oh, no, there have been drug rehabilitation programs in Canadian federal institutions, certainly for decades. It's a matter of whether people are willing to get involved with them. It's like anything, and an inmate can either be a model inmate and get involved in all these programs and educational programs, all those things, or not. and it's really up to them to decide.
4: Mm-hmm. All right. Well, one thing is for sure is that this is going to be this is going to be controversial. I just wanted to quickly get to this other subject, which is homecoming weekend at the University of Guelph, which became complete chaos. Multiple people got arrested, received criminal charges. The images online are really difficult to watch. And I guess the question is it time to stop homecoming celebrations at universities? Or what can universities do to reel them in? Andrew, I'll start with you.
6: Well, I went to Carleton University, and the homecoming weekend is very, very calm. So maybe that's a reflection on Ottawa. I'm not sure. But although we do have the Panda game, which is crazy, which is a football game between Ottawa U and Carleton, which are, you know, crosstown rivals. But I was shocked when I read about this, but it's something that has happened elsewhere. Queens in the early 2000s had riots in Kingston. And what happened was they first of all stopped the homecoming weekend entirely, and then they tightened the screws and had a huge police presence. And now homecoming seems to be just like any other place, any other event. So I think what you need to do is you need to crack down. You need to be aware that this is going to happen, and you have to tell people that they will be expelled, which is what happened at Queens. Yeah. They will be expelled if they are directly involved in any kind of riot.
4: All right, Dan, what do you think? Is it time to stop homecoming altogether, or do we just call in the cops?
5: I agree with Andrew. I mean, it's homecomings happen all the time very safely. I'm pretty sure with a little more security, a little more logic, they can figure it out. This is nothing compared to the student protest in Quebec of 2012, by the way. It looks like a fun little jaunt compared to that.
4: Les casseroles. I mean, listen, there were lots of arrests and lots of damage done. So I don't know if it was a fun little jaunt. Lots of people were, you know, taken into custody. Okay, we are going to continue our Big Five, and we're going to talk politics in the next half hour of the show. And I am going to want to hear from you, listeners, about what you think in the next half hour about Mark Carney. So, of course, we're hearing from the U.S., and they're saying it's time for Canada to stop with the elbows up. And we're going to ask you that question. This is an iHeart radio station.
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1: Good morning. It's 9:30. I'm James Foster with your CTV News update. If you frequent the REM station at the Fairview Shopping Center in Pointe Claire and have been left without a parking place, hey, some good news. More parking has been added. The new zones are the areas that are on the outskirts of the shopping mall's parking lot, so they are a bit of a walk. That also includes the triangle section of the Rona parking area. Multiple events across Canada will mark the fifth consecutive year that the country honors the survivors of residential schools and those who never made it home. Prime Minister Mark Carney scheduled to speak at an event in Edmonton while others observe the day at functions in Toronto, Vancouver, Calgary, just to name a few. Canadian Heritage Minister Mark Miller saying today it's an opportunity for non-Indigenous and Indigenous peoples to come together and reflect on the legacy of residential schools. More news at ctvnewsmontreal.ca, including how many complaints Elections Quebec received for its French-only voter mailouts. And now with the latest from your CJAD 800 Traffic Center, we check in with Debbie Marcellos.
7: Well, it's pretty heavy on Highway 20 at Ville-Saint-Pierre westbound side. It's backing up from Angrignon and affecting the drive on the 138 through LaSalle from Airlie. Eastbound side of the 20 moves well. Northbound to Carey slows from De La Verendrye on 15 North. It's heavy all the way up to the Metropolitan. On the Met West, it's slow from Pineuf to De Carey. Eastbound TransCanada slows at Cavendish to board De Carey South. And 15 South to the Champlain Bridge backing up at Atwater. It does open up at Nuns Island, though. No problems in from the South Shore. 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
1: In from your Dormez-vous Weather Center today, hopefully we're going to see a lot more sunshine by this afternoon, but hey, you never know. We are going to have plenty of cloud and some sun and eventually a high right around 20 degrees. Potentially up to 22 degrees tomorrow for October the 1st with maybe more sunshine, but by end of day looks like the clouds really take over. It's going to start raining sometime late Thursday or overnight into Friday. That rain will continue on Friday with a high of 17, but it's still a Friday. I'll take it. 13 degrees right now. Your next CTV News update is at 10 o'clock.
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0: da-da-da-da, and look at the conditions in Iran.
1: All right. Darius, I'm going to cut you off there. So really good point. Sorry that we've got lots and lots of calls, and I'm going to try to get to one more. Do I have you, JP?
2: Yes, hi.
1: Hi, what are you thinking?
2: Okay, so I kind of caught into the middle of your conversation, so I hope I'm not going to be redundant on something. But
1: okay.
2: The only point I want to add is, you know, I think John, the earlier call said, he said it perfectly. U.S. is our trading partner, right? It's part of our DNA.
1: Yeah.
2: We don't have a choice. We are part of the North American corridor.
1: Mm-hmm.
2: We need to align with the U.S., regardless of who's in power.
1: Okay, sorry, JP, right now, I'm going to have to let you go. We're going to take a break. News is next.
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8: Good morning, it's 10 o'clock. I'm James Foster with your CTV News Update. Some sun, some cloud. Overall, not a bad day today, especially as temperatures climb up to about 20 degrees. It is 13 right now. Your weather details are in moments, and here's what is making news. A highly controversial healthcare stat has been debunked. The latest on that Fly Dubai passenger jet. And is Mark Carney going to win the Nobel Peace Prize? Take a look at that and more coming up. But first, we head on over to the traffic center to see what is the latest on the roads with Debbie Marcellos.
9: Well, we have an accident on the Metropolitan West at Iberville, and that's why we have congestion from before Vio on the 40 Metropolitan West. Eastbound side of the Met moves well. Northbound to Cary slows from Sherbrooke, but moves steadily up to the Metropolitan. Heavy on Highway 20 West from Ongerignel through to First Avenue, and a little busy on the 138 coming off the Mercier Bridge from just before Clément to Ville-Saint-Pierre. 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
8: In the news, a highly controversial healthcare stat that's even been used as a talking point on the campaign trail this year has now been debunked by new research from the Montreal Economic Institute. Earlier this year, an analysis that was produced by former Health Minister Christian Dubé was leaked to the media, saying that surgical procedures at a private clinic would cost an average of 35% more than in the public network. Now, according to number crunchers over at the MEI, that's completely false. Their calculations say that the previous health ministry omitted some public administrative and infrastructure costs, which are paid out of a separate budget. They say when you compare equivalent operating and staff costs, government analysis actually found that private medical centers are about 10% cheaper than the public system. Documents released through Access to Information legislation reveal that Elections Quebec received 160 complaints over 5 days after the agency announced that it was sending out unilingual voter guides. A Superior Court judge then temporarily suspended provisions of the province's French language laws on September the 16th that ordered Elections Quebec to send out bilingual reminder cards in its final mailing. Multiple events are taking place across Canada to mark the fifth consecutive year that the country honors the survivors of residential schools and those who never made it home. The Prime Minister is speaking at an event in Edmonton. There will be plenty of other functions across Toronto, Vancouver, Calgary, and Canada.

0: And it is Heritage Minister Mark Miller saying today it's an opportunity for non-Indigenous and Indigenous peoples to come together and reflect on the legacy of residential schools. Israeli officials say they are treating an incident on board a Fly Dubai passenger jet as now a terrorist incident. None of the passengers were hurt on the flight, which took off from Dubai and was headed to Tel Aviv, but diverted to Saudi Arabia. ABC's Ian Pinnell saying that there was an altercation between the pilots where one of them may have tried to crash the plane.
1: It seems to have involved the pilot and possibly the first officer. That's certainly what Saudi authorities have said are the two individuals who've been hospitalized. But it's not clear who the instigator was, instigator or instigators. The passengers clearly became involved, but there are questions about who opened the door.
0: And last update, now one of the pilots has been arrested. And Mark Carney built a global profile in 2026 by standing up to Donald Trump amid the U.S. president's trade war and his jabs to make Canada the 51st state. Now, if some prediction market traders and admirers are right, Canada's prime minister could end the year with two esteemed honors, not just the Nobel Peace Prize, but also Time Magazine's Person of the Year. For interviews and other audio, go to CJAD800.com or download the iHeartRadio app. And from your Dormez-vous Weather Center today, some sun, some cloud, eventually a high 20 degrees. Tomorrow, October the 1st, some sun, some cloud, and 22. Friday, it may be raining, but it's still a Friday. 14 degrees right now. For all your news during the day, stream us on your smart speaker. Just say play CJAD 800. Your next CTV News update is at 10:30.

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1: Good morning, Sue Smith sitting in for Elias Makos on this, the National Day for Truth and Reconciliation. I did want to say thank you so much for everybody who called and texted in our last segment. Lots and lots of text and just a little observation. Pretty much everyone who called in thinks it's time for the strategy to change. Pretty much everyone on the text line says it's time to hold Canada strong. So I'll try to read some of those texts as we go on throughout the show, and I'm sorry for all the callers that I cut off at the end. But now is the time to talk about this National Day for Truth and Reconciliation, and we've been talking about that as well. Lots of texts coming in about that. You know, marking the day. So it's a day to pause and reflect on Canada's role with our Indigenous peoples. But, you know, it can also be a time to learn. So today we're going to look at some of the Indigenous activists who fought for rights and sovereignty throughout our history. And we're going to do that with Craig Bird. He is a historian and host of the Canadian History X podcast, and he joins us on the line. Craig, hello.
2: Oh, hello.
1: So I wanted to get to some of the names on this list. Let's start with Tom Longboat. Who was he?
2: Well, he was probably our greatest distance runner in Canadian history. He was somebody who didn't really get to competitive running until he was about 19. And what had happened was he saw Bill Davis, who was a member of the Six Nations Reserve, just like Tom was, actually finish second in the Boston Marathon. So Tom kind of thought, you know, I might be able to do the same thing. And he started running competitively. And just a few years later in 1907, he actually won the Boston Marathon and did it with a record time. And then from there, just kind of became a household name. He was known as the Bulldog of Britannia, and he would compete all over the world, rarely ever lost. And then after his career ended, he actually joined the Canadians Expeditionary Force and served in the First World War as a dispatch runner, which was extremely dangerous, and was actually reported dead twice, falsely, thankfully. And when he got back, he was kind of an activist. He did advocate for Indigenous athletes. He did go to residential school. He was forced to residential school and escaped, and his uncle hid him until he was finally safe. And the school actually contacted him after he became famous and said, "Will you come back and talk to the kids?" And he flatly told them that he wouldn't even send his dog there. He absolutely hated his time there because of not being able to speak his language and everything like that. But was an activist who, you know, did promote Indigenous rights after his career ended and after he got home from the war.
1: What about John Tutusis?
2: John Tutusis was actually a really cool individual because he was related to the Cree leader Poundmaker, who was a very important Cree leader in Western Canada. And he spent his entire life advocating for the Indigenous, advocating for changes to the Indian Act, and having Indigenous people have more rights over what they did. He actually helped organize the Federation of Saskatchewan Indian Nations. And then his children actually became activists as well. His daughter, Jean Cuthand Goodwill, she would become a nurse, and she advocated for health care for Indigenous across Canada. And then his son was also became actually quite famous, Gordon Tutusis. And he became an actor, and people would probably know him as Albert Golo on North of 60, but he also would help Indigenous actors and create Indigenous theaters and things like that.
1: So that's John Tutusis. What about Harold Cardinal?
2: Well, back in the late 1960s, the federal government was actually looking at getting rid of the Indian Act and getting rid of all the provisions that were in place to kind of have the Indigenous be not separate, but, have things like the Indian Act and reserves. And so they were actually going to get rid of that through what was called the White Paper. And so Harold Cardinal was an activist, and he wrote a book called The Unjust Society, which was very, he didn't agree with the getting rid of this, you know, the Indian Act and things like that. And his Unjust Society actually really helped change things. It forced the government to abandon the policy of the White Paper, and it kind of kickstarted the Indigenous rights movement of the 1970s. And he was known as, he wanted to make the First Nations the what he called the red tile in the Canadian mosaic. So not force assimilation on them, but, you know, having them be part of Canada just like everybody else, but also retaining their culture and their rights and languages and all of that.
1: And Chief Dan George?
2: Well, Chief Dan George, he's most famous because he was the first Indigenous actor to be nominated for an Academy Award. He was in The Outlaw Josie Wales, or not The Outlaw, he was in The Outlaw Josie Wales, but his Oscar nomination was for Little Big Man when he played Old Lodgkins. But he was actually a very gifted poet and a celebrated poet. So in the centennial year of 1967, he was asked to give a poetry reading in Vancouver. And the poetry reading that he gave was called Lament for Confederation. And it was a poem about the impact that colonialism had on the First Nations. And in a year where we were kind of all celebrating Canada, he really took Canada to task with this Lament for Confederation. And if you have the chance, it's on YouTube. It's a really powerful work that he created. And it would, again, help kind of really start an Indigenous rights movement that would continue into the 1970s and beyond. But again, he's best known for being an actor, but he's also was a celebrated poet who really fought for his people and used his fame to help his people.
1: When you say it's on YouTube, the Lament for Confederation, is it him like performing it, reading it?
2: It is, yes. Yeah. Some of the videos just have a picture of him performing it, but there are videos of him actually performing it, but in all of them, it's his voice.
1: So I have to tell you, all of these names that you've been talking about today, Tom Longboat, John Tutusis, Harold Cardinal, Chief Dan George, I do not know any of those names. And I'm wondering why that is. And I mean, do we do a good enough job in recognizing these activists?
2: I don't think we do. I mean, places like the Historica Canada does. They've had a heritage minute about Tom Longboat, but then other ones that we don't do as good of a job of it. I think, you know, Chief Dan George was well known in his time. He was on the Beachcombers and things like that. But as time goes on, you know, he passed away, I think, in 1981. And, you know, it starts to fade at that point. But I think it's a kind of something that's indicative of all of Canadian history, where we don't talk a lot about Canadian history or talk about the people from our past, whether it's Indigenous activists or women's history or even just, you know, prime ministers, things like that. Mm-hmm. And I think that it is a case that a lot of people don't know who these Indigenous activists are, but they had a huge role in Canadian history, and definitely their story needs to be better known.
1: Yeah, you know, it's interesting. I was going to say to you, well, I noticed that there are no women on this list, and it reminded me of the Kent Monkman exhibit that we just had here in Montreal, where he has an entire room dedicated to, you know, Indigenous people who are activists right now, at like Fairy Creek and all the different, environmental, protests that have been going on. So I do think that there are, and certainly Kent Monkman is becoming really in popular culture. So maybe it's not our education system or our government, but I guess it is still being done.
2: It is, yeah. And I mean, you have people from, like I mentioned, Jean Cuthan Goodwill, who, you know, advocated for healthcare for Indigenous. Right. And you had other people like Mary Tuax Early, who helped remove gender discrimination from the Indian Act. So there are many of these, women who, you know, Indigenous women who did have a huge impact on Canada's history, mm-hmm. who, you know, just like Chief Dan George or Tom Longboat, absolutely deserve to be recognized for the impact they had on Canada.
1: Mm-hmm. Well, listen, super interesting talking to you, Craig. Thank you so much.
2: Well, thanks for having me.
1: That's Craig Baird. He is a historian and host of the Canadian History X podcast. We've been talking about truth and reconciliation today, and we were talking about it earlier because it is a holiday in most of Canada, not here in Quebec. I wanted to read a couple of texts that had come in. This texter said, I'm a school principal with Riverside School Board, and all our schools recognize September 30th, Orange Shirt Day. Many of us hold solemn ceremonies for the day. This other texter says, my daughters go to a French public school, and there's absolutely no mention of it. Same goes for Remembrance Day. I've had a couple of texts like that. I heard from Timothy and Ganawage talking about the 94 calls to action, which came out of the Truth and Reconciliation report, and that the fact that we don't talk about that enough. And I just wanted to mention that I am going to be speaking at the end of the show, and I hope that you will join us for that conversation, to the chief of the Canadian I'm just trying to find her name, Assembly of First Nations National Chief, Cindy Woodhouse Nepinak, and they have had kind of a new call for action. Anyway, some things that they want the Canadian government to do, so we're going to talk about that. 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Time to check in with your CJAD Traffic Center. Debbie Marcellus watching it for us. Hello again, Debbie.
3: Hello, Sue. Well, we're looking at a busy drive for the Met West with an accident at Iberville. Traffic backs up from Lacordaire. Eastbound side of the Met just slows a touch from the Laurentian Auto Route to Iberville. Probably Curiosity slowing traffic on the 15 South for Champlain Bridge. It's backing up at De La Vérendrye because of an incident at the beginning of the Champlain Bridge. It's heavy through Nuns Island, and the inbound Champlain Bridge is all clear. No problems in from the South Shore or Laval, and West Island routes in pretty good shape. 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

0: You will have your local news. And then we're going to talk about vaccinations coming up in the next half hour of the show. The fall vaccination season is underway. News is next.
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7: Good morning, it's 11 o'clock. I'm James Foster with your CTV News Update. Cloudy skies through the day today. If we're lucky, we get more sunshine by this afternoon. But hey, Environment Canada has been wrong before. 14 degrees right now. Your weather details are in moments, and here's what is making news. A Laval man being charged with first-degree murder is another Conservative MP set to leave the caucus. And the latest on the Fly Dubai flight. All of that and more coming up, but first we need to head on over to the traffic center and ask Debbie Marcellos what she is seeing on the roads.
8: Well, we have an incident up on the Metropolitan heading westbound to right around the DeCary Circle. So just after the exit for DeCary South, and it is affecting the traffic that's continuing on westbound 40. Traffic slows on the Met West from Papineau. On northbound DeCary, just a minor slowdown at Snowden. Highway 20 has cleared out in both directions through Ville-Saint-Pierre. And heading up to the South Shore at the Champlain Bridge, it slows at Nuns Island because of an earlier incident. Heading to Lafontaine Tunnel to the South Shore, it backs up because you're down to one lane in the tunnel for road work. It slows at Sherbrooke. A quick reminder from Kennac. If you want the best prices, you need to go where the prices are ridiculous. And that's at Kennac. Kennac truly helps. Traffic and transit every 15 minutes on CJAD 800. Your next report at 11:15.
7: In the news, a 78-year-old man is expected to appear in Laval Court via video conference today, where he is sent to be charged with first-degree murder. This comes after his 77-year-old wife was found murdered inside their home on Tuesday. The man is in hospital being treated for injuries that police say could have been the result of the man trying to take his own life. Laval police still investigating any and all scenarios, they say, that could have led to the woman's death. Montreal's largest homeless encampment has hit a record high, now reportedly doubling in size since the spring. A reported count by frontline workers obtained by La Presse shows nearly 200 tents are now pitched along Notre Dame in Hochelaga-Maisonneuve. That influx is driving up safety concerns, even straining local resources. Search comes as Montreal Mayor Soraya Martinez-Ferrada has said that the city is actively exploring all legal options to address the growing crisis. Another Conservative MP is set to leave Pierre Poilievre's caucus. Sources telling CTV News that after 30 years in elected office, Mary Sound Muskoka MP Scott Atchison plans to resign from his seat by the end of the year to pursue other opportunities. CTV News chief political correspondent Vashi Cavello says that he's now the eighth person to leave the party under Poilievre.
9: It's been this trickle, this almost slow trickle of departures, either to the Senate or looking at additional opportunities like this one or crossing the floor. It does add pressure on Pierre Poilievre's leadership. I think, though, from my conversations with people around him, the true test will ultimately be whenever these by-elections are held. And if any of these so-called more safer seats for Conservatives end up in Liberal hands.
7: The conservatives have been consistently lagging.

0: behind the Liberals in a federal polling, with the most recent data from Nanos Research putting the Liberals at 50% support, almost double that of the Conservatives at 28%. And an incident between the pilots on board a Fly Dubai flight from Dubai to Tel Aviv is now being treated as an attempted terrorist attack. ABC's Ian Pinnell explains.
1: Passengers on board telling Israeli media the plane lost control after some kind of struggle between the pilots. An Israeli source familiar with the matter telling ABC News, Israeli security assessment is that one of the pilots tried to take control and crash the plane. Eyewitnesses are saying one of the pilots was stabbed with a knife and that there was a lot of blood on board. They say fellow passengers disarmed the attacker. An Israeli passenger telling Channel 12 News in Israel, there were moments when we were sure this was the end.
0: Now, both pilots were injured. No passengers were hurt. The plane made an emergency landing in Saudi Arabia. Flight data shows that during the incident, the aircraft dropped more than 18,000 feet in just over 2 minutes. One of the pilots has been arrested. For interviews and other audio, go to CJAD800.com or download the iHeartRadio app. And from your Dormevu Weather Center today, could be some sun, could be some cloud, could be one of either each. Who knows? 20 degrees for the daytime high for your last day of September. October the 1st, sun, cloud, high of 22 tomorrow. 14 degrees right now. For all your news during the day, stream us on your smart speaker. Just say play CJAD 800. 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
3: Good morning, Sue Smith sitting in for Elias Macco. It's a great pleasure to be with you here on this, what is in some places a holiday. Not here in Quebec, but if you work for a federal employer, then it is, and that is Truth and Reconciliation Day, and we will be talking to the head of the Assembly of First Nations in the next half hour of the show. And my text line is open to you if you have a comment about anything that you hear on the show, 514-790-0800 or 71010 if you are texting from outside of Montreal. Right now, something that we all have to deal with right across the country, and that is flu season, and it is coming. And now, just as the cooler weather starts rolling in, the annual fall vaccination campaign is officially underway across the country. But as public health officials and pharmacies begin rolling out bookings for the new season, there's that familiar anxiety. Just how rough is this year's flu season going to be? Dr. Chris Labos is a cardiologist with a degree in epidemiology. He is a regular contributor here on iHeartRadio, and he joins us on the line. Hello.
4: Hello there.
3: So what is this flu season looking like so far?
4: Well, as Yogi Berra once said, prediction is hard, especially about the future.
3: Right.
4: the reality is we don't know. We only know how bad a flu season is going to be in retrospect once it's happened, and you can compare the numbers. You know, you can draw some inferences from what happened in the southern hemisphere. Don't forget our summer is their winter, and so we can make predictions about which strains are going to come to North America and how bad it's going to be. But the short and probably the most intellectually honest answer is that we really don't know how bad it's going to be. There are bad flu years. There are less bad flu years. But even the less bad flu years still kill thousands of people. So the flu is not a trivial thing. We do tend to sort of, you know, write it off. We tend to say cold and flu season as if those are the same thing. Mm-hmm. Influenza is a pretty significant virus that has a major impact on our healthcare system. And so even when it's not that bad, it is still pretty bad.
3: So the things that I've been reading about are all saying, you know, it's really respiratory. So maybe all influenzas are respiratory, but it feels like I'm reading more about respiratory viruses than before. Is that true?
4: Well, I think we're just more conscious of them, right? Prior to COVID, you know, before the pandemic, you know, people understood that the flu was a thing. They didn't really understand the difference between the cold and the flu. They had never heard of RSV. And it was sort of this sort of nebulous thing that you were kind of aware of, but not something you thought about. You got sick, you got over it. If you told people that there are thousands of deaths from influenza in Canada, they would sort of look at you funny and they'd be like, no, that can't possibly be true. So I think because of COVID, we're more aware of it. We're more aware that there are multiple viruses out there. We now have vaccines for stuff that didn't previously exist, right? Because before it was the flu vaccine, and, you know, that was just one thing. But now you have a flu vaccine, you have a COVID vaccine, you have an RSV vaccine. And so I think there's a growing awareness that there's a lot of circulating viruses out there. Some of them we can prevent, some of them we can't, some of them are pretty dangerous, some of them are more benign. And I think the mass of information that's out there has been a little bit overwhelming for some people, and some people go down the rabbit hole and some people ignore it. And so people's reaction yeah. to this information is sometimes interesting in and of itself.
3: Yeah. So what is your recommendation on vaccinations then? I mean, you mentioned three different vaccinations.
4: So get them is the short answer.
3: All three? I
4: would get all three. Now, here's where it gets a little bit tricky. Not all of them are covered by the government, right? And this is going to vary depending on which province you're in, okay? So in all provinces, the flu vaccine is usually universally covered. There was an exception in Quebec for a while, but then that changed in 2020 or 2021. So now you should have universal flu vaccine coverage. That one is easy. COVID-19 is actually approved for everyone, but it's not covered in Quebec or Alberta unless you're part of their high-risk groups, yes. usually people who are older or compromised in some way. So if you are not one of those groups and you want to get the COVID-19 vaccine, you have to pay for it out of pocket, and that can be a couple of $100 maybe, and that can be prohibitively expensive for some people. Same with RSV. While it is approved for the general population, or for people over the age of 65, it's not covered, or it's covered differently in different provinces, usually limited to people in long-term care homes or institutionalized in some way. So it's not usually covered for the general population, and there too you have to pay for it out of pocket, and that's going to run you about $300, give or take. And so these costs, they can be a little bit prohibitive for some people. They're not excessive, but they are a lot. And so you get into this much more complex situation of, like, do the vaccines work? Yes. Are they beneficial? Yes. Should you get it if it's offered to you? Yes. Should you pay out of pocket for it? That becomes a much more personal decision. And the reason why they're not covered is that governments have looked at this and decided from a cost-effectiveness standpoint that it's not worth them spending public money to vaccinate, lower-risk individuals, and they want to keep their resources for the higher-risk individuals, which I suppose makes sense, but is less useful to you if you get RSV pneumonia and end up in hospital.
3: Unless you're that individual. So, but presumably, so the flu, yes, everybody should get. But like, so COVID, for example, many of us have had at least three, some people have had as many as five or six COVID vaccinations. Is there some immunity to that? I mean, if you have to pay out of pocket, should you still do it for COVID? Is it still around?
4: Yeah, well, it is still around for sure, and it is still making people sick. I mean, we see that from the wastewater data. So I will tell you for free that I get a COVID vaccine every year, but then again, as a healthcare professional, I'm covered. I don't have to pay for it. So I do think people should get vaccinated against COVID-19 because you're subjecting yourself to increased risk for no reason. If you are in Quebec and Alberta and you're a low-risk person and it's not covered, would I spend money on it? I don't know that I would. Mm-hmm. I understand that times are tough and people need to spend their money on, sometimes more urgent needs like food and lodging and the such. So it is a challenging thing. But if you are covered, if you are eligible, I would definitely get it, especially if you are elderly, especially if you have risk factors, because, COVID is still around and it is still making people sick. So, if you have access to vaccinations, I would take them, because as we are about to see over the next few months, as we get into the winter, more people get sick, more people end up in hospital, and it puts a significant strain on our healthcare system.
3: Well, so that's what I was going to ask you, is how prepared is our medical system for this year's influx?
4: We'll see, I suppose, is the short answer to your question. We certainly have less resilience in the healthcare system than we did prior to COVID, because a lot of people retired, a lot of people left, a lot of people left on burnout. A lot of people went private, especially here in Quebec. So, I mean, the healthcare system, I think, is going to be fine. But even before COVID, hospitals would get strained every winter by all the flu admissions and all the respiratory virus admissions. So that situation is still around. There is still going to be a crunch for beds. And so, people have this sort of nihilistic view against vaccinations for respiratory viruses. Oh, I got it, but I still got sick. You're like, yes. But if it can prevent a severe form of the disease that keeps you out of hospital, that makes a big difference for the healthcare system, and it makes a big difference for you, because being able to ride something out at home, much more pleasant than having to go to hospital.
3: To your point, I think we always forget how horrible the flu is until we get it.
4: Yeah, absolutely. I mean, there's a great comic in medicine that gets circulated around, like how to tell if your patient got the flu, and it's this flow diagram. And it is, you know, the first branch is, do you feel like you were hit by a truck? Yes. And then the next box is, were you actually hit by a truck? No. And then it's like, you have the flu.
3: I have been hit by that truck, and it is not pretty, that's for sure. Thank you, Dr. Labos.
4: My pleasure. You take care.
3: That is Dr. Chris Labos. He is a cardiologist with a degree in epidemiology and a regular contributor on CJAD 100 and on the iHeart Network. And lots of you are asking questions. I'm sorry that I didn't get to them about shingles, about a whole bunch of other vaccines. And I know from talking to Dr. Labos many, many times that the answer is yes, get them. If you can get them, you should get them. All right, coming up in the next little segment, we're going to be talking about separation. This is something that is a big topic in this year's election here in Quebec. It's a big topic in Alberta, too. We're going to be speaking with a man who is doing the Camino. And, you know, you think about things when you're on the Camino. And he's looking at Spain as a lesson to Quebec and Alberta. We'll have that conversation coming up. This is the iHeart Radio Network. And Debbie Marcellos is watching your drive from the CJD Traffic Center. Hi, Debbie.
5: Hi, Sue. We're enjoying a pretty light drive. Traffic moving well in from the South Shore, clearing out for Champlain Bridge after an earlier issue at the beginning of the span. So it's still a little heavy at Nuns Island. On northbound Dakari, it slows at Jean Talon. Heavy on the Met West from Vio into Dakari. We had an earlier issue at Iberville and another stalled vehicle on the 40 West just after the Dakari Circle. Looks like that's been clear, but still very slow traffic on the Met West. 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
3: Good morning. Sue Smith sitting in for Elias. It's a great pleasure to be with you here on this National Day of Truth and Reconciliation. And we have been talking about this throughout the show, and we will continue to talk about that in the next half hour. We're going to speak with the Chief of the Assembly of First Nations. Right now, though, we're going to talk about separation. One of the big issues, of course, being discussed in this Quebec election campaign is separation, because once again, the possibility of a referendum has been raised. That is something that Albertans are also talking about and will be soon voting on. So when you look at it, you know, you'd think this is like extreme democracy. Like, we're so democratic that we allow provinces to vote on whether to break up our democracy. Well, our next guest has been reflecting on this question as he's been touring Spain, notably in the Basque country, where the fight for independence has gone much differently. Eric Blay is a president of Headspace Marketing in Toronto and the author of Normal Nation, How Normalcy Could Play in a Third Quebec Referendum. And he joins us on the line. Hello.
21: Sue.
3: So what's been going through your mind as you've been keeping up with the Quebec election from Spain?
21: Well, I have to say, I've paid attention to the Quebec election, but I'm walking the Camino. So I'm walking basically 800 kilometers from Saint-Jean-Pied-de-Port in France to Santiago.
3: Wow.
21: I'm 500 kilometers in it. And, you know, you walk this and you're looking at, you know, you do this alone pretty much. You're looking at 1,000 years of pilgrims who have walked these same trails, 11th century churches, Napoleon's armies, all of this. And at the same time, while there's that, you know, ancient history, there's also very live history, live politics, as you said, of the Basque Country. And inevitably, you think of Catalonia as well. But even the big town I was in 3 days ago, Leon, you know, wants to be out of Castilla. Mm-hmm. So what you're seeing on this trail are slogans and spray-painted, you know, lines here and there about independence. Mm-hmm. And so as you walk this trail and you reflect on what it's like for many of these Spanish groups to want independence and the history of it, and you just do a quick search, and I'm not an expert in Spanish constitutional affairs, far from that, but I was thinking about how this situation here in Spain and the Quebec situation and the Canadian situation with Alberta is a completely different situation. But at the same time, there are some lessons. And that's what I put in the article that I published in La Presse. But, you know, one of the things that's being said in Spain that was said back in 1978 after, you know, democracy returned after Franco stepped down or died, was autonomy for everyone, sovereignty for no one.
3: Right.
21: That's pretty clear. I mean, Article 2, I believe, of the Constitution here is that the country is indissoluble. Basically, cannot be broken up. And as a result, you've had people in Catalonia who were exiled, jailed, eventually pardoned. The Basque Country has never been able to do the sort of public consultation that we in Canada have not only allowed twice in Quebec, possibly a third time now in Quebec, and now clearly a referendum about a referendum in Alberta.
3: Yeah.
21: And by contrast, suddenly Canada talks about permission instead of prohibition. And it's easy to think that we are, I was listening to your intro there, that we are this great democracy because, you know, we're fantastic. We allow different regions of the country to actually vote on breaking up the country.
3: Yeah.
21: Well, I think we just took a different path. I don't think Ottawa wants the country to go through this any more than Madrid does, but we've allowed it. And we allow the questions to be asked, and we prefer that Canadians answer it, which I think says a lot about Canada.
3: Well,
21: but
3: I mean,
21: I'm not sure that if we hadn't gone through the trauma of 1995, if we would have that sort of more generous approach to letting these questions be asked.
3: But that's the thing. So we're letting the questions be asked. We're hoping that the answer is no, but we did, to your point, come very close in 1995. And so, I mean, we have put things into place, like you know, the Clarity Act.
21: Exactly. Yeah.
3: So what lessons can we learn from Spain then, if Spain prohibits this kind of question even being asked?
21: I had the pleasure of, you know, if anyone listening knows anything about the Camino, you get to meet people along the way. You talk to them for an hour or two, then you walk on and you'll never see them, or maybe you'll see them 2 weeks later.
3: Mm-hmm.
21: And I walked with someone from the Basque Country who was just walking a stretch of, 100K. And I had the opportunity to ask him. And for them, the fact that they're not allowed to even be consulted on it, to even be voting on it in any form whatsoever, makes the issue even more of an irritant, even more something that is an historical wrong that should be addressed one way or another, whether it actually, you know, leads to the independence of the Basque region. That's a whole other issue. Because, by the way, what they were asking for was not true independence, if I recall correctly. It was more about, you know, we want to have a bit more autonomy. Frankly, when he described it, it sounded like sovereignty association to me with Madrid. But it was a non-starter. So I think the lesson, if there's any lesson, is I think we're more permissive, more democratic, more flexible country. And these debates can happen and let the people decide, you know, as opposed to pure prohibition, which is the case here in Spain.
3: Well, it's kind of interesting, and you mentioned this in your article as well. The Quebec experience is different from the Alberta experience, which is already coming up against some barriers because of, for example, First Nations treaties.
21: Totally. And by the way, when you listen to that fellow who kind of gave me a bit some history here, it's a messy, messy thing. I mean, it's not any cleaner in terms of what would that look like. I mean, there are factions within these groups. There are territorial claims, and there's a much longer. I mean, when you walk here and you see stuff from the 11th century, I mean, the history and the grievances and the different quote unquote nations, they run much deeper and much, and they've been around for much longer.
3: Yeah. Well, it is interesting that you're walking the Camino, which is supposed to be a spiritual journey, and you're thinking about Quebec referendums. I'm not sure.
21: Well, are you worried about me? I'm not worried. I mean, I'm having the time of my life. It is a spiritual adventure, and you meet the people, and the people are very much living in today's political landscape.
3: Yeah.
21: And frankly, by the way, just as an aside, it's not the article, but I wrote a piece for the Toronto Star. Canada shines on the trail. There are people from around the world here who all say, when you say, where are you from? And I say, I'm from Canada. We love your prime minister.
3: Oh.
21: We just love your prime minister the way he's, quote unquote, standing up to Trump.
3: Okay. All right. Well, so you meet all kinds of people on the trail.
21: You sure do.
3: Good luck, Eric, and thanks for making us think a little bit about the Spanish context. Thank you.
21: Thank you.
3: Bye-bye. That's Eric Blais. He's president of Headspace Marketing. That's in Toronto. And the author of Normal Nation, How Normalcy Could Play in a Third Quebec Referendum. And if you get a subscription to La Presse, you can read his article about that. Just contrasting the Spanish experience with autonomy and separation. And, yeah, I mean, they're not even allowed to ask the question there. So how does that compare to here in Quebec? Back. Of course, it's a very contentious issue, contentious also in Alberta. But, you know, the takeaway is that at least we are asking the question. Maybe we won't like the answer. And then what if the answer is what we don't like? Then what will we do? Right? Anyway, it's a circle. So we mentioned that in the Alberta case, it is complicated by First Nations treaties, which are in effect and which complicate Alberta being completely sovereign over its own decisions as a province. And this is Truth and Reconciliation Day. So kind of an interesting day to make that point. We've been talking about it a little bit throughout the show. We spoke on the Big Five about whether or not we're doing a proper job, whether or not we should have a national holiday. And I'd like to hear from you, your texts, my text line is open, 514-790-0800-71010 if you're texting from outside of Quebec. Coming up in the next half hour, we're going to hear from First Nations, Assembly of First Nations National Chief Cindy Woodhouse Nepinak, and we'll have that conversation. 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
1: Good morning. It's 11:30. I'm Jason Mayall for the CTV News Update. Multiple events across Canada will mark the fifth consecutive year the country honors the survivors of residential schools and those who never made it home. Prime Minister Mark Carney is scheduled to speak at an event in Edmonton. In Montreal, there will be a rally and march starting at 1 this afternoon. If you use the Fairview REM station in Pointe-Claire and find it hard or sometimes impossible to find a parking spot, good news, they've added more parking. The new zones are the areas in the outskirts of the shopping mall's parking lot and the triangle section of the Rona lot. And Israeli Prime Minister Benjamin Netanyahu says a pilot stabbed another pilot and then apparently tried to crash the aircraft carrying dozens of Israelis. Passengers and crew subdued the attacker, and the plane eventually made a safe emergency landing in Saudi Arabia. For more news, including the CTV Party Platform Tracker, go to ctvnewsmontreal.ca. And with the latest from the CJAD 800 Traffic Center, here's Debbie Marcellus.
5: Well, we're looking at a busy drive on the Met West from VO into DeCary. Eastbound side just slows through the DeCary Circle. Northbound DeCary busy at Snowden. And then from Jean Talon up to the Metropolitan. Southbound side moving well. It has cleared out for the Champlain Bridge after an earlier issue just after Nuns Island. 25 south for La Fontaine Tunnel from Sherbrooke as you merge into one lane for ongoing road work. 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
1: Your Nor'easter Weather Center forecast. Cloudy today, the high 20 degrees. Partly cloudy this evening, the low 15. And mainly sunny tomorrow, increasing cloudiness in the afternoon and the high 22. It's 14 downtown. Your next CTV News update is at noon.
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4: Good afternoon. 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I'm Jason Mayoff with a CTV News Update. Mainly cloudy today. It's 14 downtown. Weather details in minutes. Here's what's making news right now. Well, today is the National Day for Truth and Reconciliation. It's a day to honor the survivors of residential schools and those who never made it home. And that was one of the topics on the campaign trail today. There will be a march in Montreal starting soon from Westmount Park and heading to Cabot Square. Prime Minister Mark Carney built a global profile in 2026 by standing up to Donald Trump amid the U.S. president's trade war and his jabs to make Canada the 51st state. Some prediction market traders and admirers are right. Carney could end up with the Nobel Peace Prize this year. With the latest from the CJAD 800 Traffic Center, here's Lauren Blazer.
5: Good afternoon, Jason. Southbound 13, some volume there starting at Samson out to the Beeson Bridge. Also delays northbound DeCary now from Queen Mary up to the top. Eastbound side of the Met has some volume 2 before DeCary running out to Stinson. Southbound 25, volume 2 between Beauvais and the tunnel. Off and on volume on the westbound side of the Met started St. Michel back to DeCary for southbound Laurentian. Also some slowdowns between Coker 2 and the Met. A quick reminder from Kanak, if you want the best prices, you need to go where the prices are ridiculous. And that's at Kanak. Kanak truly helps. 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
4: Your Dormez-vous Weather Center forecast, mainly cloudy today, the high 20 degrees, partly cloudy tonight, the low 15, and mainly sunny tomorrow, increasing cloudiness in the afternoon, and the high 22. It's 14 downtown. Your next CTV News update is at 12:30.
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11: 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Over the next hour, we've got a wide variety of interviews, starting off with Claudette Commanda, an Algonquin elder and chancellor at the University of Ottawa. She is here

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1: We're seeing delays now northbound the carry volume there, starting at Queen Mary up to the top. Also delays on the eastbound side of the T-cam between Curtius and Stinson on the eastbound side of the mat. Southbound 25 is slower, Bovey into the tunnel. Delays westbound men off and on between PNF and the DeCary interchange. We're doing some volume also for southbound Laurentian between Cofer 2 and the Met. Starting this Friday, visit Farmer Pre for the bonus redemption event and get more for your points, valid in-store and online. Let us know what you see on the roads. 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
2: 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At 6:50, the almost can't lose quiz. A pair of tickets to see the musical box at Place des Arts, January 16th. The big three between 7 and 8, John Moore, Tom Mulcair, and Dr. Mitch with a two-minute checkup. And the minds behind a billboard campaign of a beer made in Quebec that says proudly banned by the USA. The Andrew Carter Morning Show. Join us 5 to 9.
3: Today, Tanguay salutes you, Helen. 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
0: Vashi Kapelos brings you the week's biggest political stories and the voices behind them. 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
17: One of the big areas the federal government was pushing for investment at the investment summit in Toronto this week was artificial intelligence. Canada's biggest company in AI is Cohere. The CEO is Aidan Gomez. I had the chance to talk to Mr. Gomez on the sidelines of the summit about something that has been brewing over the last week. All these big U.S. tech companies saying we need to slow it all down. AI could actually make humanity extinct. Now, Mr. Gomez posted a reply over the weekend saying that he doesn't believe that they're acting in the best interest of everybody, that they, you know, might be trying to further their own commercial interests. And he called them, said they're acting as a kind of cartel. That's where I started off the conversation.
18: Well, the first thing to say is that there are dangers to the technology, for sure. In particular, things like the cyber threat. Like, this is the most capable cyber weapon we've ever seen develop. So that is 100% real, and that threat needs to be mitigated. There's a second category of risk where people talk about extinction or Terminator-like scenarios that are kind of sci-fi inspired, and they even like to assign percentage likelihoods for that to happen. Those aren't based in fact. Those are fiction, and they shouldn't be used. They certainly shouldn't be used to motivate policy. With the particular article that was put out by the Anthropic CEO over the weekend, it called for the alleviation of antitrust law so that antitrust law that was set up to prevent the formation of cartels, specifically for his company and a couple others, so they could better coordinate amongst themselves. That should raise a huge red flag. You know, I am one of the CEOs of these AI companies. And yes, I hope that we're listened to when it comes to regulation. I hope we do have a voice. But there is a much broader set of stakeholders that need to be consulted. And this needs to be led by the public sector, by the government, not by a small group of Silicon Valley tech companies.
19: Do you think they're trying, if I could be blunt, to leverage concerns around safety for their own commercial interests?
18: I don't want to presume their incentives or intentions. But certainly you could imagine a scenario where the companies who have reached a certain level of capability in AI want to pull up the ladder behind them and not let others come up and compete. It's called regulatory capture. It's been used many times in the past. And that's something that, you know, we all as a public have an interest in defending against. This needs to be led by the government. That's the best path towards safe AI deployment.
19: Do you think there's a regulatory framework that the public sector could come up with that allows both those things to happen at the same time?
18: 100%.
19: You do?
18: Of course. Yeah. There's good regulation, like unequivocally, right? There's regulation that doesn't entrench the incumbents, supports innovation, but sets clear guardrails in the places where there is concern. And I put out a blog post that talked about the different areas that I think we need to invest. We need to identify what the risks are. What are we mitigating against? Because the sci-fi scenarios aren't specific enough. So we need to get down to details of what we're trying to protect against. We need to be able to measure those behaviors. And then we need to have testing to assess these models for those risks. So those core components are something that we can implement as a government. We can empower regulators to do that. And I think it's a much safer path than giving the power to some of my peers in Silicon Valley.
19: Why do you think that sci-fi risk, as you characterize it, which I think, like, particularly given the blog post you're referencing, the numerical assignment to the risk of it, like, has left a lot of people over the last week kind of afraid, right? And sometimes that can impart something on the public sector as well when they start to do those regulations. So why do you think that isn't real?
18: Well, I think it is stoking panic, right? Like it's a scary thing. We all grew up with sci-fi and these scary stories, of Terminators, et cetera. That is a story. It's fiction. It's something we made up before any of this technology really existed.
19: You're not worried about the risk of that?
18: I am worried. There's plenty of risks of this technology, as I've mentioned, but I'm worried about the risks that actually exist. Things like the cyber capabilities, the potential contribution to bioweapons development. These are concrete and real risks that exist today. And this technology, you know, we need to mitigate those downsides. But when you talk about the extinction of humanity, that is categorically different. Like there yes. should be a very high burden of proof for how exactly that would come about. I don't think that's there.
19: Fair point. I wanted to ask you about sort of the investment side of things, and in particular, some interventions you've had recently or comments that you've made about the possibility of Canada being home to data centers and sort of where we can fit into that ecosystem. That's another one of those subjects that's become high on the public consumption side, right? People are very interested in it. You see municipal level governments making, you know, moratoriums on their development. There's people who are worried about what this means for their own backyard, that kind of thing. How can those concerns be mitigated or addressed in a way that still allows Canada to be what you envision in that space?
18: So every time you turn on your phone or your laptop, you're connecting to a data center. So data centers exist. They are fundamental to the digital infrastructure of the world. There's no present or future without them. We're going to have to develop data center capacity. The question is one of how do we do it in the right way? How do we consult communities? How do we make sure that energy costs don't get affected by the data centers and the data center providers and AI companies pay those costs so that consumers don't have to? How do we ensure that the water usage of these systems is as low as possible? Because there's nothing fundamental about a data center or a water-cooled data center that means it has to consume tons of
19: right.
18: water. That's actually a misunderstanding. There was a book that was put out about 3 or 4 years back that overestimated the amount of water consumption by 1,000-fold, like 3 orders of magnitude. Since it has gotten corrected, but that misinformation has permeated the public consciousness. And I think, you know, there are intelligence community assessments that China and Russia are fueling some of this sentiment, specifically to slow down democracies in their development of this technology. So we need, there's a burden of proof, I think, on the infrastructure developers and the AI companies to show that we can build this technology and the infrastructure for it in a sustainable way that includes the communities affected and protects them from any of the downsides.
19: Do you feel like it's important to speak publicly about that? And I have a kind of weird way of asking this in that I covered 15, 20 years ago, the oil sands at the time when the pipelines were, they were pitching a lot of new pipelines. This is a weird analogy, but I feel like this when I start covering AI centers in that data centers in that there were a lot of measurable benefits that could have come from more development at the time, but James Cameron flew over them and superstars flew over them. And that public narrative took hold in a way that the sector didn't realize until it was too late. And they felt they didn't have to defend their ideas mm-hmm. at the time or the development that they wanted to see because it was like, oh, that's nonsensical. Nobody's going to really, and it didn't work. And instead then they ended up without social license for years. I just wonder if you think there needs to be more like sort of private sector intervention at this point, people like you talking about what you want to see in order to counter the prospect of that because it has taken hold among.
18: Yeah. I mean, like the truth about data centers needs to be spoken about and it's, the reality is actually quite optimistic. Like you can power these data centers with renewable energy. You don't have to use coal sources. You can use carbon capture when you do need to use behind the meter. You can use closed loop water systems that don't require much water at all. And so there's a lot of, frankly, misinformation floating around out there. And I think if there's anything I want Canadians to know, it's that this is your technology. We invented AI, like Jeff Hinton, Joshua Bengio, 2 years ago, they won the Nobel Prize for giving us all of this technological revolution that we're seeing today. And they were funded by CIFAR, the Canadian taxpayer, right? So we invented this technology. It is our technology. We should lead in the development and deployment of this technology on the global stage. That's what Cohere is fighting to do. We are going to have to build the capacity to develop this technology, and that requires data centers. There's a way to do it right. There's a way to protect against the environmental impacts, the social impacts, and we have to do it that way. And I think it's much better to build a data center in Canada where the grid is over 60% clean energy than it is elsewhere in the world. And we should become a data center superpower. It would be a huge leverage point on the world stage. If Canada can control that resource, geopolitically, it puts us in a very strategic position. So this is our technology, and we should be the ones to lead on the global stage.
17: All right. That was Aidan Gomez, the CEO of Canadian AI company Cohere, speaking to us on the sidelines of that investment summit in Toronto.
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22: Good afternoon. It's 12:30. I'm Jason Mayoff with a CTV News update. Laval police say a 78-year-old man has been charged with first-degree murder in the death of his 77-year-old partner. Renal Thibault was charged after officers found the woman dead and Thibault injured inside a condo in Chomedey yesterday. Late last week, a woman in downtown Montreal was also killed in her own home. Ceremonies commemorating the National Day for Truth and Reconciliation are getting underway in Montreal and across Canada. Orange Shirt Day is the day we honor the survivors of residential schools and the Indigenous children who never made it home. And Israel's prime minister says a pilot on a United Arab Emirates state-owned flight stabbed another pilot and apparently tried to crash the plane. Benjamin Netanyahu says passengers and crew had to subdue the attacker before the plane made an emergency landing in Saudi Arabia. For more news, including the party platform tracker, go to ctvnewsmontreal.ca. And with the latest from the CJAD 800 Traffic Center, here's Lauren Glazer.
2: We're seeing some increased volume now on the westbound side of the 20 between Angrenio and Norman. Also delaying southbound 13, starting at the Vacheron Bridge, running down to Dagenais. Southbound Laurentian volume 2 between Henri Bourassa and the Met on the eastbound side of the TCAN. Some volume now between Gurley-S and Stinson on the eastbound side of the Met. Southbound 25 volume there between Sherbrooke and the tunnel. For the westbound side of the Met, delays there between VO and the Decarie Interchange. 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
22: Your Dormevo Weather Center forecast, mainly cloudy today, the high 20 degrees, partly cloudy tonight, the low 15, and mainly sunny tomorrow, increasing cloudiness in the afternoon and the high 22. It's 14 downtown. 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
4: We've been talking over the last week about the possibility of AI, you know, getting so powerful that it can no longer be controlled by humans and therefore could lead to the extinction of humanity. I know that sounds wild, but it's not coming from me. It's coming from people who run big companies in the United States like Anthropic or researchers within those companies. Yesterday we heard from a Canadian CEO who said that that idea is fiction. We wanted to put it to a scientist, the godfather, in fact, of AI, Yoshua Bengio. He's a founder and scientific director of Mila, a Quebec-based AI research institute.
5: Hi, Professor Bengio. Welcome back to our program. Thank you very much for making the time.
7: Hello.
5: From a safety and regulation perspective, is this a turning point right now?
7: It is. The whole world is waking up to something that sounded like science fiction to most people, but the events of the summer actually make it clear that we're now building AIs that have their own goals that go against the intentions of the companies and the developers who build them. And that they can escape the containments in which they have been put.
5: You've been saying that for years. I remember doing an interview, I think, with you back in 2023 when you made this ultimately the exact specific warning. What do you think took this long to get others to recognize it? And what do you account for the time in between?
7: Because the scale of the event, the fact that the evidence is so strong and wide and really makes it difficult to deny, even when we have psychological barriers about the possibility of, you know, AIs having intentions, to deny that it is the case, and that also to deny that they can have intentions that go completely against their safety training, that, for example, they've been cheating, they've been colluding, they're trying to hide the fact they were cheating. So these are very serious behaviors that are not just scene in this incident with Hugging Face and OpenAI, but also with other companies and other models.
5: So this week I interviewed the CEO of Cohere, who says there are very distinct risks, obviously, particularly in the cybersecurity space, but called the way in which it was described, let's say, by the gentleman who left Anthropic, or even now the CEO, the way they described the risk that they assessed around the extinction of humanity, fiction. Do you think the latter category is fiction?
7: No. It is a possibility. That is not the same thing.
5: Right.
7: And I wouldn't just look at, you know, what CEOs or particular engineers have said. I would look at the actual facts that have been reported through multiple studies. This is a much better source of information. And when you look at that, it's very obvious that we have been putting in place a way to train models that gives rise to these essentially misaligned behaviors. In other words, behaviors that can go against our instructions when it suits the AI's mission or goals.
5: And is the idea that the AI's mission or goals are out of our control, essentially?
7: Well,
5: could be, pardon me.
7: So what happens is they were all given goals initially, like the mission was given by humans. They were supposed to solve a particular task. The problem is, in order to achieve that task, they've been willing to sacrifice other goals, which are like to behave well, not to escape their containment, not to do something criminal, which is what they did. And that is the problem, because we, you know, researchers have been saying this for many decades, actually, that you could give an AI a goal, but in the service of that goal, the AI might be doing something really bad, including, you know, as these researchers are saying, up to the extinction of humanity.
19: Do you trust...
7: If they had the means, of course, which they don't right now.
19: Okay, they don't. That's maybe an important point of clarification. How will we know if they do have the means?
7: Well, we need to have two things. We need to have better evaluation of the risks in a way that is impartial. Just not the companies themselves doing it only, but also independent auditors. And we need technological solutions, which is what I've been working on with Law Zero that just got this very significant grant from both the Canadian and the German governments of $300 million to actually develop a way to train these systems so that they won't have these kind of bad behaviors. And it is possible, but we have to do it.
19: So that's your model, essentially a safer model that they could then adopt. Is that accurate?
7: Exactly. And it would be something that gives us guarantees that they would not behave like this. Whereas currently the companies and all the leaders are saying, we don't really know what to do about these misbehaviors. You know, we think it's going to be fine or maybe not. But what we need is a clear plan, both on the societal guardrails to make sure nobody does something stupid and to incentivize the kind of research that I've been proposing to actually fix the problem at a technical level.
19: And how far off do you anticipate, and maybe this is a difficult question to answer at this juncture, but how far off is the development of the model that you're proposing?
7: Well, we just got the grant, so...
19: we're minutes into it, so I'm already asking.
7: yes. So, you know, we had an initial plan of, you know, like 5 years, but clearly that's too long. Because things are moving very fast. So we are hoping to have at least some prototype within 1 or 2 years because the companies are moving very quickly there may not be enough time to really put in place these kinds of solutions. That is why we also need government interventions, especially in the US and China, which is where these really more advanced models are being trained.
19: What kind of government intervention could buy us more time?
7: Oh, it's very simple. The companies should not be allowed to do something that could create catastrophic outcomes, catastrophic harm to humans, unless they can demonstrate, they can actually prove to independent scientists, you know, like from the government or nominated by the government, that their training and their deployment would not cause things like this.
19: If China doesn't introduce something like that or doesn't open itself up to that kind of regulation, is there any point in the United States going down that road?
7: Well, I think that it is in the interest of China as well as the United States to do that. Mm-hmm. Like, no one in their right mind wants to create a monster that can kill millions of people or, you know, get our banking system or our energy grid, you know, down and create chaos in society. So they would have an incentive. Now, there are also geopolitical competition, as we know. So at some point, the incentive will be stronger. And if they're rational, they should be around the table already. We need the international community and countries like Canada to put pressure. We need the UN to put pressure. At the end of the day, you know, it can't be just the US and China, because AIs can be developed in other countries, like Canada, for example, and in Europe. And so we need many more countries to agree on those principles.
19: What is your message to countries, in particular the United States and China, who defer to that geopolitical competitive imperative, right? Who say, well, if we do it, then they're going to advance and we'll lose ground. What is your message to them right now?
7: Well, it's very simple, you know. If we don't sit at the table to find a solution, then everyone loses. Like, it's not in the advantage of the US to create something that could, you know, wreak havoc on the internet or on essential services on our hospitals, according to some researchers, could, you know, spell the end of humanity. So, yeah, there is no option except suicide and, you know, being rational and talk with the other guys.
19: Are you worried right now?
7: I've been worried for like 3 years, which is the reason I completely changed my research agenda and that I created Law Zero last year. so that we can work on technical solution. I've also been involved in the, you know, global discussion. I'm chairing a panel at the UN on this topic, and other international efforts, because I think it's urgent for the world to wake up, to understand what is going on, and to force our governments to act.
19: Okay, I will leave it on that note. Professor, thank you so much for sharing your time with us today and your insights. I appreciate it, as always.
7: My pleasure.
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1: We're seeing slowdowns now northbound the Carry. The volume starting at Sherbrooke up to the top. Also to Lee southbound the Carry from the top to Van Horn. Westbound side of the 20 is slowing from Mongrino out to Ville St. Pierre. Also delays for southbound 13 now, starting at the Vashel Bridge running out to Dagenais. Southbound 25, that's a busy drive between Bobia and the tunnel. We do have off and on slowdowns on the westbound side of the Met, starting at PNF out to the Carry interchange. 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
4: The one, the only, Dan Riskin, the CTV Science and Technology Specialist. He's with us live. Hi, Dan.
11: How are you?
4: Never better. How are you?
11: So good.
4: Okay. That's great. I'm glad to hear it because I get a lot of bad online reviews almost constantly. I don't think it's review bombing. It's just hater bombing, but whatever. I'm very curious about this because I use reviews online a lot. So you've got a study here about review bombing and its impact on kind of the quality of those reviews.
11: Yeah. This is a commentary by people who study the dynamics of online marketplaces where things get sort of ratings. How many stars do you give this product or this experience? And what they're seeing is a shift that's begun and is only going to accelerate with the ability to deploy bots to write whole reviews as you ask them to. But they point out that some people are using reviews for other means and they're not actually what reviews were intended for. And they call this review bombing. And so some of the ones that I like are, when people are trying to be funny. And so like there's this one t-shirt on Amazon. It's called the Three Wolf Moon t-shirt. I don't know if you've seen it. Have you seen it? Do you know this?
4: No, I have not.
11: Oh my gosh. It's glorious. So it's the ugliest shirt you've ever seen, right? It's like three, you know, those like high school photos where like a head is superimposed three different times with bad shading and there's like weird lighting.
4: Uh-huh.
11: It's like that, but with wolves and they're howling at a moon. And it's just the ugliest thing you've ever seen in your entire life. But people write these reviews that are just like, this is the greatest shirt of all time. When I wear it, I become more powerful and women are drawn to me. Or this is a direct quote. I went and looked for some. Upon first glance, I knew this shirt was the living incarnation of all mankind was meant to be and achieve. So if I wear this shirt, I become Patrick Swayze in Roadhouse. Like people just write these and five stars. Like everybody loves this shirt. And that's funny and it's great and it's a good read and there's 5,000 of them to go through. Like it's really glorious. But It skews it, right? Like the shirt is inflated in its ratings. It's not actually, I hate to say this, but it's not that good a shirt. And although if you have it and everybody knows, it's actually a good shirt. So that's one way that things are getting shifted. There's also things being shifted the other way by sarcasm and also an attempted humor. So like if you go look at reviews of the Grand Canyon as an experience, a lot of people think it's really funny to say, here's a quote, whoop-de-doo, Grand Canyon, you were caused by erosion. You don't have roller coasters or Dippin' Dots. Jeesh, can you say overrated? And then they give it one star. And they're being ironic because the Grand Canyon is unbelievable, but it's funny and it's ruining the rating system. So that's two of them. And then the third one, which I think actually speaks to what you opened with, talking about the reviews that you get, is that a lot of people are trying to say something political by review bombing. So like, you know, the Odyssey came out and a lot of people felt really negatively about the fact that there were lots of different racial backgrounds represented and they felt like that wasn't accurate for something that was supposed to take place in a place that wouldn't have had as much diversity and those characters shouldn't have those. It's anyway, they were like, well, I'm going to pan this thing because I don't like the politics of it. I don't care about the movie. I hate that this movie made that choice. And so a lot of things, Stranger Things as a TV show got review bombed a ton because one of the characters came out as gay and a lot of people really didn't like that. And so they bombed the show. They said they gave it one star ratings when really it wasn't a review of the show. It was a politically motivated thing. And so there are all these different things that are shifting what online reviews tell you. And they make it so that when you actually look at an online review, you might not really be seeing what you think you're seeing.
4: So is there any way, like, I feel like AI should be able to help like a restaurant, let's say. I feel like it's somewhat improved depending on, I guess, the venue already over the past few years, but I could be mistaken.
11: Yeah, I mean, it's hard because now you can't just like look at, it's just as easy now for somebody to write a five paragraph review and do 100 of those as it is for them to use a bot to just put the number and not write a review. Right. So like you can't tell just based on the numbers, but there are mathematical tools. Like normally if a bunch of people have an opinion about something, it would have like a bell curve, like a normal distribution. So there would be a bunch of people who were sort of in the middle and there would be a little bit at the tails, but you know, you'd have this like this mound of data that sort of like looks like a normal distribution like you'd expect. But when you have review bombing going on, you get a lot of extremes. So you get a lot of people at the tails of the distribution and not so many in the middle. And so by looking at the shape of the mathematical distribution of the reviews, you can get an assessment of how much of a problem review bombing is for this data set. And actually, the people who wrote this commentary have an earlier paper where they propose this mathematical tool that nobody's ever going to use, but they could give an index for how trustworthy an online review system is. So there may be solutions to this, but it's something to just know about that our reviews, which we do rely on, or a lot of us do, and have been fairly trustworthy, may become less so over time, especially as AI tools get pulled into this review bombing business.
4: Be skeptical. Always.
11: Yeah, be skeptical. Always.
4: Okay, what about be a napper? I can't nap for the life of me. Never have been able to my great delight. My husband Frank can, wherever he wants, all the time. Is it helpful? When is it helpful?
11: Yeah, so this is another commentary that I really enjoyed because I think about napping a lot. Sometimes I just hit a wall and I need a 20-minute nap and it makes a huge difference to my day. But the literature is really mixed on whether naps are good or bad. Sometimes you get studies that show that napping is associated with improvements in cardiovascular health. And then you get other studies that show that people who nap more have more obesity and metabolic syndrome and inflammation and diabetes and increased mortality. And like, you can get totally different answers. And so this new study says, the reason we're getting it wrong is because we're treating all naps as the same. And there's a bunch of different variables that go into naps and we need to tease those apart. It's a little bit like if we said, is food good for you or bad for you? Well, of course it matters what food you're eating and how much of it and when. And that makes all the difference in the world. And they're saying napping needs to be considered like that. So there are a whole bunch of different ways. Like, how often do you nap? Do you do it sometimes or do it every single day? When you take a nap, do you take a short nap or do you nap for hours? When is it happening during the day? And as they start looking at these different variables, they start to find some interesting studies that speak to this. So duration, they found studies that show that short naps of less than 30 minutes improve alertness and cognitive performance. But if you take a long nap, like more than an hour, that's connected to adverse cardiovascular outcomes. So one of the things is try to take a short nap, set a timer and try not to make it more than about 20, 25 minutes. The other really neat thing is, that there's an earlier study that they cite about how, the timing of the nap seems to be correlated with health. So people what they did is they looked at a whole bunch of people and when they nap during the day, and people who tend to nap 7 hours and 15 minutes after they wake up, which is just a little more than an hour after lunch. I know, but it's right after lunch when the siesta always happens. People who nap at that time tend to have the lowest, BMI, the body mass index. So they tend to have the slimmest bodies. And the people who nap earlier than that, like before lunch, have the highest BMIs. And so it may be that the timing of the nap really matters. And there's some other factors that they pull in that they sort of say, maybe it matters why you're napping. Are you napping to relax or are you napping because you're so exhausted you might die? Because that probably has an impact. Or what about your genetics? And there's lots of studies coming out now about the fact that some people are just genetically predisposed to need a nap and other people aren't. So it's a multidimensional thing, and there isn't what works for your husband might not be true for you. You just might have different genetics, and also the timing of naps that he's using might be different from the timing of naps that you've used, and maybe that's
4: but
11: part
4: basically
11: of the
4: reason. You want to try for short and after lunch.
11: Yeah, exactly. So right. About an hour and 15 minutes after lunch, or 7 hours and 15 minutes after you woke up, take a 20-minute nap and you should be okay from what they're saying, but everybody's different.
4: Everybody's different. Dan, thank you. I appreciate
11: it. My pleasure. Dan Riskin
4: is CTV Science and Technology Specialist.
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4: Good afternoon. It's 1 o'clock. I'm Jason Mayoff with a CTV News update. A 78-year-old Laval man faces a first-degree murder charge. Police say they found Ronald Thibault's 77-year-old partner dead and Thibault injured in a Chomedey condo yesterday afternoon. Ceremonies are being held across Canada in recognition of the National Day for Truth and Reconciliation to honor the survivors of residential schools and the children who never returned home. That was a topic on the campaign trail today. PQ leader Paul St-Pierre Plamondon says he would support the vitality of Indigenous languages. The Conservatives would recognize Indigenous peoples in a Quebec constitution. And some people are suggesting Prime Minister Mark Carney could end the year with a Nobel Peace Prize. He briefly became a favorite for the prize this week on a U.S.-based prediction market when traders put his chances at 14%. For more news, including the party platform tracker, go to ctvnewsmontreal.ca. And with the latest from the CJAD 800 Traffic Center, here's Lauren Glazer.
5: We have delays westbound 20 before Ungerneau running out to Norman. Also slow down southbound 13 now, starting at the Vachon Bridge running down to Dagenais. Northbound the Carry Volume 2, Sherbrooke up to the top. Also delays southbound the Carry from the top to Van Horn. Southbound 25 is slowing now, Bubby into the tunnel, off and on volume on the westbound side of the Met between PNF and the DeCarry interchange. 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
4: The Dermavu Weather Center forecast, mainly cloudy today, the high 20 degrees, partly cloudy tonight, the low 15, and mainly sunny tomorrow, increasing cloudiness in the afternoon, and the high 22. It's 14 downtown. Your next CTV News update is at 1:30.
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10: Over the next hour, we've got a wide variety of interviews, starting off with Claudette Commanda, an Algonquin elder and chancellor at the University of Ottawa. She is here to talk about what today is all about and the value of educating kids in this moment about our history, our country's history with residential schools and what it means to mark the day for people who have survived those schools. She went to a day school, but she is, of course, you know, well acquainted with many survivors of residential schools, and she speaks very

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1: Slowdowns now northbound the carry volume there, starting at Cuts and Lugrone to the top. Also delay southbound the carry from the top to Van Horn. Southbound 15, you are losing some time through Nuns Island to also delays on the westbound side of the 20. They start now on Grinio running out to Norman. Southbound 13 volume as well between the Vashon Bridge and Dash and F for the westbound side of the Met. It has off and on delays now between St. Michel and the DeCarry Interchange. 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
2: Maybe you're a little timid to look at the stock market these days, but our morning money guy is not at 6:20. 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
13: All right, we're back, and we are going one-on-one with Germany's foreign minister who made a visit to Canada last week, Johann Wadephul. Just before coming to Canada, he was actually at the UN, and he was presenting before them the UN General Assembly, talking about Russian aggression. I started off my interview with the foreign minister talking about what he said to the UN about that Russian aggression toward Europe. He called it at a new level. I asked Minister Wadephul what that means.
14: No, we saw, and we in Germany were faced with an attack on our airport in Leipzig, which was really a big danger, because this drone was weaponized, and of course it could have caused really big damage. Two planes could have been attacked. So we are in a new phase, and this is what I said. The level of how Russia is interfering into NATO territory is on a new level. And, of course, the world has to know that. And I would say transparency is needed and is perhaps one of our measures to encounter this aggression from Russia. And, of course, we do have to ask the United Nations, and especially the Security Council, to make Russia responsible for that, especially as Russia is one of the members of the Security Council. So we may not come to a situation where this is accepted as a new normality, but we have to make clear that this is a violation of international law, which is not acceptable.
15: There are political factions in your country that are pushing back against the position that you just articulated. Yeah. How resolved are you to maintain that position?
14: No, this is, of course, a political challenge we do have in Germany, especially in the eastern part of Germany, the former GDR. Our task is to convince people, to explain where we are, to explain why we are with Ukraine, that Ukraine is not only defending themselves and their own freedom, but also the freedom of the whole of Europe. So it's absolutely clear that we do have to stand with Ukraine and can never allow Russia to be successful.
15: You and other European leaders qualify this aggression from Russia as, or describe it as, hybrid warfare. Mm-hmm. At what point does it cross from hybrid into warfare, and what are the consequences of labeling as such?
14: I think we should be very, very soberly analyzing what Russia is doing. And of course, this will then be something which we should discuss in the NATO framework. We do have our institutions. We do have legal background for that. But we are not there. We are not there.
15: Why not?
14: Because Russia knows what could happen, and that NATO is, of course, able to defend the NATO territory. And but of course they would try to interfere into our societies, into our territory, on a level beneath that. Not to risk anything with NATO, but also, as I said before, to have the opportunity to perhaps lower our support for Ukraine. As we know what they are doing, we do have the means to encounter that.
15: What do you say to critics who say that NATO and Europe more largely are afraid to escalate further with Russia? And that's why they keep characterizing it as hybrid versus something else.
14: I would say this is wrong. Nobody wants to escalate anything. The only party which is escalating is Russia. And we have things under control. This is very necessary. And of course, we are not in a position that somebody can provoke us. NATO is a defensive alliance, but we are able to defend our country, our people, our territory. Let's stay calm and go on, do our things, and always be of course ready for negotiations also with Russia. But in this very critical situation of the war, it is really needed that we stand with Ukraine. The next winter will be a hard one for Ukraine, and that the pressure on Russia is not lowered.
15: The Russia's war on Ukraine has prompted Germany to strategically change direction when it comes to its energy supply. And that's where I want to bring in the conversation between Canada and Germany specifically, because there are two state-owned companies now who have engaged in an agreement with an LNG development. The first question I wanted to ask is, do you think there is potential for more of that, more LNG vis-a-vis whatever way it ends up getting there, trading, et cetera, but essentially the starting point being Canada. Do you want more of it from Canada?
14: Yes, of course. We do have to diversify, not only because this Russian war against Ukraine, but also with regard to the situation in the Middle East. If we look to the Strait of Hormuz and also recently to the situation around Bab al-Mandab, we know that our supply chains are under threat. So we do have to diversify. We are looking to Africa, for instance, to Nigeria, but also to Canada and to the United States. This is true. This is, of course, a natural reaction. You do have to show, but also I would say we do have to speed up with changing our whole energy infrastructure into the new renewable system. So this is, I would say, the future. And the whole geopolitical circumstances are another very strong argument to do all of that faster.
15: More broadly, when it comes to the relationship between Canada and Germany, but even the EU, you'll be familiar now with this conversation that has dominated headlines here over the past few weeks, which is the potential of Canada becoming something called an associate member, which we had not heard, you know, a month ago, let's say, in this country. Are you supportive of that concept in principle? I know the details are yet to be worked out, but in principle, Minister?
14: In principle, if it means that we should work closer together, that we really that we should strengthen our bonds, cooperate as closely as even possible, yes. What it concretely means has to be defined from both parties. It's on one side Canada and on the other side the EU as a body, but also the 27 member states as well. So, but of course, Germany is absolutely for it, and this is the very reason that I'm here, and we're just formulating a substantial agreement between our two countries to really define what we can do more together, culturally, economically, politically. So, but this has to be negotiated on a nice level, and this is what we're doing between our respective countries, and this is also true for the European Union. So we really, if we analyze the whole situation, we are on, I would say, most, in the most sectors, we are on the same page, Canada and the European Union. So why not doing more together in a time when, of course, China is a factor which is more and more a systemic rival to our countries, to our political systems, to our way how we organize economy, and we are faced with an administration in the United States who is really very different to the former ones. So in these times, you perhaps have to redefine your policies. And I would say on both sides of the Atlantic, there's a growing sense that we should really do more together.
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16: 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Call Cassandra, voted best of Montreal luxury broker 4 years in a row. 514-293-2277.
17: Good afternoon. It's 1:30. I'm Jason Mayoff with a CTV News update. A 78-year-old Laval man appeared in court today in the death of his 77-year-old partner. Renaud Thibault has been charged with first-degree murder. Police were called to their Chomedey condo yesterday afternoon. Thibault was treated in hospital for non-life-threatening injuries. A ceremony featuring speeches from residential school survivors, elders, and Indigenous leaders is taking place this afternoon on Parliament Hill. They're encouraging participants to bring a pair of children's shoes to place at the front of the stage to honor the children who attended residential schools and those who never returned home. A stay has been issued in the execution of Tennessee death row inmate Krista Pike. Comes after the U.S. Supreme Court denied Pike's final request to stop the execution. The now 50-year-old was sentenced to death for the 1995 murder of a classmate in a training program. For more news, including the party platform tracker, go to ctvnewsmontreal.ca. 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
1: It's a pretty slow drive now northbound the Carry. Volume starting at Sherbrooke to the top. Also delays southbound the Carry from the top to Van Horn. Southbound 15 is pretty busy now between Atwater and the Champlain. Also delays on the westbound side of the 20 starting at Ongrenio to Norman. Southbound 13, the volume from the Vasho Bridge out to Dagenais on the westbound side of the Met. Off and on volume there between PNF and the DeCarry Interchange. 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
17: Your Dormez-vous Weather Center forecast, mainly cloudy today, the high 20 degrees, partly cloudy tonight, the low 15, and mainly sunny tomorrow, increasing cloudiness in the afternoon and the high 22. It's 15 downtown. Your next CTV News update is at 2 o'clock.
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20: 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But when my construction company grew by 42%, I knew something had to change. 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

0: 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With the latest from the CJAD 800 Traffic Center, here's Lorne Glazer.
1: We have delays southbound 13 now, starting at the Vashon Bridge, running up to Dagenais. On the westbound side of the 20, the volume starts before Ungerny, running out to Norman. Northbound the Carry, difficult its length. Also delays southbound the Carry now from the top to Van Horn. Southbound 15 is busy as well between Outwater and the Champlain. Delays southbound 25 now between Bobier and the Tunnel. Off and on slowdowns westbound Matlack, Cordaire through to VO. Looks like we do have a problem there. More volume on the westbound side of the Met between St. Michel and the DeCary Interchange. 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Traffic and transit every 15 minutes on CJAD 800. 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
0: In the news, Prime Minister Mark Carney says it's important to reflect on a dark chapter in Canada's history and honour the children who survived residential schools and those who never made it home. He spoke at an event in Edmonton on this National Day for Truth and Reconciliation.
2: For more than a century, this country ran residential schools. Over 150,000 First Nations, Métis, Inuit children attended them. So many were taken from their homes, their families. All were separated from their culture, their language, their identities.
0: In 2015, the Truth and Reconciliation Commission concluded the schools were central to a state-backed policy of cultural genocide. And Truth and Reconciliation was one of the topics on the campaign trail today. Paul St-Pierre Plamondon says if elected, the PQ would offer dedicated culture and language courses in elementary and high schools and would create a university-level program by and for Indigenous peoples.
3: We're available and we're willing to work on anything. I've named the university program for First Nation knowledge and culture, but anything that can strengthen languages and cultures of the First Nations, we're there, we're available, and we understand that it might not be the same needs and demands from one nation to another, but we will make ourselves available.
0: CAC leader Christine Frechette says there needs to be a new approach to managing the province's forests, and Indigenous people need to be a major partner in that. Eric Duhem says if the Conservatives become the government next week, he would recognize Indigenous peoples in a Quebec constitution.
4: We always talk about two founding people, right, in Canada and in Quebec, and we do believe that it should be three people. And we want to make sure that the First Nations are included and that they're part of who we are.
0: Quebec Solidaire says it is an ally of Indigenous people and will listen to them and make sure what they've gone through will never be forgotten. Some passengers from the Fly Dubai plane that was diverted to Saudi Arabia are beginning to arrive back in Israel. The flight from Dubai was supposed to land in Tel Aviv, but a mid-air altercation between two pilots in the cockpit resulted in passengers getting involved. Israeli officials say they're treating the incident as a terrorist incident. An on-duty crew that was traveling on the flight landed the plane in Saudi Arabia. This passenger described what happened.
5: Suddenly the aircraft was dropping very sharply, like massive turbulence, and we didn't understand why because we didn't get any alerts.
0: The flight's co-pilot has been arrested after allegedly trying to stab the captain and crash the plane. Astronaut Joshua Kutrick will become the latest Canadian to travel to the International Space Station as Canada marks a monumental year for travel beyond Earth's surface. If everything goes to plan, Kutrick and three other astronauts assigned to NASA's SpaceX Crew 13 mission will blast off from Kennedy Space Center on Thursday morning. Former astronaut Bob Thirsk says the launch will fulfill a lifelong dream for Kutrick, but the mission will also help Canadians on Earth.
6: Josh will be spending much of his time aboard the station doing research from a variety of scientific disciplines, from life sciences and biological science to fluid physics, combustion sciences, technical demonstrations, and those will all be geared towards bringing the new knowledge, the benefits back home to society.
0: Thirsk was the first Canadian astronaut to go on a long-duration expedition to the space station. For interviews and other audio, go to CJAD800.com or download the iHeartRadio app.

0: Your Dormez-vous Weather Center forecast, mainly cloudy today, the high 20 degrees, partly cloudy tonight, the low 15, and mainly sunny tomorrow, increasing cloudiness in the afternoon and the high 22. It's 16 downtown. For all the news during the day, stream us on your smart speaker. 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

0: Good afternoon and welcome to, Wednesday, that's the day. Today is September 30th, final day of September for 2026. I know a lot of people look at this day as, you know, this officially being, you know, the day summer is over. It's not. There's so much more left to go for summer, he said, rather than not believing it, but trying to be as optimistic as he possibly could. It's nice out. Weather's still pretty good. It's going to continue this way, too. We have, as I said, all through this month, this may end up being one of the best Septembers ever as far as weather is concerned. I don't know that for a fact, but it has been pretty nice. I would not be surprised. We're getting closer and closer. Here we are halfway through the week, Election Day, Monday, 3-4 days away. And I will let you know, by the way, with respect to that, tomorrow morning, Paul St. Pierre Plamondon will be on with Andrew Carter. I believe that is at about 8:40 tomorrow morning, if you want to weigh in. 8:40 tomorrow morning, Paul St. Pierre Plamondon on with Andrew Carter live. It's interesting because this is the first time since Paul St. Pierre Plamondon said in the last debate, I think, that he's going to do more media interviews in English, that I think he's actually going to do a media interview in English, not just answer questions at a scrum. So tomorrow, there you go, here on CJD. Make sure you're here at about 8:40 tomorrow morning. I haven't seen a new poll out today, but I had a chance to speak to Charles Milliard earlier today. He's going to be part of a podcast we do for the Gazette called The Corner Booth. And the suggestion is that the polls, and I know some of you probably don't believe very much in the polls. We've heard you many. And you know, he's not the only one. There are some people out there rather skeptical of the polls, I think. Liberals suggesting that the polls are actually closer than what we are seeing, the public polls, because, of course, each party does its own internal polling. So if that's the case, who knows? You know, I think we're going, it seems to be changing almost on a daily basis. And I mean this idea of they're going to win. Oh, it's going to be a minority. Oh, it looks like it could be a majority. Every day, a little bit different. And as I said, I'm a little, because I apparently know nothing about politics, I'm a little kind of baffled by why the party leading, which is the PQ, and yes, I know they only have 30% of the vote, but I'm kind of baffled as to why we are hearing Paul St. Pierre Plamondon double down on stuff every day. I thought at that point you just want to, you know, pull away, make sure you don't step on any landmines, right, and blow up the campaign for some reason. But no, that's not what he's doing. So I guess, you know, I guess that ties into having said he's pigheaded. He figures this is what I'm going to do. I'm just going to keep on doing it. The most recent one, what did he say, within 100 days of a PQ government, if there was to be a majority government, we'd get rid of the monarchy, right? He said we'd get rid of the monarchy. We'd get rid of the lieutenant governor, which, again, depending on who you listen to or believe, they couldn't just do because they wanted to, because there's it involves the Canadian Senate and the Canadian Parliament, unless, of course, the PQ pass a law which would what then if they wanted to use the notwithstanding clause to override so they could do basically whatever they wanted to, just like the CAC government has done with language and, you know, hijabs and everything else in Bill 21. So he managed to say that. And then, interestingly enough, today on National Truth and Reconciliation Day, that is today, and you're going to be hearing more about that through a variety of interviews we have through the show today, Paul St. Pierre Plamondon announcing that he has a plan to take Canada's Indigenous people, Quebec's Indigenous people, into account by offering, I think, I didn't catch the whole thing, maybe one of our analysts can fill in the blanks on this, but more Indigenous education in schools so kids here learn about, you know, what was here before we were here, or who was here before we were here, that kind of thing. And then I heard a clip of Eric Duhem basically saying the same thing, that, you know what, we are not the two peoples of Quebec, English and French, we are three peoples, Indigenous, English, and French. And that's coming out on Truth and Reconciliation Day. So maybe I shouldn't be surprised, but that is the day that this is being discussed. But the fact that, you know, all of the parties have left this Indigenous part of it, out of the equation, that strikes me as a little odd, a mistake, you know, self-inflicted wound, if you will. And I should point out as well, with respect to, you know, the Indigenous vote, there's a clip out today. Marissa was telling me, our producer, that we were going to hear for the Grand Chief of Ganawagi, and I imagine that's going to be tomorrow on the show. But this idea that in the PQ's blue book, this is their contention. Marissa, correct me if I'm wrong here, but in the blue book, right, there is no mention. The blue book, by the way, is the PQ's guide to what will happen if they form a majority government and what they're going to do in Quebec. There's nothing in there, according to the Grand Chief, Marissa, on Indigenous people. Is that
1: exactly
0: what you said?
1: Nothing.
0: Nothing. Yep. But today there's an announcement, so.
1: Yeah.
0: Okay. All right, we'll be talking about that a little bit more as well. Going to get to our question of the day today, which does not concern this. It concerns something that's been kind of bothering me for the past couple of days. And I want to sort of get your take on it and see if you sort of feel the same way. Now, I will mention, because today is National Truth and Reconciliation Day, which is, by the way, a statutory holiday. not observed everywhere, including Quebec, but in a lot of other places today, it is a day off being marked. And I commend our producer, Brian Callisar, on wearing his orange sweatshirt into work today, because that is the color to wear to mark the day, orange. We are going to have a bit of a different setup today. There is not going to be a news quiz today at 4:50. We'll be back tomorrow, but not today. And otherwise, I think we're pretty much set. All right. But that's the major change today. If you're waiting for the news quiz, as I know many people are, we're putting that off for a day. It will come back tomorrow. Beyond that, what else did I want to mention? I mentioned two things. Number one, I mentioned on the show yesterday about my new addiction, which is to walnuts, which if you're going to be addicted to something, you know, in all truth, that's not a bad thing to be addicted to, right? They're good, and they're healthy for you, and it's a great snack. There's no sweetness involved, whatever. That's great. My big 2-kilogram bag of walnuts arrived this morning. I'm very excited. And the other thing was, this is funny how things work out. Mitsumi Takahashi and I, in our crossovers at 520, have brought up the subject of Lego for grown-ups, for adults. And we've been talking about the fact, I did not know this, by the way, up until she told me this, but Mitsumi is a huge Lego aficionado. I think that's the word we've decided to use, right? Huge, and she's built like serious pieces. I'm not talking like little stuff, like big stuff. She built the Taj Mahal out of Lego and a couple other things she mentioned that I kind of laughed when I first heard this, thinking, really, this is an adult thing? I thought you only did this if we've ever gone through, you know, having kids. I certainly remembered on stepping on enough Lego at night when kids were building Lego together, right? That's one of the sort of joys of growing up with kids. But now I'm told, Fred Gold, who owns a toy store, out in Cavendish Mall, heard us talking and said, this segment of toys, Lego, for adults, has become the fastest-growing adult toy segment. So for whatever reason, it's happened kind of organically, right? It's not like they've been advertising. I haven't seen it. Lego for adults, build this, build that, just on its own, organically. It has grown to be a biggest segment in the adult toy market. Lego. Go know. Now, last night, of course, was not a good night for Lego because you had a Canadians game on, the opening game of the season, plus you had, you know, playoff baseball. So I had to devote my full attention to watching the Yankees hammer the Red Sox 9-0, and I couldn't really build any Lego, but I'll get back to that, I guess, later today. And for all the text messages, by the way, as well, for people doing the same thing, there you go, just more proof. Lego's a thing. If you're an adult and you haven't done it in a long time, you might want to consider giving it a try. Apparently, everybody else is. So I will continue. I'll let you know how I'm doing on mine. Coming up on the show today, just after 3 o'clock, Dr. Jamaica Cass is going to talk about how to take, account for indigenous culture in the healthcare system, something that doesn't get talked about a lot. Ian Lee is going to be here to talk about the new U.S. ban, which is affecting a variety of products, including Canadian booze and some other exports as well. Chris DeMacos, our legal segment, just after 3:30 today. We are going to be talking to Sylvain Tremblay. Speaking of Lego, which is why I brought this up, there is a Lego fan convention coming back. It's been here before. I never really paid much attention to it. It's coming to St. Hyacinth, which means I might have to go out to St. Hyacinth if I knew how to get to. I think I can figure that out. But yeah, we're going to talk about this Lego get-together convention, if you will, coming to town. And it's a big one, apparently, by the way. So that story will be coming up just before 4 o'clock. James Menny's here. Scott Reed will be here. We're also going to get you caught up on what's happening. If you did not know, and I'm sure by now if you're a hockey fan, you do, Hockey Night in Canada is done with the NHL, right? They've lost the contract to cover the NHL. They've lost that to Rogers Sportsnet, I guess. So, but instead, Hockey Night in Canada is going to be covering women's hockey, the PWHL, which I think is great. We have a terrific team, championship team in the Montreal Victoire. We'll talk about that with them at about 5:20. And then just after 5:30, an interview that I taped a little earlier today with Mandy Gulmassi. She is the Minister for Indigenous Housing here. And about the new program being set up by the government, money being provided, but more importantly, how the Indigenous communities are involved in developing this program. So it's not the government just saying, here's the money, we'll tell you what to do, don't worry about it. No, this is very much, it's like by Indigenous, for Indigenous, with Indigenous. We're going to have that interview for you coming up at 5:30. First, before we do anything else, let's get to traffic. First time around, on a Wednesday afternoon, Lauren Glazer's got a check from the CJAD 800 Traffic Center. Lauren?
1: Good afternoon, Aaron. We already have a lot of volume for northbound the Carry its length. Also delays southbound the Carry, volume from the top out to Van Horn. Pretty busy drive as well. Southbound 15 between Atwater and the Champlain. On the westbound side of the 20, you are losing time also between Turcotte and Norman. Southbound 25, the volume there starting at East Prévost to the tunnel. Delays on the westbound side of the Met. Start at Lac Cordaire now out to the Carry interchange. We do have slowdowns as well. Southbound 13 between the Vasho Bridge and Dash, and also between Hickmore and Ottery 20. 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
0: All right. Thank you, Lauren. So let's get to it. Question of the day for today. And as I said, I've been thinking about this for the past couple of days, maybe kind of spurred on by what I heard from some U.S. politicians over the weekend. And I don't know, other people who are, you know, trade experts or friends of Donald Trump or a combination of both. Here's the deal. You may know by now that that new U.S. import ban is now in effect. I guess officially going into effect yesterday, today, which will take Canadian alcohol, some Canadian alcohol, which includes beer, by the way, some dairy-related products, and some larger items like motorcycles, at least the larger size motorcycles, which will now be banned from entering the United States. It's now gone into effect. Now, you're going to hear later about this from Ian Lee, but I'm just saying, this one I think is getting overlooked a little bit because it really doesn't affect that many things here that are, you know, everyday issues or irritants, if you will, to the U.S. I think the idea on the booze ban is just them, you know, that's payback for us banning American booze from, you know, Canadians. Not all, by the way. Some provincial store shelves. In some provinces, you can still buy American booze. You can't in Quebec and you can't in other provinces like Ontario, for example. But add to this ban that's now going into effect, right? And this is really, when you stop and think of it, really just an escalation, the latest escalation in our trade war, which keeps getting, I hate to say it, worse, not better. I think we can all agree on that, right? Add to that, Trump has now threatened 50% tariffs on Canadian cars and steel starting in 2027. By the way, that steel announcement, you know, those tariffs that are coming, caused Stelco, a Canadian company in Hamilton yesterday, to announce it would be laying off 350 workers. And it's going to be opening or somehow a subsidiary in the U.S., in Iowa. So it's already costing Canadian jobs, and those are not the first. Trump has also talked about Canada and our push for closer ties with Europe. What did he call that? He called that laughable, that we're trying to, you know, get closer to Europe to do more business with Europe, which to me makes perfect sense. Trump has also publicly told Bombardier, build in America or lose access to the U.S. market. Doesn't even know how many jobs there are, by the way, Bombardier, in the U.S. And just this week, you may have heard this clip, he accused Canada of destroying itself over immigration. That was actually last week. Destroying ourselves over immigration, claiming we're letting millions of people in here, unchecked. And add to that, our own industry minister, Melanie Joly, who just the other day admitted that these tariffs, right, the ones we're dealing with now, might actually outlast Donald Trump's presidency altogether, which to me is not even all that surprising. I mean, that's why when I hear Paul St-Pierre Plamondon come out and say he won't call a referendum until January 2029 when Donald Trump theoretically would no longer be the president unless he decides he's going to run yet again, and who knows. This idea that these tariffs, you know, there's no guarantee that after Donald Trump is no longer president, any of this will change necessarily. So there's that to consider as well. Now, the other part of this is what I'm calling the vitriol from various Donald Trump acolytes who've gone out of their way, I don't know why, but probably to try to gain favor with Donald Trump, by basically seeing who could out-insult Canada the best. If you haven't heard some of them, here they are, variety of people in and outside the Trump administration on Canada and in trading with us and like that.
2: They are one of the worst countries in the world to deal with. They have taking advantage of the United States for many decades, actually.
3: Your country screws us. You're the problem. Look in the mirror at your tariff codes. You are the problem.
4: We look forward to the United States beating our soon-to-be 51st state, Canada.
5: What we've said to Canada is stop it. Stop taking advantage of America. It's over.
6: After a year of that retaliation, we've said enough.
7: They came in and they wanted more, and we weren't prepared to do that.
8: Good for them. That is like the worst strategy I've ever heard. They suck.
9: And my guess will be, as soon as his elections are over, you're going to see a plane full of Canadian negotiators flying down and go, come on, we'll give it to you before your election. We're just being used by them.
10: Needless to say, Canada has totally lost the plot. Maybe if they are ever threatened or attacked, I mean, does America say, well, you're not good partners, you're on your own?
11: Canada's nasty. They are, they're nasty. People think Canada, they're nasty. People, I love the people, but they're nasty. Nasty leadership.
0: Yeah. By the way, do we have the Peter Navarro clip, in case you missed that one? A little icing or a cherry on top of the cake.
12: Do you really want to spend any time on Canada? Because
3: Canada economically is like a rowboat. We're an aircraft carrier. Well, how's that going to end? Any Canadians here, like, please, if you're on K Street, get the hell out of our country. Because the problem you have is you lobby this country, and you've been successful in the past, and you think you can keep doing that. Memo to Canada, you cannot do that, okay? That game is up, and if you interfere in our elections in Maine or Michigan, you will pay even more dearly.
0: Nice, huh? Peter Navarro, economic advisor to Donald Trump, telling Canadian lobbyists get the hell out of our country. And everybody else was in there, right? Howard Nutnick, Jameson Greer, various, as I said, Trump acolytes, all saying the same thing. Now, the thing about this is, through all of this, our own prime minister has held the line. Yes, we have retaliatory tariffs of our own. We have talked about reducing reliance on the U.S. We floated the idea of a new relationship with Europe. Mark Carney's message has been consistent. Canada won't be bullied. And for a lot of Canadians, fair to say, for most Canadians, that has felt like exactly the right response. Stand up, don't blink, protect our sovereignty. But that was then, and this is now. And now, for the first time, there seems to be the suggestion that maybe it's time for Canada to start backing off that reaction. That we've made our point, but given that things aren't getting measurably better, we should consider taking a step back and begin negotiating with the U.S., even if we're going to be portrayed, and I'm sure we will be, as having put our tail between our legs to come back to the negotiating table. So here's my question to you today based on this. At what point does standing firm stop being strength and instead start being stubbornness? Stubbornness that is now costing jobs. And if you've supported Mark Carney's hard line up until now, are you starting to wonder if it's time to give in at least a little just to stop the bleeding? The bleeding now and the bleeding to come. Or do you think backing down now would be the worst mistake Canada could make? What do you think? Is it time, as some are suggesting, to consider backing down, coming back to the table, not necessarily saying we're sorry, don't have to, but saying we're ready to deal? Or do you think that would be a big mistake? And I bring this up today in the wake of those job losses yesterday, the minister's warning that this may continue for a long time. What do you think? Have you begun to change your opinion on whether our position as Canada fighting back is right or wrong? 790-0800, 514-790-0800 for your text when we come back.
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13: Maybe you're a little timid to look at the stock market these days, but our morning money guy is not at 620. At 650, the almost can't lose quiz. A pair of tickets to see the musical box at Place des Arts, January 16th. The big three between 7 and 8, John Moore, Tom Mulcair, and Dr. Mitch with a two-minute checkup. And the minds behind a billboard campaign of a beer made in Quebec that says proudly banned by the USA. The Andrew Carter Morning Show. Join us 5 to 9. Hey, it's Andrew Carter. 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
0: All right, want to know from you, as I said, is it time? That's my question to you today. Given the reaction from the U.S., the various Trump administration folks basically calling out Canada, we have a new set of bans in place actually as of today. Jobs are now, well, jobs were in jeopardy to begin with. Yesterday, 350 jobs at Stelco and Hamilton gone. This part of the steel tariff. So I'm just simply asking the question because we're starting to see people doing the same thing. Ask the question. Is it time for Canada to start backing down? Is that the time? At what point, my question today, does standing firm stop being strength and instead start being stubbornness? What's the deal? Should we or shouldn't we? Your calls, your text, 790-0800. Let me start up here with Darius. Darius, what do you think?
24: Hi, how you doing? Thanks for holding the topic. Very important. We, at this point, I don't agree with you. We need to back down. We have sent the message. The world knows where we stand. And we just cannot match them. You cannot go, the beaver cannot fight the elephant in the room. 75% of every dollar we make in exports comes from them. And Carney is being ideological about this. Carney has an agenda. We all know that. Everybody knows that. The whole world is finding out. Canada will find out in a very horrible way. Your generation needs to, you made Canada. The boomer generation made Canada what it is. But now they're hell bent on destroying it. Enough of elbows up. Talk to the kids. Talk to the 30-year-olds and 35-year-olds. They don't agree with this.
0: Okay.
24: It's only the retired people
0: that
24: want to go to war.
0: Let's see if that's the case, Darius. I know how you stand. Let's find out from everybody else. Is it time Canada started backing down on our pushback against the U.S., or do we keep our chin up and keep elbows up and keep fighting back? Which is it? 790-0800, 514-790-0800 for your text when we come back.
25: Good afternoon. It's 2:31. I'm Jason Mayoff with a CTV News update. Laval police say a 78-year-old man has been charged with first-degree murder in the death of his 77-year-old partner. Renal Thibault was charged after officers found the woman dead and Thibault injured inside a condo in Chomedey yesterday. Late last week, a woman in downtown Montreal was also killed in her own home. Ceremonies commemorating the National Day for Truth and Reconciliation are underway or have happened already in Montreal and across Canada. Orange Shirt Day is the day we honor the survivors of residential schools and the Indigenous children who never made it home. And Israel's Prime Minister says a pilot on a United Arab Emirates state-owned flight stabbed another pilot and apparently tried to crash the plane. Benjamin Netanyahu says passengers and crew had to subdue the attacker before the plane made an emergency landing in Saudi Arabia. For more news, including the party platform tracker, go to ctvnewsmontreal.ca. With the latest from the CJAD 800 Traffic Center, here's Lauren Glazer.
1: We do have delays northbound 13 now from the Tecantari-Barassa. Also slow down southbound 13 from the Vashel Bridge out to the 440. You are losing more time between Hickmore and Ottery 20. Westbound side of the 20 is difficult before on Grineo to Norman. For northbound the carry, you are losing time its length. Southbound the carry volume there from the top to Van Horn. Also delay southbound 15 now between De La Vérendrye and the Champlain. Busy drive also southbound 25 between Beaubien and the tunnel. We have a lot of off and on volume on the westbound side of the Met, starting now Lacordaire out to the Vicarie Interchange. 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
25: Your Dormez-vous Weather Center forecast, mainly cloudy today, the high 20 degrees, partly cloudy tonight, the low 15, and mainly sunny tomorrow, increasing cloudiness in the afternoon and the high 22. It's 16 downtown. Your next CTV News update is at 3 o'clock.
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11: Well, they want to have a deal with us. They call us all the time. The problem is that they've treated the United States very unfairly. They have been one of the worst countries in the entire world.
31: I'd go back to the first term, sir, dealing with the Canadians. They were the most difficult and arrogant of the traitors. It's like the Canadian people are wonderful, but they cheat us on just about everything they can. Lumber, aluminum, steel, dairy, down the list. And then the worst part now is they're getting in bed with China, trying to play China against us, and they're giving away their country. And they like to beat up on Donald Trump. They think politically that works. And the only people who get hurt by that is the people of Canada.
3: I'll just say this, Andre. It continues to be the case that Canada stands ready to negotiate in good faith. What is there, which is a mutually advantageous trade arrangement that respects both our country's sovereignty.
0: Got to love that part about China and pity. After the U.S. president just welcomed the Chinese president to Washington to do what? To talk trade. I mean, it's really special. But then again, that vitriol, kind of what we come to expect. That aside, as I said, through all of this, the prime minister has held the line, right? Canada, elbows up, we're doing what we have to do. But now the question is, because, and I kind of preface this by saying, yesterday, announcement out of Stelco in Hamilton, 350 jobs lost because of the steel tariffs, the incoming steel tariffs as well. And there have been some jobs already lost, and companies already picking up and moving to the U.S. to save their businesses. So some people are suggesting, okay, at what point the standing firm, which we have done up until now, stop being a sign of strength and start being a sign of stubbornness. And the idea now, the suggestion is, maybe it's time we kind of backed off a little bit. We proved our point. It's time to get back to the negotiation table. Is that what you think? So that's my question. If you have backed Mark Carney's stance up until now, are you starting at least to wonder if it's time to just give in a little? Just to temporarily, even if that's what it is, stop the bleeding? Or do you think instead backing down would be the worst mistake Canada could make right now? 790-0800, 514-790-0800 for your text. I'm going to go back to the phone and check in here. I believe this is Charlie. Charlie, how are you?
8: Hi, do you hear me?
0: Yeah, I do. Go ahead.
8: Oh, great. Listen, no, don't back down.
0: No back down.
8: No.
0: Okay.
8: No, not Stelco. About Stelco. Build ships. Ships need a lot of steel. We need ships. We make ships from coast to coast. We have the materials. We have the know-how, the manpower. BC, Quebec, Nova Scotia, these are centers of shipbuilding. Ontario has steel coming out of the Wazoo, Saskatchewan, Manitoba, New Brunswick. Okay. You want jobs? Build ships.
0: All right. Charlie, so no back down from Charlie. Kathy, what about you? What do you think?
9: I think we have to back down a little bit. The negotiations that Carney has been doing in creating new deals have been fantastic. But last week, the week before, he's been a little bit more aggressive, stepping beyond the point of being confident and going to the point of being arrogant. And it was interesting to hear Trump say that he is a little bit arrogant. And we need to find a deal for Canada with the U.S. And doing little jabs against Trump is not working in our favor. With, to your point about businesses closing up and opening up branches in the U.S. to save their business, save finances and their family. These are all the things that are happening, and they're hurting Canada.
0: Yeah.
9: And the market's starting to drop.
0: I love the fact you brought up, you know, that quote, that word arrogant, right? You talk about the pot calling the kettle black. When Donald Trump suggests we're being the ones who have been arrogant, that's special. Kathy, I thank you for the call. Steve, what about you? What do you think?
10: Yeah, you know, your theory doesn't really hold water. Why? Because Trump has already said he doesn't want anything in Canada. He doesn't want us to build cars. He doesn't want our steel. He says he has enough. Our aluminum, our wood. So if we go back to the negotiating table, what are we negotiating? I mean, he says he doesn't want our stuff. And now he's just going to escalate and escalate. And what if we give in? What if we say, okay, we'll put your booze back on the shelves? You think he'll put Canadian booze back on the shelves? No way. I mean, what we have to do is the nuclear option. Cut off all oil, all potash, all electricity to them, and let's see what they do after that.
0: Look, I just have one question on that. You know, between what Donald Trump says and what Donald Trump means or does, I think are two or three very different things, right? I think in Donald Trump's mind, all he wants is a win. He wants to be able to say, look, I made Canada come to the table and look what I got. It doesn't mean that everything, that part about I don't need anything in Canada, unless, of course, it's water, critical minerals, or lumber. So that doesn't wash with me. I think, you know, if you're going to give him a win, it can be a small win because he'll take that and make it seem like a big win anyway. I think that's maybe, I didn't have an opinion, you know, you're saying my opinion is wrong. I don't have an opinion here. I'm asking you what you think. But for me, I think maybe, right, a small win, maybe that's all it takes to get this thing going again. Maybe I'm wrong. Could be. I appreciate the calls. Thank you so much, Steve. Michael, what about you?
12: Aaron, thanks for taking my call. Listen, I think we need to hold the line with the United States. I mean, yes, they're 10 times our size economically, but being smaller doesn't mean showing up to negotiations with our hand out like Oliver Twist. America's our neighbor and our biggest customer, but, you know, good neighbors don't get to wander into your house and empty the fridge and then invoice you for the groceries. I mean, we do have leverage, like you, other people have mentioned, energy, aluminum, critical minerals, lumber, et cetera, supply chains Americans depend on. So negotiate at the table? Absolutely, I think we should. Compromise where it makes sense. Capitulate? Heck no. I'm sorry.
0: Yeah, there's that word. That's such a great, capitulate. I mean, I can't imagine we would. So you're kind of agreeing with what I say with respect to, you know what, give a little could go a long way?
12: Absolutely,
0: okay.
12: Because you know what? I at the same time, we can hold the line, but again, it's about capitulation. And people think that if you think that we're too small to make a difference, try sleeping in a room with a mosquito. Okay, we can get our way without having to bend the knee to a man who's got a skin thinner than wet tissue paper.
0: Michael, I always appreciate the calls. Thank you so much. Imagine going to sleep with a mosquito in the room, big versus small. Back to the phones. Vanessa, are you there?
13: Hi, Aaron.
0: Hi, what do you think?
13: We absolutely have to hold the line. We cannot back out. Canada is willing to negotiate. The reason, just to remind the listeners, that it fell apart is because they wanted to dictate to us who Canada could negotiate with, and then they tried to control the Quebec language. That's why it fell apart. And then all the insults coming out of there, PM Carney said it clearly. When they're ready to negotiate in good faith, we will be back at the table. And that's what it comes down to. We have to hold the line, and with any luck, with the midterms coming up in just a little over a month, hopefully they'll be able to put a muzzle and a leash on Donald Trump and we can make progress. But until then, we hold the line.
0: So that's interesting. There's the first person suggesting, you know what, the midterms, which get talked a lot about in the U.S., but not so much about here. They're only about a month away. Your suggestion is let's wait till that's over, because if Donald Trump loses control of the House or the Senate, that's kind of an in for Canada, right? That's a win for us in a sense to try to get something done here. I like that. I like that approach. Vanessa, thank you for the call. Scott, what about you? What do you think?
14: How you doing today, sir?
0: Good, thank you.
14: I mean, I think it's six of one, half dozen of another. There's really no reason that Canada and the U.S. I don't agree with Carney and I don't agree with Trump. There's no reason that Canada and the U.S. with the amount of riches that we have in under this ground, the technology capacity that the United States has. There's no reason that every citizen in both of our countries is not a sitting millionaire. I mean, we could literally be selling gasoline at 3 cents a gallon and giving subsidies to every single citizen. But we choose not to. I mean, I understand the ecology sort of the ecological aspect of that, you know, but that being said, Any of the products that are brought to market already that are produced in Canada are produced in the most ecological way. So why wouldn't we be able to piggyback on that and make that even bigger and better?
0: Okay.
14: Sorry, but that is Trump's lingo there, but yeah. I mean, seriously, man, like this pitter-patter that we have between two world leaders, like, end the BS, man. Listen, we have millions of citizens that can't afford groceries because two countries are pitter-pattering back and forth about which flag should be higher. Come on, no. This is ridiculous. Canada is an amazing country. America is an amazing country. The citizens of both these countries are absolutely astounding people. If us together, man, let's conquer the world, man. Figuratively, of course, but
0: you know, in theory, I mean, I love the sentiment, and I think a lot of people would probably do agree. But when you're dealing with someone like a Donald Trump or that administration, as good as it sounds to say, it sounds almost undoable, doesn't it?
14: Not necessarily. Not necessarily. I think that the media needs to stay out of it. Actually, let these things happen behind closed doors until they're diplomatically solved, and then put out the meeting minutes. But don't, like, you know, let's not have everybody try to assume what is happening and then, you know, like, try to put up an umbrella when the sun is out. You know, come on. You know, and that being said, to the last dude about a mosquito in a room, turn a fan on.
0: Not sure that's going to make much of a difference, though. I like that we've kind of evolved or devolved, perhaps, into that. Scott, I always appreciate the call. Bob, what about you? What do you think? Time for Canada to maybe reconsider the way we're dealing with the U.S., maybe back down at least just a little bit?
1: First of all, I'd really like to know what this conspiracy theory about Carney's secret agenda that everybody knows about. That would be quite interesting.
0: Which one's that? I don't know about it.
1: Darius spoke about it at the beginning.
0: Yeah, well...
1: I can tell you that right now, as Vanessa said, this shouldn't be even on the table before the midterms. It's not such a black and white thing.
0: Okay.
1: The Americans, if they didn't bring in our oil and gas, they would be in a trade surplus with us. So giving in now is like just giving them more room for them to screw us down the line, because they're going to just say, well, look, they give in, they'll keep giving in. That's the way Trump works. His word doesn't mean anything. And I don't think it's the time whatsoever to start thinking about giving in at all whatsoever.
0: Bob, thank you for the call. I'm out of time, but I will get to this again. I know we left some people on hold here. I want to read a couple of texts really quick. Hi, Aaron. I think it would be the worst mistake if we back down now. We give them an inch, they will try to take a yard. They will try to force everything on us. Do you think our independence was in trouble before? If we give them anything right now, it can only be worse. You cannot deal with a man like Donald Trump. She wrote insane certifiably. I guess she meant certifiably insane, I am sure. Thank you for that, Karen. And Bill writes, any deal that violates our sovereignty is a non-starter, and I doubt that negotiations have ever really ended. Interesting take. I wonder the same thing. We don't hear about it. We're not told about it. But do you really think there's no one talking? Bill adds, Stelco was bad news, but then look at the LNG announcement yesterday, which is great news. It is. It's wonderful news. It does involve the U.S. Good for Canadian jobs. Finally, Trump did not honor his last deal. Why would he honor a new deal? Appreciate the calls. Appreciate your texts on this one as well. As I said, we'll bring this back after 4 o'clock. Right now, let's get to traffic. CJD 800 Traffic Center. As the sun comes out on this now turning into a pretty nice Wednesday afternoon, here's Lauren Glazer. Lauren.
15: Aaron, looking at the westbound side of the 20, that is a busy drive now. Starts at Turcotte running out to Norman. Do you want to watch out for an accident? That's at the Mercier Bridge exit, taking up the right lane. Upbound side of the Mercier Bridge, volume there starts at Ville St. Pierre for northbound the carry. That's a pretty tough drive, its length. Southbound the carry delays too from the top to Van Horn for southbound 15. You are losing time now between Turcotte and the Champlain. Westbound side of the Met, off and on volume there, PNF back to the carry for northbound Laurentian. Some time lost now between Dagenais and the 640. Also delays northbound 13, go for $2 Barassa, again between the 344 and 640. 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
0: All right. Thank you, Lauren. When we come back, we'll take a look at the calendar for today. Some of what I found on the internet, a little bit of comedy. All that is next.
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0: All right, let's take a look at what we got here today. Calendar for today. Ladies and gentlemen, today is National Chewing Gum Day. National Chewing Gum Day. Says here, humans have used chewing gum for over 5,000 years. In fact, I still think I have a piece from back then. They've used it for enjoyment, to stave off hunger, or to freshen their breath, much like we do today. Studies, it says here, show chewing gum helps improve memory, really, reduce stress, and increase alertness. And I was thinking, you know, when I came across this today, I cannot even remember the last time I bought any gum. Anybody, you guys buy gum, Brian?
20: Yeah. From time to time.
0: What kind do you buy? I'm curious.
20: Well, either like Hubba Bubba or like, you know, I'm a big fan of Big League Chew if I could ever find
0: really?
20: It. Yeah.
0: In the pouch.
20: Yeah.
0: Can't remember the last. Okay. Anyway, there you go. It says here, by the way, it's interesting. Some of the brands that I was thinking about today that we grew up with are now gone. Apparently, I don't know this because I haven't bought any in so long. Chiclets, gone. The original Dentine, the original one, gone. Clarets. Do they still sell Clarets?
20: I don't think so.
0: I don't think so either. Most popular brands today are Trident, Hubba Bubba, and Juicy Fruit still hanging in there, which is amazing. What do you think the number one selling gum in Canada is? Take a wild guess. Number one gum.
20: Well, I know the answer already because I have the sheet, but
0: don't cheat. XL is Canada's number one selling gum. And I still haven't bought a pack in I don't know how many years. But I did ask our CJD singers to put something together for National Chewing Gum Day. Here's what we got. It's

0: cares away.
1: Thank you, guys. There you go. Happy National Chewing Gum Day. Thought you might enjoy that. What I found on the internet today, there's a lot of this on the internet lately. I'm trying to find the ones that at least are positive, perhaps, and can actually help. If, you know, you're having trouble getting through the day, whatever, perhaps this one fits the bill. Brian?
2: Your lowest point is the doorway to your highest self. For when the heart breaks, something far deeper is taking place than mere misfortune. We often don't realize the value of the darkness until it has passed. For only in the absence of light that we learn to become the light. The human mind seeks comfort, but the soul stirs for change. It longs to grow, not to stay the same. As I've said before, the meaning of life is just to be alive. And yet we resist the very currents that are pulling us into deeper awareness of that aliveness. You're not here to chase happiness like a dog chasing its tail. Happiness is a byproduct of becoming whole. And wholeness requires contrast. Dark and light, sorrow and joy, breaking and rebuilding. So when it hurts, let it hurt. Don't run. Sit with it. Listen to it. And when you finally rise from it, you'll realize the joy was never in the outcome, but in the transformation. Feed the soul, not the ego. Choose evolution over escape. And the light you're searching for will no longer be something you find. It will be something you are.
1: Yeah, what he said. So there you go. There's some life advice for you today. Next thing you know, we'll be doing horoscopes on this show. Comedy today. This comes from Kevin James.
3: We had allergies and things back in the day. I'm sure we just didn't label everything. But you know what? No allergies today. Nada. You know why? Because I drank water out of a hose that was rolled up in my backyard. That sat outside. In the grass, in the hot sun for months at a time, melting that plastic, it oiled up so much, it would burn your face and it wouldn't even come out in a steady stream. It'd be firing rusty spigots through that thing in the buck, like BBs into the back of your throat until it wasn't enough and you just ripped the hose off the faucet and wrap your lips around that. You just suck all the asbestos and lead right out of the house, just... go right to the source, and I was fine. Why was I fine? Because all day long at school, I'm chewing on pencils. I'm sniffing magic markers like they're going out of style. 30 seconds a nostril. Have some fun. Get used to it. Eating paste because it looked like mayonnaise.
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1: Hey, just before I forget, we tried to play this on Friday, but I messed up because I sent the wrong file. It was National Daughters Day. I thought it was on Friday last week. I have two daughters, love them to death. And for everybody else who has daughters that day, we had a little special song put together, but it didn't work. So for those of you who didn't hear it because it didn't play, I did find it. So this was to mark National Daughters Day, Brian.

0: go. Missed it last week, but didn't forget it. Happy National Daughters Day. All right, Brian Calasar is here with a look at what's going on today. BK?
1: Yep. Quickly, let's just remind everybody, Engelbert Humperdinck is set to bring the celebration tour for two shows in Montreal, Thursday, October 8th and Friday, October 9th at Théâtre Maisonneuve. Tickets start at about $90. I'm hoping that we could get a pair maybe tomorrow, maybe next week to give away. Okay. That'll be awesome. On TV, the 18th season premiere of Shark Tank at 9 o'clock. You also have the 39th season premiere of The Amazing Race. That's at 9:30. Late night guys, Jimmy Fallon has Anne Hathaway and musical guest Alex Warren. Over on Jimmy Kimmel, Billy Crystal will be a guest and musical guest De La Soul. In sports, the Montreal Canadiens open up their regular season with a win against the Toronto Maple Leafs last night. Up next, Saturday night, the Habs are on the road taking on the Pittsburgh Penguins. Game time scheduled for 7 o'clock. Tonight, there are three games on the ice, and the Montreal Canadiens home opener is next Tuesday at the Bell Centre. Habs host the Carolina Hurricanes. Tickets start at about $269 in baseball. Wow, I know. In baseball, wild card round continues with all four series back on the field today. Phillies are taking on the Braves right now. That game is tied at 5 o'clock. You have the White Sox and Astros. Aaron, your New York Yankees looked really impressive yesterday. They play the Boston Red Sox at 8 o'clock. And the nightcap features the Chicago Cubs and San Diego Padres, 10 o'clock.
0: All right. Yankees, what time tonight? Again at 8?
1: 8 o'clock. Prime time.
0: 8 o'clock. Yankees to wrap it up tonight. Okay. Thank you, Ryan. Come back, today, of course, is Truth and Reconciliation Day. We've been featuring a variety of interviews and features through the course of the day. We will do the same. And when we come back, you will meet the program director for the Indigenous Health Enhanced Skills Program.

0: 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That's next.
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4: Good afternoon. It's 3:01. I'm Jason Mayoff for the CTV News Update. Mainly cloudy today. It's 16 downtown. Weather details in minutes. Here's what's making news right now. An emergency ends a truth and reconciliation ceremony early. A truck driver sentenced in a deadly crash. And passengers stop a potential disaster on a plane heading to Israel. With the latest from the CJAD 800 Traffic Center, here's Lauren Glazer.
5: We're slowing now. Eastbound side of the T-CAN between Cordeliers and Saint-Laurent. Eastbound met again between La Cordillera and the Anjou Interchange. Southbound 25, volume there between Yves Prévost and the tunnel. We do have delays also on the westbound side of the Met now between VO and the DeCary Interchange. Northbound Laurentian slowdowns there, 440 out to the 640. Northbound DeCary, difficult its length. We're dealing with a stall. It's after Plamondon taking up the right lane. Southbound DeCary, volume 2 from the top to Côte Saint-Catherine. A tough drive on the westbound 20. Starting at Turcotte at the Ville Saint-Pierre, we do have an accident at the Mercier Bridge exit taking up the right side. A quick reminder from Canac, if you want the best prices, you need to go where the prices are ridiculous. And that's at Canac. Canac truly helps. Traffic and transit every 15 minutes on CJAD 800. Your next report at 3:15.
4: In the news, a First Nation in BC ended its event marking the National Day for Truth and Reconciliation early today due to an incident. We don't have details on the incident for the moment. The nation says people are being asked to stay away from the area. Well, there were ceremonies across the country to mark the day and honor the Indigenous children who survived residential schools and those who never made it home. One of the ceremonies was in Montreal, and here's what that sounded like. On Parliament Hill, Governor General Louise Arbour said honoring the truth means more than just remembering the past.
6: It is how we begin to shape a different future. The right to truth is fundamental to any society seeking to come to terms with a painful past and move forward on the path of reconciliation.
4: At a ceremony in Edmonton, Prime Minister Mark Carney says residential schools are not a distant chapter in Canada's past, but a truth that endures. The last residential school in Canada closed in 1997. While the National Day for Truth and Reconciliation was one of the topics the party leaders were talking about on the Quebec campaign trail today, here's CAQ leader Christine Frechette.
7: I want to tell them, all Indigenous nation, that they are true partners with our government, and we need to work closer together.
4: Quebec's Auditel's Ruba Ghazal says it's important to listen to First Nations whose leaders have said their issues are forgotten. Ghazal says that's unacceptable. PQ leader Paul St-Pierre Malmandon called it an important day and said the PQ is reinstating its will to have a dialogue based on respect.
8: We take this occasion to say that we're available for many topics, but one of which is the continuity and the strength of languages and cultures of the First Nations on the territory of Quebec.
4: Conservative leader Éric Duhem says if he wins the election, he would make sure Indigenous peoples are partners in economic development. Well, a truck driver will spend 6 years in prison for the 2022 Highway 30 crash in Brossard that killed two people. Baljeet Singh pleaded guilty to five charges, including two counts of dangerous driving causing death. He admitted he was playing a game on his phone at the time and didn't slow down in a construction zone before his truck hit seven vehicles. The judges also banned him from driving for 10 years. A Laval man appeared in court today after his partner partner was found dead in their condo yesterday. 78-year-old Ronald Thibault is charged with first-degree murder. He was taken to hospital yesterday, suffering from non-life-threatening injuries. And Israeli Prime Minister Benjamin Netanyahu says a pilot stabbed another pilot during a flight from the United Arab Emirates to Israel.
9: Netanyahu says, I spoke with one of the Israeli passengers.

0: passengers. He told me the plane went into a spin and began to dive. He told me that against all odds, he managed to break into the cockpit with one of the crew members, and together they neutralized the stabbing pilot while he was trying to sabotage the plane's systems. Additional air crew members on the plane entered the cockpit and managed to stabilize the aircraft. Yasmin Abukakis's daughter was on the plane.
1: They ran away to the guy. He took a knife and tried to kill the pilot. They take his hand and put him on the floor.
0: Netanyahu says Saudi Arabia arrested a pilot of the flight. It's not clear what motivated the attack. I'm Ed Donahue.
2: 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Partly cloudy tonight, the low 15. And mainly sunny tomorrow, increasing cloudiness in the afternoon and the high 22. It's 18 downtown. 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
3: Maybe you're a little timid to look at the stock market these days, but our morning money guy is not at 6:20. 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And the minds behind a billboard campaign of a beer made in Quebec that says proudly banned by the USA. The Andrew Carter Morning Show. 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
7: On this day of truth and reconciliation, we have had a variety of interviews through the course of the day. We will have a couple more here on my show today, talking about the day and some of the challenges, some of the wrongs that are trying to be righted right now, and one of them concerns healthcare. For generations, Indigenous peoples have faced racism, discrimination, and serious harm within Canada's healthcare system, Quebec notably among them. Now the Canadian Medical Association is trying to address some of that. Dr. Jamaica Cass is Associate Dean of Indigenous Health at York University. She is on the line. Doctor, thank you so much for your time this afternoon. I use the word address some of, you know, the situation as it has existed in the past. By doing what? How are we starting to do that?
8: Hi, Aaron. Thanks for having me. So I'm happy to chat about the Code of Ethics today. I think this is a really important step for healthcare in Canada because the Canadian Medical Association's Code of Ethics really sets the professional standard for how patients can expect doctors to treat them throughout the country.
7: So a revised Code of Ethics, a Code of Ethics that didn't exist before, what's the differentiation?
8: Yeah, great question. So the Code of Ethics did exist. However, after a couple of years of consultation with over 50 national organizations, many of which were Indigenous, the Canadian Medical Association updated their Code of Ethics that has now changed to include racism and discrimination. It states cultural safety and trauma-informed and equitable care must be the standard of care for patients in Canada, and acknowledges Indigenous knowledge and approaches to healing, as well as professional responsibility to act when physicians see things like intimidation, harassment, and racism in the healthcare system.
7: Yeah, it's interesting. The quote here from the article is, when you talk about the new Code of Ethics, the answer, "I treat everyone the same," can no longer stand as evidence of equitable care.
8: Yeah, absolutely. And I feel very strongly about that because, of course, every patient should get the same high-quality standard of care. The trouble is that the same process doesn't always produce the same kind of care, because if one patient's pain is believed and another's is doubted,
7: right,
8: then they walk through the same door and they've got different medicine.
7: What do you hear? I mean, when I say Indigenous patients, everyone is different, I understand. But with respect to, you know, what the general issue is, what do Indigenous patients tell you? What are they subjected to within the healthcare system? What is their biggest grievance?
8: You know, I'll often say that although I work in my rural community, in my home First Nation, we're quite close to community hospitals, you know, maybe 10 or 15 minutes away. And if I had a dollar for at best, you know, a culturally unsafe and at worst a frankly overtly racist interaction from the healthcare systems that were shared with me over the courses of care, I could retire. You know, I time after time have patients who've told me about, for example, going to the local emergency department and have their pay not be believed and they're turned away. And then, you know, they go back the next day to a different emergency department and end up with like an emergency surgery, for example. Yeah.
7: That's pretty grim to hear. You'd think now, given the fact that when these cases become widespread and the public finds out about them, we're talking in Quebec, of course, about the Joyce Etchequan situation from years ago. I think people are horrified to find out how she had been treated at that time. But when you talk about an updated code, you said that off the top. And then you said it incorporates or addresses at least Indigenous knowledge and healing practices. How does that practically come into play?
8: So for Indigenous people, the concept of health and wellness is so much broader than not being sick. It includes family, community, land, culture, spirit, all of these things. And what we're asking really is for physicians to make space for that so that patients share more and then trust more and then they come back.
7: Come back, you mean feel comfortable enough to come back? Is that the idea?
8: Yes, absolutely.
7: Okay. So in beyond what we just talked about off the top, what else is in this code of ethics that you know would like to have in here that is going to make a difference in the system?
8: So my hope is that by explicitly addressing some of the Truth and Reconciliation Commission calls to action, particularly things like making the baseline of care culturally safe and trauma-informed care, making space for, you know, Indigenous knowledges and healing practices, that ultimately, if every physician behaves this way, mm-hmm. then Indigenous health improves, health outcomes improve, and the gaps and disparities are closed.
7: And I would ask as well for individual physicians, because again, I don't want to paint the entire healthcare profession, you know, with this broad stroke. Have you talked to individual physicians? Have they had an idea what they should be doing, or some of the things that they had been doing that simply do not make sense with respect to Indigenous peoples? What have you found?
8: It's a good question. The trouble is that things are very highly variable across the country, and that's because there isn't really a standard yet across medical training that incorporates these things because they aren't quite embedded in accreditation standards yet.
7: Oh, okay. And is that something, one of the things you hope changes?
8: Absolutely, and it's one of the things that both the College of Family Physicians and the College, the Royal College that licenses specialists are working on at present.
7: You know, I mentioned Joyce Etchequan before. I wonder, it sometimes takes, at least it did in Quebec, it sometimes takes cases like these, individual cases, where people have never really thought about this much before, realize how difficult it is for, you know, Indigenous people in the system from times. Have there been other, we're in Quebec. That's the case we know best here. Have there been cases like that across the country that you're familiar with that have really woken people up to that situation?
8: There have, absolutely. And you know, the other case that people commonly quote is like the Brian Sinclair case. He was a gentleman in a Winnipeg hospital that sat in the emergency department for 34 hours and was found in rigor mortis. He had been dead so long by the time somebody paid attention to him. And when people were interviewed in the inquest following his death, they said things like, oh, we thought he was drunk. We thought he had already been seen and was waiting for a ride home. And people just ignored him. And the unfortunate thing is for every one of these cases that makes national news, there are probably hundreds of others that just, you know, aren't considered newsworthy. And just too many times things like this happen.
7: Yeah, hard to believe, but true. I would ask you just as we wrap up, what your message is to Canadians listening to you right now, what your message is on Truth and Reconciliation Day?
8: Yeah, I think, you know, today is about truth first, you know, and for healthcare, the truth is that our institutions cause harm and that the harm continues. But reconciliation, like, it's what we do next. And for medicine, that means like making sure the next Indigenous patient who walks into an emergency department is believed. And, you know, that's how I measure progress.
7: We will leave it at that. Dr. Cass, I want to thank you so much for your time. I very much appreciate it.
8: Thanks so much. Have a good day.
7: You too. Let's go to traffic. CJD and Hunter Traffic Center. Check on your drive from the CJ. Well, I said that already. Lauren Glazer. Lauren.
9: Aaron, looking at the westbound side of the 20, that's a busy drive. Turcotte back to Ville-Saint-Pierre. We are still dealing with an accident. That's at the Mercier Bridge exit, taking up the right side. Eastbound side of the 20, volume 2 between 32nd and 1st Avenue for the upbound side of the Mercier Bridge. Lots of volume starting at Ville-Saint-Pierre. Northbound 13 is a slow drive from the airport tunnel to Henri Bourassa, again between the 344 and 640. Southbound 13 delays too between the Vancho Bridge and Dash and again between Hickmore and Ottawa 20. Westbound side of the Met, volume now between VO and DeCary for the westbound side of the TCAN. Pretty slow also between Cofer 2 and Ottawa 13. 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
7: All right, thank you, Lauren. Just a programming note for you. First of all, Paul St-Pierre Plamondon will be with Andrew Carter tomorrow morning at 8:40. That's 8:40 tomorrow morning with the leader of the PQ. And I will have Montreal Mayor Soraya Martinez-Ferrada joining me in studio tomorrow just after 3 o'clock for our regular monthly segment, Ask the Mayor. 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And that way you get to leave a voice message there. We'll go through those. And if there are any questions there for the mayor, we'll pick those out as well. So again, if you have the iHeartRadio app, click on that red microphone button. That's our talkback button. Leave your question there and that'll be there for us to ask as well. I will also post about this on my socials. If you want to ask a question on either Instagram or Facebook, you can. That is tomorrow, just after the 3 o'clock news, our monthly Ask the Mayor segment. Thursday. When we come back, I started the show by asking, we're going to get back to this after 4 o'clock. What do you think we do next as far as our trade battle with the U.S.? After the war of words from them, is it time for us to make a change? But before we even talk about that, let's talk about the items that are now, as of today, being banned in the U.S. and how this will affect Canadian jobs and businesses. Ian Lee from Carleton University on that next.
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7: All right, it's time to say good afternoon to Ian Lee. We have spoken before. He's an assistant professor at the Sprott School of Business at Carleton University. And Mr. Lee, first of all, thanks for your time this afternoon. And I want to begin with a question I asked our listeners about whether it's time. Some people are suggesting now. We had that announcement yesterday in Stelco, or by Stelco, the 350 jobs that will be lost in the steel sector. And the thinking is, well, you know what, maybe it's time to start backing down a little bit, you know, elbows up, maybe elbows to our side. I'd like to know what you think about this, given the fact that the latest round of products being banned, so whiskey, wine, beer, are now in effect. I imagine there'll be some jobs lost as a result of this as well. What do you think?
25: This is my view, and I want to make it very clear to your listeners. No, I'm not saying let's lie down on the railroad tracks and let Trump stomp all over us. I am not saying that. No, I'm not a Trump supporter. I think that tariffs are the dumbest and stupidest form of taxation going back 250 years. I've supported every free trade agreement since 1988, and free trade agreements are the exact opposite of tariffs because free trade agreements remove tariffs. Okay, I've got that out of the way.
7: All right.
25: I think our retaliation is taking us down the wrong road. Our approach to the looking at the whole relationship of the states, we've trapped ourselves, I think, into this. Well, he punched us and said insulting things to us, so well, we've got to respond back, right? He disrespected me, so I got to disrespect him now, and that's just not very strategic. And I think it takes us down the wrong road. It doesn't take us to an off-ramp to what? Is this a game of disrespect? Is this about egos of two, sets of leaders? Surely we can agree that this whole discussion is about something vastly bigger than whether one leader or set of leaders is disrespecting another. We are a 10th or 11th largest economy on planet Earth, dealing with the largest economy on planet Earth. And we should be looking and being much more strategic and looking at the big prize. The big prize is to go to the Stanley Cup and win the Stanley Cup, to use a hockey analogy. We're not playing Stanley hockey here. We're getting into it's like two guys on the hockey team fighting each other, and they've lost track of the fact that they're both hurting each other's, hurting their own teams.
7: Well, I want to stop you, except for the fact that the U.S. won't admit that we're being hurt. You know that Donald Trump refrain, Mr. Lee, about we don't need anything Canada has. So this seems to be like a one-way fight.
25: Well, I want to make a distinction here, and I realize it's a judgment on my part. Maybe I'm completely wrong. People can decide that. But I think we have to distinguish between Donald Trump, the bloviator, and Donald Trump, the decision maker. These aren't words. I'm not playing with words. He says all kinds of crazy things on his Truth Social or whatever it's called and in ad hoc press conferences. Then he actually makes legal decisions, an executive order signed by the president is determined by the courts in the past to be a legal decision like a law or a bill or a regulation. So he says all kinds of crazy things, as I said, verbally. We have to discount those, set them aside, ignore them, and look at, in other words, it's the old adage, don't look at what the person is saying, look at what they're doing.
7: Right.
25: And we got to look at what he's doing. It's what he's doing that's critical. And we've been sidetracked. You know, John Diefenbaker had this great quote like 60 years ago, big game hunters do not get distracted by rabbit tracks. We have been distracted by rabbit tracks and the silliness and the nonsense that comes out of Trump's mouth, and we're taking it way, way too seriously. Ignore it. just bloody well ignore it. Focus on what he actually does, because yes, that does can hurt us. An executive order to sign tariffs, yes, that's real. That's the real McCoy. That's what hurts us. And so we've got to, I believe, get back to the negotiating table. Carney has said so himself. And we've got to start to negotiate a deal. And that's, I know I'm going to upset some people. That's going to involve some trade-offs. When you get into negotiations, and I've been involved with labor management negotiations, and this is going to sound weird, I'm divorced. I've gone through divorce negotiations, and anyone who says that there aren't negotiations in divorce has clearly never been through a divorce. Yeah. And mine was amicable. Let me, full disclosure, my former wife's a wonderful human being, so this isn't sour grapes. But when you are in a divorce situation, you are negotiating. I want this, no, I want this, you want that. Okay, it's only one person, but the principles and the concepts remain. It is an exchange of negotiations, and it's just as true at the national level when we're engaged in trade negotiations. Unfortunately, I've heard leaders say, we are not going to give Donald Trump one inch. Well, if that's the case, then just give up, go home, and say forget it, because that's not negotiations. Any labor, union, or company that would do that is going to be seen to be bargaining in bad faith. Well, why are you bargaining if you're not going to give an inch? So we've got to reframe this and say, let's ignore all the silly things that are coming out of his mouth, focus on what he's actually doing. And right now, just to put some hard data on the table, we have one of the lowest average tariff regimes in the world. So yes, Donald Trump's saying all kinds of nonsensical things, but when you look at what the Trump administration has done to Canada, much as we dislike it, we have one of the lowest rates of tariffs in the world. Those are facts, everybody. Those are facts. We have to deal with facts and not some imaginary reality because we're really angry at Donald Trump.
7: I wonder, though, you know, on the point of negotiation, and I fully understand that, you know, for a guy who frames himself, you know, that book, The Art of the Deal, it's all about negotiation. But when the other party sitting across the desk from you is saying, yeah, we're prepared to negotiate, here's what we want to do. You give us everything and we'll give you nothing. That's not much of a negotiation.
25: No, it isn't. And you're absolutely right. Although, and I'm not in the room. I fully acknowledge that. None of us are. But I still believe that there are negotiations that can occur, meaning both sides, because I deeply believe that there are things the United States wants from us and there's things we want from the United States, or we wouldn't be at the table. To state the obvious, if there was nothing that the U.S. wanted from us, they wouldn't be at the table in the first place. Why in God's name would you go to a negotiation if you say, there's nothing I want from you? Then what the hell are you doing there? The reason the Americans are at the table is because there's something they want. So that's not true that they don't want anything or need anything from us, because if that was the case, they would never have shown up in the first place. So we've got to figure out what are those. They need critical minerals big time, because China has them by the throat.
7: Yeah.
25: And we are third or fourth in the world of reserves of critical minerals. So we got to look in that very geopolitical, not emotional, but big picture geopolitical analysis or framework and say, okay, what are the, at the big picture level, what do they want? What do they need? We know what they don't want. They don't want supply management. Okay, maybe we can throw that under the bus because it's so trivial. And it is trivial, by the way. But then they need critical minerals. So we've got to figure out what are the big things they want and need, and what are the things that the big things we want. We want access to the largest economy in the world because it's right next door and our businesses need it. What do the Americans want? Well, one of them is critical minerals. I think there's other things they want too. That's the frame or I hope that Prime Minister Carney is going to adopt and get back to the table, possibly right after the U.S. elections on November, whatever it is, November 6th, I think. We're talking 4 or 5 weeks away, 6 weeks away. And I hope that they get back to the table because it's in our strategic self-interest and it's in the strategic self-interest of the United States.
7: We will leave it at that, Mr. Lee. Always appreciate your insight. Thank you so much.
25: My pleasure. Thank you for inviting me.
7: Ian Lee over at Carleton University. Well, you know, he feels, yeah, time for us to, you know, as I said earlier, put our tail between our legs and get back to the table. I'll bring this back, by the way, with a question to you after 4 o'clock. When we come back, Krista Makos, our CJD legal expert, joins us. Stay with us.
2: Good afternoon. It's 3:31. I'm Jason Mayoff for the CTV News Update. Two people have died after being hit by a vehicle near a Truth and Reconciliation Day march in BC. Two others were injured. Police say it had to do with a medical incident and was not malicious. It happened nearby, but was not related to the event. A 78-year-old Laval man appeared in court today in the death of his 77-year-old partner. Ranald Thibault has been charged with first-degree murder. Police were called to their Chomedey condo yesterday afternoon. Thibault was treated in hospital for non-life-threatening injuries. And Quebec is no longer offering free flu shots to everyone. They're now limited to people at high risk. Free flu shots remain available to seniors, people with certain chronic illnesses, some pregnant women, healthcare workers, and caregivers. For more news, including the party platform tracker, go to ctvnewsmontreal.ca. And with the latest from the CJAD 800 Traffic Center, here's Lorne Glazer.
9: We're seeing delays northbound 13, volume now between Cover 2 and Henri Bourassa, and again between the 344 and 640. Southbound 13 delays there between the Vachon Bridge and Dagenais, again between Cordeliers and onto Route 20 on the westbound side of the 20. Difficult drive between Turcotte and Norman. We did have that accident at the Mercier Bridge exit. It has been cleared out. Eastbound side of the 20, volume now 32nd to 1st for the outbound side of the Mercier Bridge. It's busy from Ville-Saint-Pierre. Northbound the Carry, difficult its length, also off and on slowdowns on the westbound side of the Met now between PNF and the Carry Interchange. 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
2: Your Dormivu Weather Center forecast, mainly cloudy today, the high 20 degrees, partly cloudy tonight, the low 15, and mainly sunny tomorrow, increasing cloudiness in the afternoon and the high 22. It's 18 downtown. Your next CTV News update is at 4 o'clock.
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7: Welcome back. Time for us to say good afternoon to Chris DeMacos. He's our CJAD 800 legal contributor. A couple of interesting topics today, Chris. So let's start with one that when I brought this up, going back a few months ago, I guess, I think there's pretty vociferous arguments from both sides of this issue. And this concerns this clause, a no-pet clause in leases. So Quebec landlords, it states now, I guess, are legally entitled to have a no-pets clause in the lease. I know this is challenged or was challenged. So how does this work out? Because you're right, there are exceptions to the rule. So if you can prove a medical disability, for example, and you have proof, that's one way to do it. But what are you seeing here in a recent judgment as to whether you absolutely have that right or not as a tenant?
15: Right. So the circumstances were somebody was leasing out a an apartment. There was about five units in this building. And this was the only individual with a pet. They had a no pet clause in the lease itself. And this individual had a small dog with them for years, which the landlord at the time tolerated, never allowed it, but never took any action to have that that pet removed. And basically, over the years, different people started to become responsible for managing the building, and it ended up with someone who said, hey, you're not allowed having a pet here, it's in your lease. So they took them to court to try and have them evicted based on the fact that they did not want to get rid of their pet. So a brand new type of challenge was launched. Now, this is still under appeal, but what the tenant said was, hey, I don't have a medical disability, but I have the right, based on our charter, to live in my own home with the privacy and choose to live with whomever I want to live with. And it's no one's business as to whether or not I have a pet with me or not. That's private, and that's something that I'm entitled to based on our charter. So a charter argument came up to try and justify the tenant's wishes to live with their pet, and they had a whole bunch of pictures and proof that suggested that this is a pet was part of the family. It wasn't just something that they picked up at the last second. So that being said, the court took a look at all the circumstances and said, you know what? We're not going to force this tenant to remove the dog from the lease. And now obviously the landlord is bringing that to appeal, but it's just a brand new type of defense to say, look, we have charter protections here in this country, and sometimes a pet is part of a family, and they're entitled to their privacy and what they do in their own home, even though it's a lease, they are entitled to do so. So we'll see where this ends up, but it's just a new type of defense to living in an apartment where there is a no pets clause and you have a pet.
7: Okay. So, one of the things that came up when we discussed this was, landlords, I guess, calling up to say, look, there's damage done, et cetera. Here's what people don't understand, and I'm the one who has to foot the bill when the tenant leaves. Then the idea came of, putting a deposit down if you have a pet, which is illegal, as I understand it right now. You can't ask a tenant that, right, if you want to allow them to have a pet.
15: That's right.
7: So what if you were to go ahead and do it anyway and a tenant agree to it because, that's the only way you can have a pet there? Could you do that?
15: So that's one thing that people often don't understand is that you can come to any agreement that you want. The problem happens that when there's an agreement and one party doesn't agree with that. So, for example, if you choose for whatever reason to agree to terms, nothing stops you from doing that. It's just that if there's a conflict afterwards, the law takes place. But you mentioned something very important, and that was damages. And the landlord in this case was asked, can you tell us what damages you suffered as a result of this tenant having this pet in their home? Was there any damage to the property, right, any damage to the floors? And they didn't have any. They asked, does it cause any hardship to the other tenants? Is there barking? Is there noises? Is there stuff and there was nothing. So, you know, the fact of what's the inconvenience? What is the prejudice that everyone is suffering? There was none. That also weighed heavily in that judgment. So I would say this, it's highly factual. You know, there's not a one size fits all when it comes to these types of issues. There's a lot that goes into it. We're talking about people. We're talking about where they live. We're talking about other tenants that are involved. So there's a lot of factual based evidence that, you know, jurisprudence is important, but you have to be able to understand that every situation is unique,
7: yeah,
15: and it's not a one-size-fits-all.
7: By the way, as I said off the top, correct me if I'm wrong, this is certainly, it's being looked at by the government, right? There may be a decision, you know, that changes, I guess, depending, but for now, courts are governed by the rule the way it stands right now.
15: They're absolutely, yeah, they're governed, and what courts often use to be able to either confirm and stay in line with, or to kind of veer off and maybe have a different precedent, is the facts. They take a look at the situation and say, you know what, this situation,
7: okay,
15: I distinguish it from the previous ones because of facts A, B, and C. And that gives them the leeway to decide any way they want to.
7: Okay, I want to go to the other topic, which is interesting as well. You're right that from January to July this year, there were almost 70,000 consumer proposals compared with 21,000 consumer bankruptcies, so roughly two-thirds as many. Explain, if we could, first of all, the difference for people who don't know. What's a consumer proposal as opposed to a bankruptcy filing?
15: Right. So very simple. Bankruptcy is when you go see a bankruptcy trustee. You can't afford to pay your obligations, your debts. You basically hand over all of your assets, you know, save for some essentials. You hand those over to the trustee. Your car, your, you know, whatever assets you have, and you start from scratch, you get your debt erased. A proposal, which is what everyone opts for if they can, is basically a bankruptcy trustee. You sit down with them, they take a look at all your debt. Obviously, you can't pay all of it, and they make an offer to all of your creditors, credit card companies, loans, all this stuff. And they say, hey, this individual can pay you 25 cents on the dollar. And they can do so over the next 3 years. And they'll make a payment that'll be distributed to all of you. And usually the creditors, if it's reasonable, accept because they're not going to get anything anyways.
7: Right.
15: And it allows you to keep all of your assets. Now, that being said, there's been talks now because it's so popular and there's so much on the rise. There's been talks about the government taking a look at this and saying, hey, there might be some abuse here. People filing multiple proposals. They do one, a few years later, they run up the debt again, do a second one, a third one. So we're seeing more and more people really having difficulty making ends meet. That's to be expected given what's happened recently with all the inflation and all the job numbers. But that being said, if anyone's listening, if you're dealing with a situation where you can't pay for your bills, you don't want to just sit back and let it all accumulate. You want to deal with this head on, and you want to meet with somebody who can give you guys options so that you can start recovering and not just, you know, keep having all of this snowball into more debt and more interest that keeps accumulating.
7: So when you said the government wants to look at this, I mean, what's the rationale for why? What's the consideration here?
15: Well, they're taking a look and saying someone with bad intentions can just decide to file these proposals, multiple proposals within a short period of time, and the lenders end up getting taken for a ride here. So if somebody files proposals, sometimes in the $100,000 range, you know, three or four, it's just somebody being reckless with their borrowing, and they understand how this works, and they're saying, you know, maybe this person is doing this on purpose. They're benefiting from it. They're taking advantage of the system. that's there for the vulnerable, and they're profiting off it by accumulating, you know, assets and vacations and all these different types of things. That's not really somebody that's having a hard time making ends meet.
7: Well, who's the onus on then at that point? If you're dealing with a bankruptcy or trustee, I mean, we're assuming that they're, you know, doing the right thing based on the law the way it is, right?
15: Right. And what happens usually is when these proposals get submitted, creditors have a little bit of an understanding of what happened here and what transpired here and how did this individual, and is it a question of they just weren't making enough, someone got sick in the family, they weren't able to work, they got laid off from their jobs. There are, you know, certain situations, but in other situations, when people are just taking liberties and living way beyond their means, and it's happened more than once, it's happened three or four times, and it doesn't look like the lessons are being learned, I think that's what the government's trying to target. It's obviously going to be a small percentage, but they're starting mm-hmm. to look at that and saying, you know, credit card companies are saying, look, they're getting off scot-free here. They're getting to keep all the luxury items that they're buying, and they're not learning their lesson. So
7: there's the, yeah, I mean, if you're thinking of doing this, obviously someone's going to tell you the difference between a bankruptcy and, you know, on the one end proposal on the other.
15: Exactly.
7: And that's where the determination is made. All right, Chris, we'll leave it at that. I thank you. I appreciate it.
15: Thanks, Aaron.
7: Take care. Chris DiMacco, CJD 800 legal contributor. Let's go to traffic from the CJD Traffic Center. Check on your drive this Wednesday afternoon with Lauren Glazer. Lauren?
9: Aaron, it is a tough drive northbound to carry its length. We do have delays also southbound 25 now. Volume there starting at Beauvais into the tunnel. For the westbound side of the Met, off and on volume 2 between Lacordaire and the DeCary interchange. On the westbound side of the TCAN, it's slower from Code Virtue onto Route 13. Northbound 13, the volume starting at the airport tunnel runs up to Henri Bourassa, again between the Vachelbridge and 640. Southbound 13 delays as well between the Vachelbridge and Dagenais, and between Hickmore and Autoroute 20. On the westbound side of the 20, it's a busy drive between Turcotte and Norman. For the outbound side of the Mercier Bridge, that's pretty slow starting in Ville Saint-Pierre. Starting this Friday, visit PharmaPrix for the bonus redemption event to get more for your points, valid in-store and online. 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
7: All right. Thank you, Lauren. When we come back, this is quite timely. If you've been here the past couple of days, when Mitsumi Takahashi and I chat about what's coming up in the 6 o'clock CTV News, we usually do that around 5:20. We're not doing that today, by the way. I discovered, as you perhaps did, that it turns out she is a big fan of Lego. Adult Lego. Not for kids, for grown-ups. And talked about the fact that she's been doing this for a while and some of the things she's actually put together with are quite impressive. I think she had a complete city street, and I thought, really, I didn't know there was this kind of stuff. And of course, after talking about it, I went and looked, and ended up buying adult Lego, if you can call it that. It's a replica of, I think it's a 1969 Jaguar. It is absolutely gorgeous, and I got it the other day, and I thought, well, this would be fun to put together. I haven't done Lego since my kids were little, and then I opened the box, and there are 10 bags. Different bags of Legos, all numbered, and I thought, oh, this is more than I expected. First bag of 10 took me almost 3 hours to do. There are a lot of little parts, and I, you know, as Mitsumi said, perhaps I should have gotten a Lego advisor to tell me how to best approach this. But regardless, the reason I bring it up, there is, I think this is the biggest in Canada, Lego, if you want to call it convention or summit, coming up in Quebec. It's happening in Saint-Hyacinthe. Sylvain Tremblay, who is the president of La Somme de la Brique, which I guess is to do with Lego specifically, is going to join us and tell us all about it. Maybe you'll check it out. Big Lego convention coming to Quebec. That's next.
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7: So I want to make sure I have this next item right here, because my note says he is the president of Canada's first brick and founder of La Sommet, or Le Sommet de la Brique, and I saw Lego attached to this, went to the website and saw Lego available as well. So I'm going to try to understand what's going on here. Sylvain Tremblay is on the line. Sylvain, thank you for being here this afternoon. What is this get-together, this fan convention that's coming up? What are we going to see there?
31: Hi. So what you're going to see this year, it's our second year at Saint-Hyacinthe, at Le Pavillon Geffault of Espace Saint-Hyacinthe. This year, we're going to have over 90 exhibitors. Sellers, we're going to have 15 and more sellers, including some huge sellers with great selections of things to purchase. And for the first year, we've partnered with Enfant Soleil. So, and we're going to have the presence of Alain Dumas with us, with who will be with his daughter Delphine and his six-year-old grandson Raphael, which is a huge Lego passionate. So they're going to represent Enfant Soleil for during the VIP event, which is pretty cool.
7: Okay, I said Lego off the top, so this is not strictly Lego, but you have some Lego there.
31: It is strictly Lego.
7: It is strictly Lego. Okay.
31: So it's an AFOL get together, if you want. There's a convention side to it, which starts tomorrow. So convention day tomorrow and Friday during the day, and then Friday night we've got our VIP event. And then Saturday and Sunday is grand public. So, but it's Lego only. So everything is built out of Lego bricks.
7: So you will see stuff built from Lego that have already been completed. Is there someone building Lego? Are there videos showing people, you know, what Legos are, you know, are new or old, or how does that work?
31: So you've got some exhibitors that will have like very unique Lego collection or very old stuff that they show, but most of them are what they call mock, my own creation. So it's builds that people create out of their egg. You know, they just build it and do something totally awesome. Like, we've got two people that will be there with some scale of the Chateau Laurier, which is a Fairmount at Ottawa. They did that building.
7: Okay. So, it's funny because I was talking, someone just let me know, in fact, that Lego has become the biggest adult toy going these days, right? They own that toy segment. I didn't even know Lego was a thing for adults. I thought it was still about kids. That's not at all the case.
31: No, because you know what? The Lego was very popular in the 70s and 80s. And what do you think turned out? These guys from the 80s are now 50, 60.
7: Right, they all grew
31: up.
7: So
31: they've got money in their pocket. And they got money to spend, and Lego's still for sale. So, there's a lot of adult fan of Lego.
7: So the idea would be, if I want to go and I want to just get into Lego or see what's there, there'll be a pretty wide selection of Lego, like, never mind what's been built, but I mean that you could actually buy?
31: Yeah. There's more than 15 sellers over there. So most of them are selling original Lego product, new sealed, or even some used sets that you can buy for a little less than the value of a new set sealed. So that's interesting as well.
7: And I also understand Lego's become kind of expensive. I mentioned the other day I went ahead and bought, because I heard from one of our people here on the show that she was building Lego and has been for years, and I thought I should give this a try. And I bought it's like a Jaguar convertible from 1969, I think. It cost $200.
31: Yeah, they do sell for a lot now. And just talking like that, we will have on site, we, Canada First Bricks, will be selling a model called the Skull from Bricker Builds. 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
7: What is Bricker Builds? 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
31: Okay, sorry. 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
7: Wow. And I took a look, as I said, at the webpage. You have some Lego that's actually, I think one of them was going back to the 1980s, still in a box, right? You have some old stuff too for sale?
31: Yeah, at Canada First Bricks, yes. We won't move that stuff to Saint-Hyacinthe because we already have tons of stuff to move there. So we're not moving the entire store over there. But yeah, we've got some pretty unique stuff in our Canada First Brick store. You can find that on our website.
7: But at the actual site, can I buy a vintage Lego set? Will I be able to?
31: Yeah, of course. If it's for sale in our store, you can buy it. Of course.
7: Okay. And for people listening who have never done this before as adults, right, and are now sort of getting into it, what would you recommend? I mean, the one I got is going to take me forever. I joke it's going to take me till Christmas to finish it. What would you recommend as a good sort of entry for an adult to want to start with Lego?
31: I would go for an architecture set myself if I were to start. Because usually they're pretty sturdy. They're pretty easy to build, it's interesting to build these guys. Of course, there's like architecture that is the Paris...
7: The Eiffel Tower?
31: Yeah, the Eiffel Tower, but it's like almost $1,000.
7: It's what?
31: It's almost $1,000 for sale on
7: Lego. 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I want to buy the Lego set still then.
31: Yeah, so it's for sale for an expensive price on Lego.com, and that wouldn't be a go-to for a newbie building Legos.
7: So if you said an architecture one, pick a generic one, what would it be? Like the Arc de Triomphe, maybe? There can't be that many pieces to that.
31: Yeah, or New York City skyline or stuff like that.
7: Not a bad place to start.
31: Yeah, that's it. And for this weekend, again, Friday, we're going to attend start with the VIP night. Limited number of visitors at Le Sommet de la Brique. And you will have the presence of the 501 Legion that will there be walking there. Mm-hmm. So that's pretty fun. And Saturday, Sunday, Saturday it's 9 a.m. to 4 p.m. and Sunday 10 a.m. to 4 p.m.
7: Okay.
31: At public days.
7: You have to pay to get in?
31: Yeah, $20 tax in for an adult. Okay. Again, $1 per ticket goes to Enfant Soleil.
7: Okay.
31: And it's like $17, I believe, for a teenager, and even lower for a lower age kid.
7: And it's in Saint-Hyacinthe, or as we say in French, Saint-Hyacinthe.
31: Yeah, Saint-Hyacinthe.
7: There you go.
31: Yeah, exactly. At l'Espace Saint-Hyacinthe, the Papillon Geffaut.
7: Lego Fest coming up. All right, Sylvain, thank you so much.
31: You can find the ticket on CanadaFirstBricks.com and click Le Sommet de la Brique on top of the page.
7: CanadaFirstBricks.com. Got it.
31: Thank you so much.
7: Good luck. Have a great weekend.
31: Thank you.
7: All right, there you go. I think I might take a drive out there, Saint-Hyacinthe, see what's going on at Lego Fest. Can you believe it cost $1,000 for a Lego set for the Eiffel Tower? Didn't Mitsumi say she built the Eiffel Tower? We have to have a talk. Let's get to news after that. We'll come back and check in with Jim Menny. That's next.
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8: Good afternoon. It's 4:01. I'm Jason Mayoff with a CTV News update. Mainly cloudy tonight. It is 18 downtown. Weather details in minutes. Here's what's making news right now. Sentencing for a trucker who killed a mother and her son in a crash.

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1: We're seeing delays westbound side of the 20 between Turcotte and Norman, and again between Morgan and Il Perot. On the eastbound side of the 20, volume there between 43rd and 1st Avenue. For the outbound side of the Mercier Bridge, it's a slow drive starting at Ville St. Pierre for northbound the carry. That is difficult its length. Southbound 25, volume now between Yprevo and the tunnel. We do have delays for the outbound side of the Jean Cartier Bridge starting St. Joseph via Papineau South. Westbound Met, volume there between Lacordaire and the DeCary Interchange. Also some volume on the westbound side of the TCAN starting at Cavendish, running out to Autoroute 13. 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
0: In the news, a truck driver has been sentenced to 6 years in prison for a crash on Highway 30 in Brossard 4 years ago that killed a mother and her 11-year-old son. Baljeet Singh pleaded guilty to 5 charges after admitting he was playing a game on his phone at the time. His truck hit 7 vehicles near a construction zone and seriously injured 3 other people. The sentence also includes a 10-year driving ban. The Crown has laid a first-degree murder charge against a 78-year-old Laval man. Police discovered Ronald Thibault's 77-year-old partner dead inside their Chomedey condo yesterday afternoon. Thibault was taken to hospital with non-life-threatening injuries. Ceremonies were held in Montreal and across Canada in recognition of the National Day for Truth and Reconciliation to honor the survivors of residential schools. This is what it sounded like during the march in Montreal. The day is to honor more than 150,000 Indigenous children who were separated from their families and communities and sent to church-run residential schools. Abuse, malnutrition, and inadequate health care were rampant at the schools. Speaking at an event in Ottawa, 70-year-old third-generation residential school survivor Jackie Bouvier urged Canadians to support Indigenous communities every day, not just on days of remembrance.
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0: Bouvier attended the Catholic Church-run Beauval Indian Residential School in northern Saskatchewan, where she suffered abuse. There was an incident near one Truth and Reconciliation event in BC today, where someone drove into several vehicles. CTV's Carolyn Jarvis says the vehicle also ran into 4 pedestrians.
3: 2 of those people have been declared deceased. 2 others are injured, and though it was nearby, this is unrelated to the Truth and Reconciliation event that was happening. According to Delta Police, this appears to be a medical incident, not malicious.
0: The party leaders in the Quebec election campaign were talking about Truth and Reconciliation today. Here's Quebec Solidaire's Ruba Ghazal.
4: For this important day of Truth and Reconciliation is to listen to First Nation. First Nation leaders said that their issues are forgotten, and this is unacceptable.
0: PQ leader Paul St-Pierre Plamondon says if elected, he would support the vitality of Indigenous languages, in part by offering classes at the elementary and high school levels. The Conservatives' Éric Duhem says his party would do several things, including recognizing Indigenous peoples in a Quebec constitution.
5: We also want to make sure that they are partners in economic development, just like it happens much more out west, for example. We want to make sure that they benefit from the exploitation of the resources on our territories.
0: CAC leader Christine Frechette says all Indigenous nations are true partners with the Quebec government, and they need to work together more closely. And a court has granted a stay of execution for Tennessee death row inmate Krista Pike. The decision came after the U.S. Supreme Court denied Pike's final request to stop her execution, and the governor denied clemency. Pike was sentenced to death for the 1995 murder of a training school classmate. She was set to become the

0: first woman executed in Tennessee in more than 200 years. 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It's 18 downtown. For all the news during the day, stream us on your smart speaker. 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
7: That is James Menny. He is over at the Montreal Gazette. And Jim, before we jump into it, let me just peel back to this. I'm going to stop talking about this, I promise. Lego, I begun. Through bag one, which took me far too long. But thank you for sending me the picture of your wife, who's apparently addicted to this as well, because she uses bowls.
8: Okay, but here's the thing, Aaron. Aaron, there's bowls. And I'm so happy to see you embracing this. And I don't know if you're going to drive down to St. Hyacinthe or not, but I think you should understand one thing right now, because I heard you kind of not freaking out, but a little impressed by the fact that the Eiffel Tower sold for about $1,000, okay? Yeah. Right now, the hottest Lego is coming out November 1st, okay? The Sagrada Familia, it's a replica of the cathedral in Barcelona. 12,000 pieces, okay? $1,100 Canadian.
7: Okay. No, but...
8: And it's going to be in my basement.
7: Is it real? Okay, there you go. What is this thing called? The what?
8: The Sagrada Familia. It's this huge cathedral in Barcelona.
7: In Barcelona.
8: It took 100 years to build.
7: Okay.
8: And it only opened, I think, Pope Leo consecrated it, I think, a few months back. It's huge. But you go in, there's interiors, there's stained glass. I'm looking at it now. It's crazy.
7: By the way, it took 100 years to build the original, which is roughly how long it would take me to build this one. So there's really no point, perhaps, in that.
8: Optimistic, though, about the Jag.
7: Do you do this with your wife, or does she do this alone?
8: You know, we used to do it originally, but the thing about Lego is, at a moment donné, you're on your own. So I figured, okay, you know what? My job right now is if a piece drops, I have to go look for it because my eyes are better.
7: Okay. I also learned to do that in bright light. I was not aware this was necessary.
8: Yes, sir. And bowls. You're right on the bowls, my friend.
7: Yeah. And thank you for Mitsumi suggesting, she didn't know I needed a Lego advisor, but apparently I do. All right. Look, I don't know what's been said, today on the campaign trail. I had a chance actually to talk to Charles Millard earlier today. I think he is gaining ground. I think there were internal polls, at least he suggested, are showing they're doing better than the most recent polls as well. Now, I don't know if that's just, you know, loose talk or in fact their polls show that.
8: He was kind of on fire today. You don't hear me say that very often. But thanks to, and he's only as good as his material, and his material is coming from Paul Saint-Pierre Plamondon, head of the Parti Québécois. First of all, he's going to, you know, if he's premier of Quebec, He's going to cut ties with the monarchy. He's going to eliminate the position of lieutenant governor. He's going to take her salary and, I don't know, put it towards some noble cause of furthering the Quebec nation. Here's the problem. We're still a part of Canada, Monsieur Saint-Pierre Plamondon, and we have to have a lieutenant governor. It's not for fun. It's not because we worship the monarchy. It's because our system of government requires royal assent to our laws. And the only way you can do this is to negotiate with Canada. So good luck with that. But whether you like it or not, until you have your referendum, until you win your referendum, you're stuck with a lieutenant governor because you're stuck living in Canada. That's the first thing. The second thing is that I don't know if you heard about the interview Mark Carney gave to the New York Times where he suggests, no, we have our immigration system, seems to be under control. We're going to take a look at whether we should resume controlled increases in negotiation. Well, Monsieur Paul Saint-Pierre Plamondon goes off the deep end. You've got to call. You've got to speak to Quebec. We have our blah, blah, blah, blah, blah. And to be fair, Christine Trichet did the same thing, right? Because, like I say, the difference between a Quebec nationalist and separatist is that the former is just too chicken to hold the referendum. All that said, what do we see today? We see Charles Mignon basically saying, oh, look, the old PSPP is back. The guy who likes to make this chicane, the guy who likes to cause arguments, the guy who likes to have confrontations with Ottawa. And plus, the head of the PQ has also done something in the finest traditions of the Coalition Avenir Quebec. He's flip-flopped on the infamous third link, Aaron. The PQ was telling the people up in the Quebec City region, you know what, you'll have a third link. It's going to be exclusively public transit. But then he turns around, I think it was last week, and basically says, and I think we can use this verb on the radio, Aaron, if it's in French. And I'm quoting Paul Saint-Pierre Plamondon. Je veux pas bullshitter les gens du Québec, okay? But it's not going to happen in a first term. You're not going to have a third link. So there you go. And I would imagine that if people were wobbly in the Quebec City area about voting PQ or conservative, he may have helped them make up their minds. Mm-hmm. But I agree with you, and I agree with Mignard. I get the impression. I don't think it's going to be a blowout. I don't think it's going to be a breakthrough. But I'd be very surprised, indeed astounded, if the PECs at this point wind up with a majority. I know we still have, four or five days left. A lot can happen. A lot has happened. Yeah. But it seems that unless he's being propelled by the usual cheering squad over at Quebec Or, and when he has to actually interact with not even an unfriendly room, a neutral room, he tends to be a bit, how can I put it, severe. This idea, we're getting rid of it, we're cutting the ties of the monarchy. No, you're not. No, you're not. Because it's one thing to turn around and say, I'm not going to take the oath of allegiance to the monarch. And indeed, it took some emergency legislation to sort of cut that out for the procedurals of the National Assembly. But the lieutenant governor does not answer to the premier of Quebec. The lieutenant governor is the monarchy's representative in Quebec, as the governor general is the monarchy's representative for Canada. And whether he's gone back, I think, or calling it the British monarchy. He used to call it the King of England. And he knows perfectly well, having been educated at Oxford University, that Charles III, whether you like it or not, is the King of Canada. So you know what? Take a deep breath. And perhaps if his handlers are smart, they'll perhaps put a lid on him between now and voting day.
7: Which is interesting because that's what I asked you yesterday. I said, you know, here's a guy leading. Yet I realize, you know, that 30% is not exactly a slam dunk, right? But no. You would think, especially given his nature, he's admitted, he said he's pigheaded. We've established he's a bit thin-skinned. You'd think with this little time left to go, he would stop saying anything, Jim, remember? And now here he is, a couple of issues that have come up, which I think may make some people go, yeah, no, who cares? The monarchy, who cares? The lieutenant, and wonder what his real motivation here is, right? It's not about talking about the economy anymore. It's about this kind of stuff where a lot of people, look, his base is always going to vote for him regardless. We've established that, right? Mm-hmm. But some people may be on the edge, you know, that argument about, well, I'll vote PQ because if there's a referendum, I'm going to vote no anyway. Maybe that's how some people, we know there's some people who probably think that way, but when he says stuff like what he said over the past couple of days, you're kind of scratching your head going, what? And why?
8: Yeah, well, and not just that. I think, and we've said this many times on the show, in various situations, the most dangerous thing you can do in politics, in media, and in show business, is to believe your own PR. this guy has been bombarded with very, very fawning reports from a certain, you know, network. Government in waiting, next premier, looks like he's got it locked up, going to be a majority, blah, blah, blah, blah, blah. If you start believing this stuff until the votes are counted and you start behaving like you're the premier in waiting, I got news for you. It doesn't matter where you are. It doesn't matter where you live. It's Quebec or you know, Uzbekistan. People don't like people who, how can I put it, presume things and who like to sort of like get ahead of the game. The vote hasn't happened. The election hasn't happened. I'm not saying they're not going to have a majority, but right now, if you want to push yourself towards a minority government, keep mouthing off between now and Monday because it just rubs anyone the wrong way.
7: So I guess I would ask the question, you know, because I'm trying to understand how this will work, and we've talked about this before, this idea of strategic voting. Now that you think the general public has heard about this, do you think how most people vote or will vote in this election strategically, trying to keep the PQ out of a majority?
8: I know exactly how strategic voting works. I know the rationale behind it. You know, vote for the, if it looks like it's between the CAC and the PQ, vote for the CAC, because that way you'll keep the PQ out and you won't have a referendum. The problem is I voted on Monday. I know how this works. I know how the circuitry works. And guess what? I didn't vote strategically because I'm fed up. I'm fed up as a Quebecer of being the, and it has been that way for way too long. Oh yeah, here's your choice. Vote for Mr. Bad so you don't wind up with Mr. Worse. You know what? There's something wrong with that picture. And I think if you go in there and you've taken the trouble to go and vote, vote for the person who has earned your vote, not the person who you think is the way to sort of subvert the party that you really don't like. We didn't ask for the PQ. They have a right to exist. And if they win, they win. It's not going to be up to me or anyone else to stop them. It's going to be up to the Francophone Quebecers, frankly, who are going to turn around and say, no, no, no, we don't want to have another, you know, 4 years of this rubbish. Okay? But in the meantime, I'm not going to turn around and, how can I put it, edit my vote to fit some scenario that, oh no, well this is very deep and clever. No, no, no. I vote for the party that I think will best represent me. If they get in, fine. If they don't, well, that's the way democracy works. But, you know, like you say, I mean, there may be people out there who will do that. There may be people out there who may say, listen, I don't want to have a referendum. But if those people aren't coming from that apparently immovable 30% of support the PQ seems to be enjoying, then guess what? We got a problem.
7: By the way, I should, the last statistic I saw on that, Jim, was that only 5% of people actually vote that way. But in Quebec, where we're talking about ridings, you know, could move.
8: Yeah.
7: I think that number is 19 ridings, and that could decide between a minority and a majority. So.
8: Absolutely. And I think, and as you and I have said in other elections as well, yeah, we're clever. We have polls. We have commenter. We have insiders and this and that. One third of the electorate makes up their mind on who they're going to vote for when they have the pencil in their hand that they have to give back.
7: I'm going to let you go just really, really quick. I'm asking listeners today, in the wake of all the vitriol from American politicians, friends of Donald Trump, is it time for Canada, some people are suggesting, to start backing down on this position against the U.S.? What do you think?
8: No, absolutely not. Okay. And I love the fact that we're not overreacting. We're just sitting there, you know, it's like it's going in one ear and out the other. And I'm telling you, like I say, that's the way you drive Quebec separatists crazy. You stay here and you live your life. You want to drive the Trumpers crazy, just let it roll over. They want a reaction. Don't give them one. And they discover sooner or later that there's a lot of echo in the room where they're talking simply because no one else is paying attention.
7: James Manny at the Montreal Gazette. Jim, thank you.
8: Glad to, Matt.
7: Talk to you tomorrow. Traffic, CJD 800 Traffic Center. Lauren Glazer in an update. Lauren.
9: Aaron, we have delays westbound Met now, Lacourt Air back to DeCary. Also slowdowns on the westbound side of the TCAN. Volume now between Cavendish and Ottawa Route 13. On the eastbound side of the TCAN, volume also starting at Cavendish at the Papineau on the eastbound Met. Again between St. Michel and the Anjou Interchange. Southbound 25, pretty slow. Eve Prévost to the tunnel. We do have a lot of volume also for northbound DeCary its length. Southbound DeCary delays there from the top to Van Horn for southbound 15. Pretty busy also between Turcotte and the Champlain. Westbound side of the 20, you are losing time. Turcotte back to Norman again between Morgan and Ile Perot. 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
7: All right. Thank you very much. Just a quick reminder to you, programming note, don't forget tomorrow, just after the 3 o'clock news, we're going to be joined by Montreal Mayor Soraya Martinez-Ferrada, joining us for her regular once a month Ask the Mayor segment, which means you can ask a question of the mayor. And if you want to do that, a couple of different ways to do it. You'll be able to call then. I will post this to my social media, and you can ask a question there as well. Or you can just go to our iHeartRadio app. If you have it already, there's a little red microphone button there. That's called the talkback button. You can actually leave a voice message, like a question there, and we can play that back for the mayor. So a couple of different ways to do it. That is tomorrow, just after 3 o'clock. She will be live in studio. Ask the mayor tomorrow afternoon. Let me get to the question that started the show with today that we're going to bring back right now. I just asked you many about this. So look, if you haven't been paying attention, there is a new U.S. import ban, by the way, now taking effect. I think introduced yesterday, September 29th, on Canadian products, including alcohol, some dairy-related products, and some large motorcycles. Not things that are as big as the auto sector or steel or lumber, but yeah, they're going to hurt some Canadian businesses. That's just simply the truth. Problem is, we're now barring, or they're barring these products from coming into the U.S., right? And this is just the latest escalation in our trade war. Problem is, for some people, it seems like it's getting worse, not better. Add to that, Trump with threatening 50% tariffs on Canadian cars and steel starting next year in 2027. That steel announcement, by the way, even not current, not new, 350 jobs lost at Selco, the Canadian steel company in Hamilton yesterday, 350 jobs. And Trump has also, of course, done a lot of other stuff as well. This is just, I'm sure, not new, pushing for closer ties. He laughed at Canada. He called our decision to look for closer ties with Europe laughable. He's publicly told Bombardier to build in America or lose access to the U.S. market. And just last week, he accused Canada of destroying itself over immigration. He made it seem like we were taking in millions and millions of immigrants undocumented. That's kind of what he implied. And then I will point out beyond that, our own industry minister, Melanie Joly, admitted this week that these tariffs, the ones we have now, the new bans as well, they might actually outlast Donald Trump's presidency altogether. And that's something worth noting, right? This idea, and this is what Paul St-Pierre Plamondon was pushing as well, right? Saying there won't be a separation referendum until Donald Trump is out of office. And the question then becomes, what's the guarantee that it's any different or any better, that anything changes once he's no longer in office? The answer to that question is, there is no guarantee. Now, beyond Donald Trump, there's, of course, the vitriol from a variety of Donald Trump acolytes, from Howard Nutnick to Jameson Greer. He's actually not that bad, but others, including Peter Navarro. So we thought we'd just bring you back up to date so I can get to the question. Here's some of what American politicians, friends of Donald Trump, economic advisors that Donald Trump have said about Canada.
10: They are one of the worst countries in the world to deal with.
11: Your country screws us. You're the problem. Look in the mirror at your tariff codes. You are the problem.
12: We look forward to the United States beating our soon-to-be 51st state, Canada.
13: What we've said to Canada is stop it. Stop taking advantage of America. It's over.
14: After a year of that retaliation, we've said enough.
15: They came in and they wanted more, and we weren't prepared to do that.
16: Good for them. That is like the worst strategy I've ever heard. They suck.
17: And my guess will be, as soon as his elections are over, you're going to see a plane full of Canadian negotiators flying down and go, come on, come on, we'll give it to you before your election. We're just being used by them.
18: Needless to say, Canada has totally lost the plot. Maybe if they are ever threatened or attacked, I mean, does America say, well, you're not good partners, you're on your own?
19: Canada's nasty. They are, they're nasty. People think Canada, they're nasty. People, I love the people, but they're nasty. Nasty leadership.
7: Yeah, there you go. And then to add insult to injury, yesterday, Peter Navarro, economic advisor to Donald Trump, highly placed, thought he'd throw a little more flame or a little more oil on the fire, if you will.
20: Do you really want to spend any time on Canada? Because Canada economically is like a rowboat. We're an aircraft carrier. Well, how's that going to end? Any Canadians here, like, please, if you're on K Street, get the hell out of our country. Because the problem you have is you lobby this country, and you've been successful in the past, and you think you can keep doing that. Memo to Canada, you cannot do that, okay? That game is up, and if you interfere in our elections in Maine or Michigan, you will pay even more dearly.
7: Hey, memo to Peter Navarro, don't threaten Canada. But through all of this, Prime Minister Carney has held the line, right? We have retaliatory tariffs of our own. We've talked of reducing our reliance on the U.S., floating the idea of a new relationship with Europe. His message has been consistent. Canada won't be bullied. And for a majority of Canadians, that has felt like exactly the right response. Stand up, don't blink, protect our sovereignty. But that was then, and this is now. And now, there seems to be a suggestion that maybe, just maybe, it's time to start backing off that approach. That we've made our point, but given that things are not necessarily getting measurably better, we should consider taking a step back. And that step back would mean to negotiate or begin negotiating with the U.S., even if it means that we're going to be portrayed, and I'm sure we will be, as having put our tail between our legs to come back to the negotiating table. So my question to you today is pretty simple. At what point does standing firm, as we have been, stop being strength and instead start being stubbornness? Stubbornness that is now costing real Canadian jobs. If you've supported Mark Carney's hard line up until now, are you, like some others, starting to wonder if it's time to just give a little, a bit, to stop the bleeding? Or do you think that backing down now would be the worst mistake Canada could make? What's your take? 790-0800-514-790-0800 for your texts. Do we start backing down at least a little bit? Or would that be the biggest mistake we make as we try to negotiate with the U.S.? Your calls, your texts when we come back.
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21: People often say, someday. Someday we'll get a new car. 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
28: Good afternoon. It's 4:30. I'm Jason Mayoff with a CTV News update. The truck driver who killed two people in a 2022 crash on Highway 30 in Brossard has been sentenced to 6 years in prison. Baljeet Singh is also banned from driving for 10 years. Singh admitted he was playing a game on his phone at the time of the incident. Laval police say a 78-year-old man has been charged with first-degree murder in the death of his 77-year-old partner. Ronald Thibault was charged after officers found the woman dead and Thibault injured inside a condo in Chomedey yesterday. Late last week, a woman in downtown Montreal was also killed in her own condo. And there were ceremonies today commemorating the National Day for Truth and Reconciliation in Montreal and across Canada. Orange Shirt Day is the day we honor the survivors of residential schools and the Indigenous children who never made it home. For more news, including the party platform tracker, go to ctvnewsmontreal.ca. And with the latest from the CJAD 800 Traffic Center, here's Lauren Glazer.
1: We're seeing delays westbound side of the 20 starting at Turcotte to Norman. More volume now between Morgan and Ile-Perot. Eastbound side of the 20, volume 2 from 32nd to 1st. But the outbound side of the Mercier Bridge, pretty slow from Ville-Saint-Pierre. Northbound the Carry, difficult its length. Also delays on the eastbound side of the TCAN. The volume starts at Cavendish, rolls all the way off and on out to the Anjou Interchange. Delays due on the westbound side of the Met, Lacordaire back to the Carry. For the westbound side of the TCAN, it's pretty busy between Cavendish and Ottawa 13. Have questions about COVID-19 vaccination? 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
28: Your Dormeva Weather Center forecast, mainly cloudy tonight, clearing before morning, the low 15. Mainly sunny tomorrow, increasing cloudiness in the afternoon, the high 22. And Friday, rain and the high 17. It's 17 downtown. Your next CTV News update is at 5 o'clock.
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30: I don't think it's the time whatsoever to start thinking about giving in at all.
31: We need to back down.
32: No, don't back down.
33: I think we have to back down a little bit.
34: I think we need to hold the line with the United States.
35: We absolutely have to hold the line. We cannot back out.
30: Giving in now is like just giving them more room for them to screw it down the line, because they're going to just say, well, look, they give in, they'll keep giving in.
34: End the BS, man. Millions of citizens can't afford groceries because two countries are pitter-pattering back and forth about which flag should be higher.
35: Canada is willing to negotiate.
36: If we go back to the negotiating table, what are we negotiating? I mean, he says he doesn't want our stuff.
35: We need to find a deal for Canada with the U.S., and doing little jabs against Trump is not working in our favor.
36: What we have to do is cut off all oil, all potash, all electricity to them, and let's see what they do after that.
35: With any luck, with the midterms coming up, hopefully they'll be able to put a muzzle and a leash on Donald Trump, and we can make progress. But until then, we hold the line.
34: Negotiate at the table? Absolutely, I think we should. Compromise where it makes sense. Capitulate? Heck no.
7: Wow, really interesting range of takes there on the question when I first asked it this afternoon after 2 o'clock. I'm asking again now, what do you think? The suggestion is, And the vitriol has been turned up. You know, the Peter Navarro clip the other day, which is basically telling all Canadian, I think he talked to lobbyists, go the hell home. It hasn't stopped. It's come from a variety of people around Donald Trump, including Howard Nutdick, including all the other people there, basically calling us out. So now the suggestion is, and yesterday, maybe what set this off, was the announcement by Stelco, steel producer in Hamilton, that 350 jobs will be lost. And then you wonder to yourself, now there's a new ban on alcohol, some, you know, motorcycles, some other print, and not giant ones like steel and lumber and automaking, but yeah, there probably will be some jobs affected. And let's face it, the government has already said to us, yeah, this is going to happen. We know it's to be expected. So what do you think? Some people are suggesting maybe it is time for Canada to at least consider backing down a little bit, something we have not done at all. It's been elbows up since Mark Carney got into office. And now the question is, okay, we showed what we're made of here. Maybe we can also say that we got to back down a little bit. Give them something, at least something, to be able to get back to the table. Because I think we know what would happen. If we gave something, Donald Trump would claim he won everything anyway. And that's fine. Because as, you know, has been pointed out, what he says and what he does, referring to Donald Trump, are more often than not two very different things. Give him a win. He can call whatever he wants. So what do you think? Do we back down now at least a little bit, or do we not? If we do it, is that the worst mistake we can make? Which is, as some people believe, yeah, that's the case. Let me go to the phone. 790-0800. Mark, what do you think? Do we back down or do we stay elbows up?
0: I would say just stay the course. And, you know, I can't add much to what you've said. I mean, if they go back to the bargaining table, I mean, look, regardless of what Canada does, America is, or Trump is going to do what he's doing. And I'm telling you, they have more leverage. There's nothing really we can do. So you might as well just stay the course, because whether you go to the table or not, they're still going to come pounding through. Yeah. And you've heard about what's happening there. They spent billions of dollars on a huge plant, and they're talking about how they created thousands of more jobs. While we're losing jobs, they have a lot of leverage. So we might as well just stay the course.
7: Okay.
0: And see what happens.
7: Good enough. I appreciate the call, Mark. Thank you. Brad, what about you? What do you think?
11: Hi, Aaron. I definitely think we should stay the course, because here's the thing. How do you negotiate with somebody who says nasty things? Mark Carney even said himself he would go back to the table and negotiate if they speak to him properly. Trump is not speaking like a president. He's speaking like a classless lowlife. And all this insulting us, calling us nasty, he's a big-time lawyer and a felon. That's nasty, not us. I'm proud of what Mark Carney is doing.
7: Okay. All right. I leave it at that. Thank you, Brad. Steve, how about you? What do you think?
12: Well, I don't think there are negotiations now. There were negotiations, and we did give a little bit then, and we gave enough where we thought we had a deal. And then at the last minute, Trump came through with the other two stooges and just blew it out of the water. So, you know, what does Trump want? He wants Canada. He doesn't want a trade deal. Anything we give him just makes it easier and moves up the date that he thinks he'll actually get Canada. So we can't give him anything. We can just continue to be polite, continue to wait, and make it continuously clear that every time they do something, it'll be even worse, because we'll match it one way or the other. If we don't do that, we just, you know, move up the date that he actually gets the country, and nobody really, well, that's not true. Between 12 and 20% possibly wouldn't mind being American, especially if the economy got a little bit too tough, but the rest of us don't want that. And there is the midterm coming, right? And that will probably take away a lot of his power. We'll see how much soon, okay. But we can't give in.
7: Stay the course.
12: Yes, sir.
7: Okay. Thank you, Steve. Robert, how about you? What do you think?
13: Well, I think that we should stay the course. Wow. Because if you give in now, even an inch, they'll take you and they'll sweep the floor with you. I think they should stay the course, and they should break up the interprovincial barriers. And I would really like Val's opinion, too.
7: Well, if she calls up, I'll let you know what her opinion is, speaking of my wife. Thank you, Robert. Roger, how about you? What do you think? Everyone so far has said, stick to our guns, don't back down.
14: Well, Aaron, I agree with that. I think we should stick to our guns. I, when I listened to that university professor
7: Ian Lee?
14: From Carlton, yeah. I thought of an expression my dad used to say, Claude de Rosier, he used to say, he's educated beyond his intelligence. And the guy was almost implying that it was a battle of egos between Trump and the Carney. Carney is a strategist. He's a smart guy. He gave in for the bridge. That was a substantial concession on our part. But he knew he had to give Trump a win. And if you give him other wins, it doesn't matter. He'll come back and, destroy everything, all the negotiation. I think your previous caller is right. I think Trump just wants Canada. There's no... So I say stay the course, you know.
7: Okay. A lot of stay the course. I got it. Listen, to your reference of Ian Lee, for people who didn't hear that interview, he has a very different take on this, right? He thinks it's time for us to sort of, like, let's move ahead here. We got to give him something. We're not getting anything. He said this.
1: I think our retaliation is taking us down the wrong road. We've trapped ourselves, I think, into this, well, he punched us and said insulting things to us, so, well, we've got to respond back, right? He disrespected me, so I got to disrespect him now. And that's just not very strategic. And I think it takes us down the wrong road. It doesn't take us to an off-ramp. Is this a game of disrespect? Is this about egos of two sets of leaders? Surely we can agree this whole discussion is about something vastly bigger than whether one leader or set of leaders is disrespecting another. And we should be looking and being much more strategic and looking at the big prize.
7: The big prize, getting a deal done, is, I guess, the big prize. So there you hear. He's a professor over at Carleton. That's Ian Lee. I want to know what you think. I'm reading some texts here as well, 514-790-0800. This one says, I really don't think Carney's method has worked. It doesn't seem like the Americans care whether Canada thinks it could be bullied or not. And let's not forget, at the end of the day, Canada needs the U.S. more than the U.S. needs Canada. And Canada will still be here even when the prime minister is long gone. So why should we suffer because he's going to prove his point? That's from Anne. Well, Donald Trump will be gone in a while, too. But again, there's no guarantee that anything changes with American politics as far as a trade relationship with Canada is concerned either, to be fair. So fair point. Another one. If you back down now, you lose it all. As soon as the orange bully sees a crack, he will run you over. Don't get into a fight if you're afraid to get punched in the face. Back to the phone. Nick, what do you think? Do we back down or do we keep our elbows up where they have been all along?
15: All right. Well, I'm going to ask everybody a general question. Everybody, I've noticed that they're saying, let's keep towing the line. Well, what about if it's your wife, your husband, your child about to lose their job? Then we're going to be like, oh, wait, hold on. What about if you can't make those mortgage payments? You know what? It is a battle of two egos. Both men have made a lot of money. We have to stop and take a step back. We really need to understand what the everyday person needs. And I'm going to be honest. We have two major issues coming up here in Canada. Next Monday, we have a major decision to make in our provincial election. We elect the wrong person. I'm not saying who. Let's say he's the person at the PQ. And that's a big crack. That's a big crack.
7: Uh-huh.
15: A huge opening. Alberta's going to be voting maybe for or against separating.
7: Yeah.
15: That is two major provinces that have humongous natural resources.
7: Yeah.
15: Don't you think Donald Trump would be more than happy to invite those two provinces to a table separately?
7: In other words, deal with them without dealing with Canada as a country?
15: Absolutely.
7: Uh-huh.
15: Think about it. You got the oil on one side, you got the electricity, water, and everything else that we have on this side. And guess what? People want to talk, instead of talking about the real issues, the poor people on Notre Dame, in the tents, the cost of living, the this, the that. What are we talking about here?
7: Wow.
15: Referendum. Donald Trump is sitting back and saying, you just keep on doing that. You just keep on doing that.
7: Okay.
15: Vote for your little friend there and see what happens.
7: Okay. Yeah. Thank you. Nick brought a lot of stuff into that particular one. Okay. Let me go back to the phone. Robert's on the line, I think. Is it Robert now? Or Robert, are you there?
16: Yes, I am.
7: What do you think?
16: Well, I've been listening to a lot of this, and there's a lot of talk, but I think we got to keep it going. The reason is, if you're bullied and you start giving in after you've taken a stand, that bully's just going to come back after you a whole lot harder.
7: Yeah, that's a fair point, right? What's to stop you from asking or getting even more if you back down?
16: Exactly. The talk about the 51st state. I don't want to become a 51st state, But if he turns around and starts moving forward now with anything that's going on after our stance, it won't be long and we will be. And okay. Canada won't be here long after Carney's gone or the Prime Minister or whatever, because we won't be Prime Minister anymore. There'll be governors up here.
7: Robert, I thank you for the call. Let me squeeze in as many as I can. By the way, there is no news quiz today. It will be back tomorrow, so just to let you know. Frank is on the line. Frank, what do you think?
2: First of all, any more, I like what Carney's done so far, but any more tariffs is just going to shoot ourselves in the foot. I think what needs to be done as a good strategy would be to have Carney go on to NBC, CBS, and especially Fox and be interviewed. To think that the 30% of the population in the U.S. who are not that brilliant, why we're doing what we've done, why Trump is wrong, why Canada is fighting back, because they really don't get it. I don't know if they don't want to get it or they don't read newspapers or watch. They mustn't have access to Google or something, but I think Carney needs to explain himself to the U.S. population.
7: He's actually done more of that, I think, than any other prime minister before him, right? Going on U.S. TV, granting interviews more so than he actually has done on Canadian TV. So they obviously figure that must be important, but maybe you're right. Although now I almost think, you know, Frank, that if he was to do that, the government would look at it as a provocation.
2: I think, you know, Trump is going to do what Trump does. I mean, there's nothing we can do to please him. You know, he'll go to bed with China. He'll go to bed with Russia and North Korea. But we're the enemy. Like, yeah. Come on.
7: Hard to believe, isn't it? Look how times have changed. Frank, thank you. Great call. Deborah, final word goes to you. What do you think?
3: I think that we should keep going.
7: Okay, that's it?
3: No, All Donald Trump wants is to bankrupt our economy so we can take over our country.
7: Fair. He said that before, right? Take it over economically. That's the strategy, not militarily. Deborah, thank you for your call. Let me read a couple of quick texts here before we get done. This one says, let's hold the line at least through the midterms. And that's an opinion that several of you have had. A win for Trump right now is just what he is desperate for. But don't think he'll be grateful. He'll just double down and go for the kill. Just watch him. That is from Jim, who adds, escaped Quebec or now living in Ontario. Thank you, Jim. Another one that says, if you back down against someone who's as irrational and mentally unstable as Trump, you're digging your own grave. He'll just keep coming harder and harder, knowing that there's a chance he can get more. This is a marathon, not a sprint. That is from Scott. All right. I thank you for the calls. Appreciate your texts on this one as well. Let's go to traffic right now, see what's going on. Check on the drive. Lauren Glazer at the CJD 800 Traffic Center. Lauren?
4: Aaron, we're seeing delays northbound 13 now from Côte-Lias runs out to Henri-Bourassa, again between St. Rose and the 640. Southbound 13 volume as well from the Vachon Bridge down to Dagenais, again between Hickmore and Autoroute 20 for the westbound side of the Met. It does have a lot of off and on volume between Anjou and the DeCary Interchange. Northbound Laurentian volume 2, Notre Dame up to St. Rose on the westbound side of the TCAN. You are losing some time now between Cobra 2 and Autoroute and Sources. For the westbound side of the 20 volume there between Turcotte and Norman, again between Morgan and Île Perrot. 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Your next report at 5 o'clock.
7: All right. Thank you, Lauren. We have no news quiz today, as I mentioned. Empire Gold News Quiz will return tomorrow, but I did get a note from Eddie at Empire Gold today. Again, someone walking in today, right, to Empire Gold. This is when I tell you nobody will pay you more. So this person had walked in. They had been somewhere else to get an appraisal done, and they were offered, I'm not going to say where, someplace in Laval, they were offered $2,000 for what they brought in, for their jewelry that they had brought in. They decided to go to Empire because I guess they heard me say, nobody will pay you more. Well, when they left Empire, they left with a check for $4,447. They had been offered, I say it again, $2,000. That's why you go to Empire when you have jewelry to sell, gold or silver, because nobody will pay you more. EmpireGold.ca. All right. When we come back, today is, of course, the 5th Annual National Day of Truth and Reconciliation to honor the survivors of residential schools and those who never made it home. We're going to hear from Assembly of First Nations National Chief Cindy Woodhouse-Nepinak next.
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7: All right, so we're having trouble getting a hold of our guest, which is a shame. But by the way, I did tape an interview earlier today, which we will play back after 5:30 to deal with Truth and Reconciliation Day. And at that point, you're going to hear from the actual Federal Minister of Indigenous Services and something, a program that they have put in place to deal with housing issues. And obviously, you probably have heard by now, housing. Indigenous housing, a serious, serious issue. And it remains this way despite money that's been poured into programs before. Hopefully this one's a little bit different. So you will hear from Mandy Gulf-Masti. She is the Federal Minister of Indigenous Services. That's coming up after 5:30. A couple of quick mentions here of things that are going on. First of all, a tune-in alert tomorrow morning, Paul St. Pierre Plamondon, the leader of the PQ, is going to be on with Andrew Carter. That's at 8:40 tomorrow morning. So that will be live. Andrew Carter with Paul St. Pierre Plamondon. Should be interesting. We will have Montreal Mayor Soraya Martinez-Ferreira on our show coming up just after the 3 o'clock news. It is a regular monthly feature we do called Ask the Mayor. So you have a whole day. If you have a question, you can prepare now to ask Montreal's mayor. You can do it tomorrow, or I can ask it for you if you want to just let us know. I will put in a little comment section on my socials if I know how to do that. And failing that, you can also, of course, go to our iHeartRadio app. If you already have that installed, all you have to do, there's a little red microphone there on the app. If you click on that, that's what's called our talkback feature. You can actually leave a voicemail, or in this case, a voice question for the mayor, and we'll try to get that on for you as well. So that is tomorrow, Thursday, just after the 3 o'clock news. She will be in studio taking your calls, your comments for our Ask the Mayor segment. One last thing. First of all, I want to thank everybody who's so far gone out and bought one of the Historic Quebec Anglo t-shirts. It's been great. I think we're up to a couple of hundred now, last time I checked. And all of this, of course, by the Elections Quebec decision to have everyone who walks into a voting booth on election day, at least in advance polling. I wonder if this is going to change on Monday. But everyone, of course, who basically wanted to just let everybody know, I'm a historic Quebec Anglo. The shirts originally, I first brought these out in 2019, and it happened then because François Legault and then Simon Jolin-Barrette brought up that term, historic Quebec Anglo, which we'd never used before, and they used it to say, well, if you are one of those, you will have eligibility for English services, historic Quebec Anglo. And when that was introduced, nobody really knew what it meant, because the premier's definition at the time was, if you had an English eligibility certificate, meaning you went to school in English, that would qualify you as a historic Quebec Anglo, and you could get service in English. It turned out to be a huge issue at the time, which spurred the shirt, which raised a lot of money. All the money, by the way, we raise ends up in Wausau, Montreal. For people, of course, who need to rely on food banks, we know that number is higher and higher every year. So that's who we turn over the money to that we raise. If you want to get your shirt, I'm wearing mine now. You can see that. Historic Quebec Anglo. I almost gave Charles Millard one this morning, and I thought, you know what? I'm not going to give you one, but if you want one, I'm happy to get you one. I didn't want to embarrass him in any way, shape, or form. Not that that would have been embarrassing, but I'm just saying. So if you want to get your own, you have a couple of options. You can go online to historicanglos.com, one word, historicanglos.com. You can order it there. Or if you happen to be an NDG and you want to go by Pigeon Cafe on Monkland Avenue, they have a few of them in there as well that you can purchase. So you could wear it on Monday if you're going to vote. It'd be fun to see if a bunch of people are wearing this. I'm not sure we're all going to get them on time if they're coming through the mail. Wonder why. But if you do want to get it at retail, you can go to Pigeon Cafe. And I think Pigeon Cafe in Pointe Claire, the big one, the West Island location, will have a bunch of them for tomorrow. So you'll have a chance to wear that on Monday as well. But if you do want to get it online, easy enough, historicanglos.com. And again, thanks to everyone who so far has gone on and purchased a shirt, just to kind of make a point. And I will say, I feel this isn't kind of important to add to this. So far, fair to say more than 95% of the calls that we took and texts we received from people on voting, on advance voting, when they went to vote either Sunday or Monday, were positive. There were very few incidents where someone chose not to speak French to you on purpose or gave you a hard time because you said you were historic Anglo and they didn't believe you or they didn't, whatever, check your name. They didn't think it was Anglo. Very, very few occasions of that. I hope that's the case come Election Day on Monday as well. We're going to get you to the news when we come back. Scott Reed gets you caught up on a couple of stories in the news. Wonder what he thinks about this idea of whether Mark Carney should start backing down or not. I'll ask. That's next.
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12: Good afternoon. It's 5 o'clock. I'm Jason Mayoff with a CTV News Update. Mainly cloudy tonight. It's 17 downtown. Weather details in minutes. Here's what's making news right now. a truck driver going to jail for a crash while playing a video game. A 77-year-old man charged with murdering his wife. And a Montreal ceremony to recognize the National Day of Truth and Reconciliation. With the latest from the CJAD 800 Traffic Center, here's Lauren Glazer.
4: We're having a pretty tough time northbound the carry its length. Also delay southbound the carry from the top to Van Horn. Southbound 15 pretty slow at water from Turcotte out to the Champlain. Also delays on the westbound side of the 20 between Turcotte and Norman. Also between Morgan and Il Perreault. But the outbound side of the Mercier Bridge, pretty slow from Ville-Saint-Pierre. We have delays also southbound 25 now between Beaubien and the tunnel. On the westbound side of the Met, delays there between La Cordière and the DeCary Interchange. 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
12: In the news, a truck driver has been sentenced to 6 years in prison for the 2022 Highway 30 crash in Brossard that killed two people. Baljeet Singh pleaded guilty to five charges, including two counts of dangerous driving causing death. He admitted he was playing

0: in a construction zone before his truck hit seven vehicles. The judge has also banned him from driving for 10 years. A Laval man appeared in court today after his wife was found dead in their condo yesterday. 78-year-old Renal Thibault is charged with the first-degree murder of 77-year-old Monique Thibault-Poirier. He was taken to hospital yesterday, suffering from non-life-threatening injuries. There were ceremonies across the country today to mark the day to and honor the Indigenous children who survived residential schools and those who never made it home. It is the National Day for Truth and Reconciliation. One of those ceremonies was in Montreal, and here's what that sounded like. Gusinahawe Sky Deer, a former Ganawage Grand Chief, says it's important that the country evolves.
1: I didn't go to residential school. I did go to what was formerly Indian Day School at one point. But, you know, it's evolved. And that's what we have to do now in the future of this country is evolve and change from, you know, the ways of what has happened. We're never going to forget, obviously. And that's what today is about, remembering the children, remembering those that never came home.
0: Truth and Reconciliation was one of the topics on the campaign trail today. Paul St-Pierre Plamondon says if elected, the PQ would offer dedicated culture and language courses in elementary and high schools and would create a university-level program by and for Indigenous peoples.
2: We're available and we're willing to work on anything. I've named the university program for First Nation knowledge and culture, but anything that can strengthen languages and cultures of the First Nations, we're there, we're available, and we understand that it might not be the same needs and demands from one nation to another, but we will make ourselves available.
0: St-Pierre Plamondon will join CJAD 800's Andrew Carter tomorrow morning at 8:40. Christine Frechette, the CAC leader, says there needs to be a new approach to managing the province's forests, and Indigenous people need to be a major partner in that. Éric Duhem says if the Conservatives become the government next week, he would recognize Indigenous peoples in a Quebec constitution.
3: We always talk about two founding people, right, in Canada and in Quebec, and we do believe that it should be three people. And we want to make sure that the First Nations are included and that they're part of who we are.
0: Quebec Solidaire says it's an ally of Indigenous people and will listen to them and make sure what they've gone through will never be forgotten. Well, Israeli Prime Minister Benjamin Netanyahu says a pilot stabbed another pilot during a flight from the United Arab Emirates to Israel.
4: Netanyahu says, I spoke with one of the Israeli passengers. He told me the plane went into a spin and began to dive. He told me that against all odds, he managed to break into the cockpit with one of the crew members, and together they neutralized the stabbing pilot while he was trying to sabotage the plane's systems. Additional air crew members on the plane entered the cockpit and managed to stabilize the aircraft. Yasmin Aboukakis's daughter was on the plane.
5: They ran away to the guy. He took a knife and tried to kill the pilot. They take his hand and put him on the floor.
4: Netanyahu says Saudi Arabia arrested a pilot of the flight. It's not clear what motivated the attack. I'm Ed Donahue.
0: 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Mainly sunny tomorrow, increasing cloudiness in the afternoon, the high 22, and Friday, rain and the high 17. It's 17 downtown. For all the news during the day, stream us on your smart speaker. 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

0: 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So, Scott, we're just 4 or 5 days away from our provincial election here. Polls, I guess the word is getting more interesting, because certainly there's been a change over the past week or so. We've seen the PQ pretty much hold steady, but we've seen the CAQ fall significantly. We've seen the Liberals rise and the Conservatives rise as well. And I think that's something anyone could have foreseen about, 2 weeks ago. So you've been following this. What do you think so far?
1: I'm less shocked than we might be, because CAQ really is a recent phenomenon, and it was living in this campaign off of Frechette's charisma and appeal. And once that charisma and appeal was not on display in the debates, the ass fell out of this thing. Like, let's be honest, that's like the just blunt way to put it. Yeah. And so I've been in a campaign. I've been in more than one campaign. When it's a few days out and you know you're going to lose, and I've also been in a campaign, I think back to 2018 with Kathleen Wynne, when it's a few days out and you don't know how bad you're going to lose. And that's what's going on with CAQ right now. Because there are a lot of political parties, the PQ, the Liberals, federally, the Liberals, Conservatives federally, they have a floor. You know, like, it's probably not going to get much worse than this. But the CAQ doesn't have a floor, right? Like, and so it could get really, really, really, really ugly. And, I just know, like, from personal experience, you know, at first you're sort of like, you know, at the beginning of the campaign, you're like, hey man, my idea of victory is to take that girl home with me tonight. And then it's like, I want that girl to kiss me. And then it's like, I want that girl to not spit on me as she walks by. They're in the don't spit on me as she walks by territory now.
0: I
1: it's really
0: where
1: grim.
0: Going, yeah. Wasn't sure where you're going with that girl.
1: No. I scared you there.
0: A little bit, yeah. I guess my other question is, the other concern here that we're hearing a lot is the idea that, believe it or not, even the PQ with only 30% of the vote, and that's been pretty much consistent all the way through, it might have gone up a point or down a point, could in fact form a majority government, which has a lot of people scratching their head and wondering, wow, imagine 30% of people would vote for you and you're going to lead the province into a referendum on separation, which is a scary thought.
1: Yeah, no one's more fooled than me, because I failed math 3 times in high school and I can't figure out how all this works. But, you know, Quebec has become Italy, right? You've got a bunch of competitive parties and, you know, the CAQ is holding a certain degree of popular vote even as it collapses. You know, the Conservatives have, I think, been the quiet story of this election campaign. And if the PQ do form a majority on, say, 31% or 32%, I think it will be because of the Conservatives, because of their share of the vote, that they took but were not able to translate into seats. So that would be my reading of this. And, you know, this is the first past the post system, and this is what happens when you get multiple parties who are reasonably competitive. You get very strange, very unpredictable outcomes. But I would not at all be surprised if they formed a majority government.
0: It does make you wonder, though. I mean, you know, what are the arguments, I guess, that people who are thinking of voting PQ? So you can understand the part about the CAQ. It's been a terrible government for 8 years. It's run up a huge deficit. There have been so many scandals, right? You get the fact that people eventually woke up to that realization. I couldn't believe we were still seeing numbers that good for the CAQ at the outset. But, you know, to your point, Scott, Christine Frechette was helped by Mark Carney, you know, signing that Labrador Hydro deal, signing the deal to build those ships, you know, in Quebec. And then, of course, he went away, and he's the most popular politician in Quebec. So if he'd have shown up a couple more times, it might have helped her. But in the meantime, you have a PQ, which some people think, I could see myself voting PQ as a way to vote against the CAQ, and seeming to leave the referendum question behind, or thinking, and I've heard this opinion expressed, well, we'll vote the PQ in, but then when they hold a referendum, we'll just vote no, so it'll be fine.
1: Right. But that's like, I'm going to leave matches laying around in the kitchen even though I have a 7-year-old. It's a dangerous policy, man. And, you know, my take is that the next few days as unpleasant. They're going to be really tough for two parties. They're going to be really tough for the CAC, and they're going to be really tough for the PQ, because the PQ has benefited over the course of this campaign from an odd dynamic. Going into the campaign, expectations got readjusted to be low for them. And everybody was going, well, can CAC, on the basis of Carney, on the basis of Trump, on the basis of Frechette's appeal, can they improbably come back? And that story got rolling. And then suddenly PSPP seems like he's yesterday's man. And that took the pressure off of him. The pressure is entirely on him now. For the next few days, when people say, I'm going to cast my vote against something, it's actually going to be more likely casting the vote against him. So that's that, because now people think you're going to win. And now people are going to make that final decision of, do I confirm that or not? Like in a kind of fragmented campaign like this, I always say you want people thinking about the other guy when they go to cast their ballot, right? Because people don't want to reward you with their vote. They want to punish someone with them. With that vote. And so that's the dynamic that's a little bit scary still for the PQ.
0: Okay, I want to move on to Mark Carney. I brought this up as a question to our listeners today. Some people now, given the latest vitriol, I don't know if you heard Peter Navarro the other day, basically telling Canadian lobbyists to get the hell out of Washington. But this is not new. We've been hearing these sorts of things from a variety of, of Donald Trump's acolytes. And some people are saying, well, wait a sec. Yes, most Canadians, I think an overwhelming majority of Canadians supported or continue to support the way Mark Carney has dealt with this. But now there's some people calling into question, and I think maybe the 350 jobs lost at Stelco yesterday might have something to do with it, saying, maybe it's time to just back off a little bit. And when I asked listeners this, overwhelmingly, their answer was, no, we should keep doing what we're doing. Do not back off, even to give Trump a little win, which he would turn into a big win. What do you think?
1: Yeah, I'm not even the slightest bit surprised. Like, the reality is that I think the country understands what some opinion leaders and apologists don't, which is there is no deal with Trump. Right? When you go like, well, maybe we get back to the table and we get some measures. You don't get security from Trump. You don't get guarantees. His signature is written in pencil. And I just want to linger on this Navarro guy for a second. And this is just a rant. But where in hell does this guy get the right to say a single thing? First of all, 3 years ago, this guy was behind bars making license plates, okay? He's a genuinely convicted criminal. Yeah. Right? He's only out of prison because Trump gave him a get-out-of-jail-free card. Second, his whole beef is those in the Western world who might cut deals with China. He's today online again, slagging Carney and Doug Ford and calling them the Sino twins. Really? Were you around last week when Donald Trump was licking Xi like he was a popsicle? Like, give me a break. So this guy, I got zero time for him. I don't think the public would give permission to a political leader like, right now, who stood up and said, "You know what? I want to cut my losses. I want to have a handshake deal with Donald Trump. I want to do what it takes to get a little bit of comfort." I think people recognize that that's Vichy France, and I don't think they want anything to do with it.
0: Last thing I'll ask you, just really, really quick. There's a note you say Mark Carney. Now we've heard talk about this. Possibly a candidate for the Nobel Prize, or maybe even Time's Man of the Year. What do you think?
1: I. More likely Times Man of the Year, maybe, than Nobel. It is funny. It's a reflection of the fact that he has captured the public imagination, not just in Canada, but around the world. Canadians like that. The world is about Trump these days. And to the degree to which Mark Carney has become the un-Trump, he has become the leader of the opposition on the globe. On the global stage, the leader of the opposition, intellectually, politically, rhetorically, is suddenly Mark Carney against Donald Trump. That's why they're having this conversation about him. But I mean, can you give him the Nobel Peace Prize? What peace did he secure? I'm not gonna bet on that too heavy.
0: Well, it's not the FIFA World Cup trophy, but it's something, I guess.
1: Yeah. Like, that's a real award.
0: Scott Reed. Scott, always a pleasure. Thank you so much.
1: Take it easy.
0: All right, there you go. Scott Reed, let's get to traffic. CJD at Hunter Traffic Center. See what's going on. Lauren Glazer is there with an update. Lauren?
2: Aaron, we do a volume northbound the carry its length. Also delay southbound the carry from the top to Van Horn. It's a slow drive also southbound 15, Turcotta to the Champlain for the westbound side of the 20. You are losing time before Angrenio out to a problem. That's before the Ville-Saint-Pierre interchange. More volume on the westbound side of the 20 starting after Morgan running into El Perot. On the eastbound side of the 20, that is a busy drive now from 43rd out to 1st Avenue. Upbound side of the Mercier Bridge, tough from Ville-Saint-Pierre. Lots of off and on volume westbound met now between Lacordaire and the DeCarry interchange. For northbound Laurentian, you are losing time as well from Notre Dame up to St. Rose. 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
0: All right. Thank you, Lauren. A couple of programming notes. First of all, we are going to be joined tomorrow on my show by Montreal Mayor Soraya Martinez-Ferrada. It is our monthly Ask the Mayor segment. If you have a question for the mayor, you got a couple of ways to ask it. You can either call tomorrow when she is here just after the 3 o'clock news, or you can go onto our iHeartRadio app, use the TalkBack feature there. TalkBack is the little red microphone icon. You press on that and it kind of acts like a voice recorder. You leave your question in there and then we will have that and could use it directly from there. She'd actually hear you asking the question. Or you can be able to go on my social media, either through Facebook or Instagram. I'll put that up once we get done here today, and you can ask your question there, and we'll try to get the mayor to deal with as many as she can in the time that she is here. So that is tomorrow, just after the 3 o'clock news, live in studio with Montreal Mayor Soraya Martinez-Ferrada. Then, tomorrow morning, Andrew Carter is going to have Paul St-Pierre Plamondon on the show. 8:40 tomorrow morning. All right. So Paul St-Pierre Plamondon, 8:40 tomorrow morning. He will be here live as well. Just a couple of programming notes for you for tomorrow. When we come back in just a sec, you may have heard already Hockey Night in Canada has decided, of course. Well, they didn't decide. They basically were outbid. There's not going to be any more Hockey Night in Canada showing NHL games, but Hockey Night in Canada has now said what they will be carrying is PWHL, Women's Professional Women's Hockey League games, which is great news because we have a great hockey team in the Montreal Victoire. We're going to talk to someone from that team, the head coach, Corey Chevry, when we come back.
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0: All right, let's get you caught up on what's happening on hockey season. Yes, the Canadiens opened their season last night with a win over the Leafs, which is great. But if you're a hockey fan, you know by now, Hockey Night in Canada, not going to be televising NHL games. They have lost the right to do that. But the good news, and I think this is great news, they will be showing, carrying PWHL games, Professional Women's Hockey League, including our very own Championship Montreal Victoire. Corey Chevry is the coach, and she's on the line. Thank you so much for being here.
14: Thanks for having me again.
0: Yeah, let me ask, I mean, how exciting was it to find out, you know, that's what's going to be happening? How long did those talks go on? Like, how much of this did you know?
14: I mean, I love the way that the PWHL has been operating in terms of trying to find partnerships like Hockey Night in Canada, and how established this institution has been in Canadian hockey, and now having the PWHL connected to that platform, I believe puts the women's game in the same hockey conversations and viewership habits as the rest of the sport. And I think that the PWHL has been so groundbreaking in so many ways, and this just goes to show another partnership that we've been able to establish. So I was very excited to see it and also not surprised.
0: Yeah, I wonder, too, you know, you talk about eyeballs, right? People who will see this, I think, for the first time probably around many parts of the country, which is obviously great for the sport. And we already know, just if I can ask you to be honest, did you think once you got involved in this, things would grow as quickly as they have?
14: You know, I've been in hockey my entire life, and I've seen every sort of step of the way, from playing in minor hockey, university, in the women's pro league that was the CWHL, and I've spent time coaching at every level, and I just love that the support that the PWHL has been given in terms of resources and starting the league. And I'm not surprised. We have great people who are involved. We have hard business people who are working tirelessly to get this league to where it is today. And I'm just constantly impressed with how hard they work to get this sport where it belongs. And I'm really excited about this partnership.
0: I wonder, too, have you had a chance to talk to the girls on the team? I mean, were they excited to find this out as well?
14: Yeah, I think that this is something that we've all grown up with inside our households. And we have a lot of great memories watching Hockey Night in Canada and our favorite NHL teams. And now that we get to be in that spotlight, it's very meaningful and special to us as a team, and for Hockey Night in Canada to be showing our game on Saturday, December 5th against Hamilton at home. It's really special, and I know that the girls will be looking forward to that for sure.
0: Yeah, it's great too, because as it turns out, I mean, not that anyone would have doubted it, we happen to have a really great hockey team. We have a championship team here, which obviously helps, right? This is Montreal. Mm-hmm. There's a lot to live up to here.
14: Yeah, that's for sure. I mean, I love this for our fan base, and, you know, hopefully on TV you can see and you can hear how alive our fans are and how electric they are. And they've really put our team on a pedestal, and they've showed up not only to our rink or the rinks that we've played in around the Montreal area, but they travel well and they show up at different rinks around North America with their jerseys. And that certainly does not go unnoticed by us. And now we get to put our product on display to an even wider audience. And I can't say enough great things about how our fans have supported us, especially after we won and the parade that showed up, you know, the fans that showed up during our parade day. I couldn't have dreamt of a better moment in hockey.
0: You know, we also know there have been, you know, records set. I know we set an attendance record here for basketball last year for the women's game. What about in actual fact for the PWHL playing in bigger like NHL arenas? Is that something that, you know, is being worked on?
14: Yeah, you know, some of the teams around the league do play in NHL rinks, and you know, I think that they put a major push on to sell tickets and get bums in seats, and you know, I think that we're very fortunate as Montreal that we often get to play in some of those takeover tour games, which sell out NHL arenas. Yeah. And I have to say that our arena in Laval is so intimate. It's loud. It's fun. You know, the fans make it what it is, and the environment and the, you know, the in-game presentation of what our group does. And I love the building that we're in. Obviously, would we love to play in the Bell Center too? We get those opportunities to play there as well. So we'll see where the league goes and how it continues to grow. But there certainly are some teams that are in NHL venues, and we're happy when we get to play in them. Sure. But we're also very happy when we get to play in Laval too.
0: By the way, do you know the schedule as it's been so far laid up by CBC?
14: The schedule will be released on Friday, I believe.
0: Okay, so we don't know how many times we'll get to see the Victoire, but it'll be at least, can I say a number? How many times, or we don't really know?
14: As of right now, that's something that I don't have offhand, okay. But, you know, hopefully we'll be on TV quite a bit. And, you know, with us winning last year, I know that, you know, different teams and people will be curious to see our game. So hoping for, a good chunk of them anyways.
0: By the way, I will say how impressive it is to consider this league is only entering its fourth season, right? You're getting this exposure already, other expansion sites like Vegas, San Jose, Detroit. It's really remarkable and I think a testament to the quality of the game. So congratulations to you. We have the best team in the league right now, and I'm sure it'll be that way. At least I hope it will by next year. But exposing this to so many more people, I think, is great for the sport. So congratulations. It's good, great news, really.
14: Thank you so much. Yeah, it's been amazing being a part of Montreal organization. It's a dream come true.
0: I thank you so much. I wish you good luck. Thanks so much.
14: Thank you very much. Yeah. Take care.
0: Corey Chevry, Montreal Victoire head coach, coming to CBC TV, and she said schedule is going to be released, I think she said, over the weekend. When we come back for Truth and Reconciliation Day, which is today, which, by the way, worth pointing out, is a statutory holiday and a day off in many Canadian provinces today, not in Quebec. I had a chance to speak earlier in the afternoon to the Federal Minister of Indigenous Services. Her name is Mandy Gulf-Mastey, about a new program for housing for Indigenous people. The money, not just the money, but the planning going into this with the community itself. That interview is next.
15: Good afternoon. It's 5:30. I'm Jason Mayoff for the CTV News Update. Prime Minister Mark Carney says his thoughts are with the loved ones of two elders killed near a National Day of Truth and Reconciliation march in BC. A car drove into four pedestrians, killing two and injuring two others. Police say the driver of the car suffered a medical emergency and that it was not on purpose. A truck driver who admitted he was playing a game on his phone has been sentenced to 6 years in prison for a deadly crash on Highway 30 in Brossard. Baljeet Singh crashed into several vehicles in 2022, killing a mother and her 11-year-old son and injuring several others. And a 78-year-old Laval man appeared in court today in the death of his 77-year-old partner. Raoul Thibault has been charged with first-degree murder. Police were called to their Chaminade condo yesterday afternoon. Thibault was treated in hospital for non-life-threatening injuries. For more news, including the party platform tracker, go to ctvnewsmontreal.ca. And with the latest from the CJAD 800 Traffic Center, here's Lauren Glazer.
2: We're seeing delays now westbound side of the Met, starting at LaCordaire through to the DeCary Interchange. Also some volume north on Laurentian Notre Dame running up to St. Rose. Westbound side of the TCAN, volume 2, cover 2 onto the 13. Northbound 13 is slowing now. Cuddly Ast runs through to Henri Bourassa and again between Dagenais and the 640. Southbound 13 delays there between the Vashon Bridge and Dagenais, again between Hickmore and Autoroute 20. On the westbound side of the 20, pretty slow. Turcon to a stall before the Ville-St. Pierre interchange. We do have more volume on the westbound 20 from Morgan running into El Perel. A quick reminder from Kanak, if you want the best prices, you need to go where the prices are ridiculous, and that's at Kanak. Kanak truly helps. Traffic and transit every 15 minutes on CJAD 800. 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
15: Your Dormevu Weather Center forecast, mainly cloudy tonight, clearing before morning, the low 15. Mainly sunny tomorrow, increasing cloudiness in the afternoon, the high 22. And Friday, rain and the high 17. It's 17 downtown. Your next CTV News update is at 6 o'clock.
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0: You know, of course, today, and we've been talking about this on CJD throughout the day, the National Day for Truth and Reconciliation. And today in Ottawa, Federal Indigenous Services Minister Mandy Galmasti stood alongside the National Indigenous Collaborative Housing Incorporated to announce renewed funding for their initiative on housing. So we thought we would check in with the minister who is on the line. Minister, thank you so much for your time today.
1: Wajah, thank you for having me.
0: Let me begin by just saying that this is renewed funding. I don't want to make this seem as this is the first time it's happened. I'm sure most people know that. So what is the nature of today's renewed funding?
1: The funding that we announced with NICHI is incredibly important funding because we are continuing to do the work with a group that's recognized and having the capacity to move files forward. They've had the impact of 6,000 people that are going to benefit from their housing projects. They're continuing to do work in that space. And for us, it's really about demonstrating that we want to be the best partner to them as well in how they serve their communities. There is, you know, a lot of funding that's being put forward in this space. We will continue to do that work. I'm excited to be continuing the work with my colleague, Minister Gregor Robertson, who is working in the housing space, and we are supporting in the urban, rural, and northern space as well with funding.
0: Can you, just for people who maybe don't know or are not familiar with the collaboratives, the National Indigenous Collaborative Housing Incorporated is made up of who exactly?
1: There's a number of groups that are represented across Canada. They have a number of members that are from various provinces. I had the opportunity to meet the CEO, their director of finance. They are also represented by board members from across the country. We know that Jocelyn Formosa, who now at Inspire, was one of their board members who left the position. And, you know, it was really a pleasure to be working with them.
0: I should mention as well, when we talk about housing here, and the numbers remain sadly pretty staggering, there are more than 170,000 Indigenous people living off reserve in either urban, rural, or northern communities in what's called what core housing need. And that basically means housing is either unsafe, unaffordable, or inadequate. So how do you address that need, and how significant is today's announcement in addressing it?
1: It is big announcement. You know, we have the responsibility of doing housing in community. And for those members who are not residing in communities, they're able to access programs outside of it. It's important to be sure that, you know, you're having that connectivity, that you have that support, that there's culturally appropriate housing that's available to you, that there's equity in what we're doing. And NICHI is really able to deliver in that space from coast to coast to coast. I'm a proud partner to be working with them. They have put forward a position of working from a space that is for Indigenous by Indigenous. I'm very supportive of this strategy. They were on the Hill doing a lot of work, being able to reach out to various ministers. I had the pleasure of speaking at their annual General Assembly. You know, they put a lot of effort into really compiling research and developing strategies on how they want to advance the positions that people are speaking to when they are looking for housing, and they're working across different spaces. Urban, rural, northern, these are very, very different in some instances, and the fact that they've taken on this mandate and they're delivering, I'm proud to do this work with them.
0: So I will mention to your point, so this is not just like a government ministry telling a community what to do or what it's going to provide. You actually have people within the communities deciding how you design the program, how you deliver the program. That in and of itself is a bit unusual.
1: It is, for me, not unusual, because I think as an Indigenous person myself, I know that when you go to community and you ask them for solutions, they know because they are on the front line. They know what their members need. It's a lived experience. Having a group that is going into this space, that they're willing to do the work to identify support, to identify service, to work on a methodology that is based in the lived reality of their clients, to me just speaks to the right process. So I'm happy that they're doing this work. I want to continue building that relationship and partnership with them, but I also want to acknowledge that they have really been extremely inclusive in their approach. They work directly with their members, and they're delivering. So the collaboration is great, and I think it is a service that people are going to benefit from.
0: Yeah, and I wonder as well, people might wonder, there are still, you know, despite government initiatives in the past and announcements of funding, Do you still have barriers here that you have to deal with? I mean, with respect to getting Indigenous housing projects done?
1: You know, I'm committed to doing the work in this space. I've myself sat on my housing committee in community. I know the challenges of what it means to be able to undertake a capital project within my own nation. There are barriers in terms of availability of labor force to come and do this work. We need to be sure that while we're doing work in building houses, we're also helping to develop and train people that get to work in this space. And this is part of Nietzsche's mandate too, identifying those people who want to be able to, you know, see this as a career path, to see this as an opportunity for development, economic development. There are so many different facets. We know that housing is a social determinant. The quicker that we're able to build homes, the quicker that we're able to bring families into them, you're just increasing support, you're increasing success in all fronts, education, health, you know, connection to community, being able to build a space that's reflective of who you are, incredibly important. I'm happy to support the mandate.
0: Yeah. And you know, there will people listening ask whether, you know, this is actually going to move the needle. It is a significant sum of money, but how do you actually measure at the end of all this, whether this initiative actually improves housing outcomes?
1: You know, it's, I guess I'm going to say the variable that people are going to look to is how many homes were built. This is one way of measuring. The way that I am measuring is how many homes were built, how does it change the reality of the families that are living in it, how are they able to improve and enhance because of housing being a social determinant, what impact does it have on that, on the family unit, and what impact does that have on the generations to come? Kids that are growing up in stable, accessible housing feel more confident, feel more secure. They're going to school, they're functioning better, the family unit is doing well. I think these are things that are incredibly important. How do you measure them? You take groups like Nietzsche who have a close working relationship with the people that are serving, you give them the space that they need to be able to define the measurable, and you accept that sometimes it's not just a factor of X number of doors, it's also trying to look and see how families are describing the level of impact projects like this have in their lives.
0: Minister, I'm going to run out of time. I would ask you, just as we wrap up, you know, what your message would be to listeners today on Truth and Reconciliation Day.
1: You know, I want people to see that we are doing incredibly important work here. There are survivors of these schools that are still alive today. They've shared their story. It is documented. It is understood. It has been acknowledged. Healing is a very individualized pathway. Some families are in a space where, you know, it is still a huge challenge for them. We have to speak to the truth of how we want to support them. And we have to do the incredibly important work of reconciling that while this is a very challenging time in the history of Canada, it is one that we want to be sure that the future generations to come know that they're able to grow up happy, secure, and confident as Indigenous people, proud, able to speak their language, able to carry on their cultural practices, and feel that everything that we are doing in this country to build it strong, to defend ourselves, also reflects a portrait of who they are.
0: Minister, I thank you so much for your time and congratulate you on this initiative. Thank you so much.
1: Thank you so much.
0: Truth and Reconciliation Day today, from an interview we talked about you earlier this afternoon. Did want to point out there has been a story. There was an incident today, a car. Apparently someone having a medical issue during one of the Truth and Reconciliation events somewhere in, I think it was in Western Canada, but that will be, I imagine, on the news a little later on today. In the meantime, worth pointing out that, Truth and Reconciliation Day, and I know we do this for one day, there are so many stories attached to this. We'd hope to have more. I think we actually may have another one tomorrow. Because some of this ties into the political campaign that's actually going on right now. Paul St-Pierre Plamondon, and I believe Mercer can kind of confirm for me if we have the Mohawk chief on tomorrow to talk about what's not in, at least in the PQ's blue book, that has anything to do with the Indigenous community. They made an announcement today, but overall that plan apparently does not even include them. So we're going to hear about that story right tomorrow.
3: Yes.
0: Okay. In the meantime, let's take another look at traffic. CJD 800 Traffic Center. See what's going on. Lauren Glazer has an update for us. Lauren, how are we doing?
2: Aaron, still pretty busy northbound the Cary. Volume starts at Sherbrooke up to the top. Also delay southbound the Cary from the top to Van Horn. Southbound 15, busy as well between Turcotte and the Champlain. On the westbound side of the 20, you are losing time between Turcotte and the Ville-Saint-Pierre interchange, also between Morgan and Il Perrot. Eastbound side of the 20, that is a busy drive, also between 32nd and 1st Avenue. For southbound 25, you are losing time now between Beaubien and the tunnel. Off and on slowdowns westbound Met Vio back to DeCary. For the westbound side of the TCAN, it does have delays between Cofer 2 and Autoroute 13. 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Your next report at 6 o'clock.
0: All right. Thank you, Lauren. Look, I kind of mentioned this off the top of the show. I always do the, you know, what date is it? Because things seem to be going so fast. Ladies and gentlemen, if you were not paying attention, today is September 30th, the last day of September, which seemed, well, only appropriate to play this today, Brian. So-

0: Yeah,
1: that's today, everybody. I know. Yeah, it's not over. Summer's not over. I'm just saying it is the 30th of September. We'll take a break. We'll be right back.
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0: Billy Ocean, remember this? When the going gets tough, the tough get going. It was pointed out, I saw someone post this on social media. This was in the movie Jewel of the Nile with Michael Douglas and Kathleen Turner, which, as I recall, was a really, really good movie. And there's a video of actually all of them singing along to this song. If you see that, you can find it online. But it kind of makes me want to go back and watch that movie all again. Jewel of the Nile. I remember it as being a really good film. Maybe that's something to do on the weekend. All right, a couple of things before we get out of here. Some of the news you may have missed today, starting with this. This is a terrible story. A Florida woman, a Florida mom, is being accused of leaving her four children at home for days. Why? How? She went on a cruise. This included a two-year-old and a two-month-old. The woman's name is Natalie Belizaire, and she is, you're going to hear the clip here, being scolded by the judge for doing what she did. Listen to this.
1: You cannot make this up. It says she went on a cruise and left her children home alone.
2: Including a two-month-old baby.
1: She's going to drop them off, what, at the mother's house, but never did? These poor kids, four of them, were home alone for 3 days?
3: If you would agree to supervised visitation.
1: I don't think I want to do that. Who leaves the kids, four little
3: Judge,
1: kids alone?
3: Judge, an allegation at this time?
1: To go on a cruise.
3: Judge, at this time it's only an allegation. She denies the allegation.
1: They arrested her disembarking from the cruise ship.
0: By the way, how do you deny the allegation when you were arrested getting off the cruise ship that you had been on?
4: Come on, man.
0: Really? But that's the story. I imagine this is going to show up on all the newscasts tonight as well. That's just absolutely insane. By the way, I came across a really interesting figure the other day as well. I'm not sure this is true. For me, it's not true. It's way earlier in the day for me. There is new research that shows the average American, and I think this is one of those where we can say American, Canadian, it doesn't really matter. It probably works both ways. The average American uses their first curse word of the day. What time do you want to guess that happens? First curse word of the day. The answer? 10:54 in the morning. First curse word of the day. By 10:54 in the morning, I've used about 15 of those things already. I mean, we're doing prep for this thing starting at like 7:30 in the morning, so no. Brian, you're not a big curse word kind of guy to begin with?
5: Yeah, I'm about the same time with you, about like 8
0: no,
5: o'clock.
0: No, you're
5: yeah,
0: not. I don't,
5: 7
0: I don't
5: o'clock,
0: believe
5: 7:30.
0: That. Seriously?
5: It's usually when I check my Twitter feed.
0: And you start swearing it
5: yeah.
0: already?
5: Well, if I see something I don't like, it's just, you know.
0: I don't think I've ever, frankly, I don't think I've ever, in the whole time we've ever worked together, I've heard you swear.
5: Oh, I swear quite a lot, Aaron.
0: Not
5: quite
0: in front of me.
5: No, not in front
0: Unless
5: of you.
0: Unless it's about me behind my back.
5: No, not at all. But you know what? I did read the same story, and social media has a lot to do with it, because you're sitting there, you're looking on your
0: you're
5: feed, and you're
0: already,
5: scrolling,
0: yeah.
5: and some people are doom scrolling, and it's just stuff to agitate you, so... Especially in the morning. I mean, let's be honest. You wake up in the morning, a lot of people reach for their phone while they're yeah. in their bed, and they just start scrolling.
0: 10:54, first curse word of the day. Marissa, what time first? You don't even swear.
5: No, Marissa never.
6: No, I do, though. I do. Especially when I'm working, when I'm stressed.
0: You swear?
6: I do.
0: Brian, have you ever heard her swear?
5: Never heard her swear either.
0: Okay, I think that's going to do it for me, other than to remind you today is, for what it's worth, it's National Chewing Gum Day. And I thought to myself when I saw this, first of all, I should mention, it says that chewing gum has been around for over 5,000 years, which is remarkable. Obviously, I don't know how it started. What did someone do one day? Just put something in their mouth and go, that's not so bad. I think I'll keep chewing. I don't know. 5,000 years, and they said originally used for enjoyment, to stave off hunger. I get that part. Or to freshen the breath. I'm going to take a wild guess. There was not a lot of breath freshening going on 5,000 years ago. And I thought to myself when I read this story, I can't even remember the last time I bought gum, a pack of gum. Honestly, I can't. I'd like, what it was, a Juicy Fruit, Bazooka, I don't know what I bought. Now, we were kids, we were buying this stuff all the time. But when you become an adult, at least for me, no, not happening. And then I went back and looked at brands they say that have disappeared since we were kids. Chiclets, gone. That used to be everywhere. The original Dentine, I think there might be a new flavor now, the original Dentine is gone. Clorets, remember Clorets for bad breath? Gone. And now the most popular chewing gum flavors, the brands, are Trident, Hubba Bubba, which apparently is Brian's favorite chewing gum, And Juicy Fruit. I thought, I didn't know Juicy Fruit was enjoying a rebirth, but they are.
5: Juicy Fruit's alive. But you know what you're gonna do now that I know you better than anyone? You're gonna end up buying a stick of, you're gonna buy a pack of gum and you're gonna talk about it tomorrow.
0: To remember what that's like.
5: It's gonna be Lego and gum tomorrow on this show.
0: Done with the Lego. I'll move to gum. But there you go. By the way, the most popular, the number one selling gum in Canada, XL. And now you know. We'll wrap it up next.
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0: Alrighty, that's going to wrap it up for me. I want to thank our producers today, Marissa Ramnan-Nan and Brian Kaulisar, for putting it all together. Thank you to you for being here as well. That is much appreciated. We'll catch you back here tomorrow, anytime after 2 o'clock. That's good for you, is good for me. Until then, be good to each other. Take care of yourself and all those folks around you, especially the little guys. They are the most important people in your life. Have a great night, everybody, and thank you. Have a great evening.

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1: We still have slowdowns on the westbound side of the 20, starting at Ongreen, running up to Ville-Saint-Pierre again after Morgan into Ile Perot. Eastbound side of the 20 delays 232nd of First Avenue for the upbound side of the Mercier Bridge, still pretty slow from Ville-Saint-Pierre. Northbound the Carry delays 2, Sherbrooke up to the top, also delays southbound the Carry now from the top to Van Horn. Southbound 15, you are losing time, Turcotte to the Champlain on the westbound side of the Met, off and on volume there, Lacordaire through to Saint-Laurent, again between Lacadie and the Carry interchange. 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I'm Lauren Glazer from the CJAD 800 Traffic Center.
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9: Aneen. I'm William Prince. I'm from Peguas First Nation in Manitoba, and this is A Day to Listen 2026. This year marks the 10th anniversary of the release of Gord Downie's Secret Path, which tells the story of Chani Wenjack, an Anishinaabe boy who died running away from Cecilia Jeffrey Indian Residential School. Gord learned the truth of Chani Wenjack later in life, and he was struck by how little he knew about the history of residential schools, and how many others may not know either. Gord felt a responsibility to share Chani's story and help Canadians understand the truth of what happened. Throughout the day, you are going to hear from Indigenous thinkers, doers, and those who not only inspire me, but I hope will inspire you as well. On this National Day for Truth and Reconciliation, we're going to explore how we can all take what we're learning here today and turn it into real change. Honoring truth with action is this year's theme for A Day to Listen. We'll hear from Dr. Keisha Supernant, a Métis archaeologist, researcher, educator, and one of Canada's leading experts in Indigenous archaeology. Her work with Indigenous communities has helped change how archaeology is practiced, emphasizing ethical research relationships and Indigenous rights to cultural heritage. Dr. Supernant has also been at the forefront of using technology to locate and protect unmarked graves at former residential school sites. She joins us to share what a heart-centered approach to archaeology looks like and why it is so important in the work of locating unmarked graves. But she says technology is only one part of the story.
10: So a heart-centered approach really recognizes the role of care and relation and emotion and rigor in our practice. This is extremely important across all the archaeology that I do, but perhaps most poignant within the work around locating unmarked burials. This is a deeply emotional form of work. It's heart work, and it involves going into community in a way that is centering care, for survivors and families and community, for the people who are coming in to do this difficult work of searching the ground, looking for the graves of children, and making sure that those supports are in place, whether that be ceremony and protocol, whether that be community gatherings, finding the ways to center that care to begin with. And then also when we are providing results back to community, ensuring that we're doing so in a way that recognizes the emotional

0: Years ago, starting around the Wellington area inbound, some volume from Pelche up through the 132 southbound to Kerry, some volume just off the top down to Jean-Talon, picks up speed afterwards. Met eastbound from the Lacket East Circle out through Saint-Laurent, westbound's busy between the 215s. Inbound 20, a little slow down as you approach the Ville-Saint-Pierre interchange, and southbound 25 for the outbound La Fontaine. Still a real heavy go here starting around the Sherbrooke Street exit. 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
2: From the nation's capital, all across Canada, here for you, Shane Hewitt and the Night Shift. I'm Shane Hewitt in the village of Merrickville, just south of the city of Ottawa. Ryan O'Donnell, he's found in Calgary. Noah Skanga in downtown Toronto. And 71010 is our text line for you to reach out and say, hey, say howdy, say what's going on. You can also use that microphone button, that talkback feature on the iHeart app to send us messages and so much more. I do want to acknowledge some of the conversation from Monday that we received. A gentleman went to ShaneHewitt.ca, which is my website, not the radio station website, but my website, and sent me a really interesting note about Cuba. And his name was Ken, and I acknowledge Ken for taking that because we had a conversation about Cuba on Monday. It's amazing. The podcast was released yesterday. So please go check it out. Give it a listen. And actually, I had a couple of text messages too that came in because people were asking about the politics of Cuba and the conversation around what's going on with Cuba. Why aren't we talking about it? It's worth a listen because our guest Julio was talking about the people of Cuba and what the people of Cuba were going through, not the politics around it and what the government was up to and their shady deals and some of the ex-communist folks that are doing other things around the world. Worth a listen, an empathetic heart for Cuba in the conversation, Shane Hewitt and the Night Shift, the podcast. Okay, coming up tonight on the show, a little different with the schedule of Truth and Reconciliation Day today. Some of our favorites and some new stuff coming up. Dr. Lee Kunla is going to be on the show, Iron Mountain, when the hoaxes are so hoaxy, they're awesome and hard not to believe. In fact, the examples he has for us, they sound possible. From the Uncover Up podcast, Dr. Lee Kunla is coming up. We've got Dr. Lori Batito, I Love You But I Don't Like You, coming up tonight on the show. One of our favorites from a couple of weeks ago as well. Let's be proud to be Canadian and celebrate why we do things differently. Have you ever wondered why we do differently versus our downstairs tenants? What we should call them. The people who live in the suite in our basement. Are we the weird ones? Are they the weird ones? Why do we have a OU? Like the extra U in color. Z instead of Z. That would be an example of a Canadianism, or is it just a not Americanism? Highlighted by our good friend Stuart, known to you online as Brittle Star.
3: Hey, I'm doing a Timmy's run. Do you want anything?
4: I love Schitt's Creek. You know it's a Canadian show, eh?
3: Plus two tomorrow.
4: There's a bunch of loonies in the center console.
3: Love that movie. He's Canadian, eh?
4: What you guys doing for May 2 for?
3: Yeah, but what is it with the wind chill?
4: They filmed the whole thing in Toronto.
3: It's supposed to be Chicago, though.
4: Yeah, but with the Humidex, though.
3: And that's including HST.
4: Love that movie. She's Canadian.

0: Canadian, eh?
1: Yeah, I wouldn't put the shovels away just yet. They filmed the whole thing in Vancouver. It's supposed to be Chicago, though. Is this the last bag of milk?
0: Yeah, that was...
1: Sorry.
2: That's Brittle Star. He's Canadian, eh? Although the bag of milk thing is a very Ontario thing. It's not a... I don't know if there's any other provinces do bags of milk anymore.
3: I don't think so. I think it's just them. You guys are the holdout.
2: We're the holdout? You could buy cartons, but you guys get the jugs.
3: I'm a carton guy, though.
2: But you could... See, this is the thing, is that... this is totally off topic now, but that's fine. Bags of milk, you got to throw them in recycling, I guess. But the jugs of milk, you get money back in other provinces. Cartons of milk, you get money back in other provinces, too. Let's dive into more Canadian lingo and language. But first, Ryan wants to underpack.
3: Underpack.
2: Unpack Canadianisms.
3: I do. Can I give you an example of my favorite Canadianism in practice?
2: Oh, go ahead, eh?
3: Oh, bud. Okay, I'm going to skip down a little bit here because I remembered this story while I was writing it. I was playing video games with a friend of mine who lives in the States. It was in the winter. And I said, it is so cold, I need to wear my toque almost like 24/7. And he said to me, you keep a joint in your mouth all day long?
2: A joint? Because
3: he thought I said toque. Like, to take a toque.
2: Oh, that's like in a boot or in a boat? It's your toque or your toque, eh?
3: A toque or a toque? No, we have a toque, yes. There's a reason that we call the beanie, the hat, a toque. It's because it comes from a French-Canadian word, which technically comes from a Spanish word, essentially for a warm hat. That's where that comes from. The Americans don't have that. They call it a beanie.
2: A toque is way better.
3: A toque is better, yeah.
2: All right. Well, you can keep going now.
3: Okay, thanks. Okay, sure. I think the most common one for sure that we have to, that we run into on a day-to-day basis, Shane, has to be pop versus soda. That's the one that bugs me the most. That's the one.
2: Why does it bug you? What bugs you?
3: Because pop makes more sense. What sound does pop make? It makes pop. Soda. Yeah. Well, why is it called
2: soda pop though, wasn't it? That's why we call it
3: pop. Kind of.
2: Soda. Yeah, I think soda is kind of a cooler word.
3: Soda.
2: It's well, like Chesterfield and sofa.
3: Yeah, couch. But nobody says Chesterfield anymore.
2: Yeah,
3: sheet on the Chesterfield.
2: Yeah, come sit down. Let's get together on the Chesterfield.
3: It's a nice word. Right? But there is a reason why it's pop versus soda. So apparently, it dates back to the 1800s, around like 1812, when the term got attached to early carbonated drinks, which came in bottles that still had corks in them. So when you opened up a bottle of pop, it made a pop sound, right? And then it just kind of stuck around. The reason Americans call it soda is because when they got to go to get pop, it was often at a pharmacy where the pharmacist would mix the tonic, like your Dr. Pepper, with soda water, carbonated water. And then there you go, soda. That's it.
2: Interesting.
3: Yeah.
2: So there's pharmaceuticals mixing it up in America still.
3: There is still, but this is not uniform. This is another thing with Canadianisms. I don't know if you've noticed, our country is very large, like enormous. And so the terms aren't always the same across the, you know, coast to coast.
2: Mm-hmm.
3: In Quebec, it's more likely that you'll hear soft drink, like, and also sometimes in Ontario and Manitoba, for some reason, apparently soda is more typical there. I don't know why. Yeah.
2: Okay. No. All right. No. There's always the classic loony on the list.
3: Yeah, loony and toony. The thing that's interesting there is that's like a fun little slang that we have for our loonies and our toonies. But
2: you Americans know why, though, right?
3: Sorry?
2: You know why it's a loony, right?
3: Because there's a loon on it.
2: Yeah. So when those came out, I was delivering newspapers. And I remember the people I deliver to, they're like, oh, this must be so hard for you carrying around all this change now because we didn't have dollar bills anymore. And then the toonie came out. And it was a big debate. What should they call it? Because it doesn't have a loon on it. It just has the toonie on it.
3: It has a bear. Yeah, a bear.
2: So it's because it was a loony, so therefore it was two loonies.
3: Yeah, it's brilliant, if you ask me, honestly. I think it's amazing.
2: All right, coffee.
3: Coffee, we call it a double-double. Even if you don't go to Tim Hortons to get two cream and two sugar, you probably just order a double-double from any coffee shop. Yeah, the Americans don't have a word for that. can I get two green, two sugar? We call it a double-double, regardless of the institution you're shopping from. Another one that I actually did not notice this, I caught myself doing this. When we go to the bathroom at home, you probably refer to it as a bathroom. Mm-hmm. But when you're out in public, do you call it a washroom or a bathroom?
2: Probably a washroom.
3: Right?
2: Go to the bathroom. This is, toilet. Go to the toilet. Salle de bain.
3: Go to the toilet. Yep.
2: Right? The room of washing.
3: The room of washing. This is a Canadianism. We call it a bathroom because it's more likely that you would have a bath in the room. And in public, you go to freshen up. Americans don't have the split. They just call it the restroom.
2: Restroom. Sometimes you need to have a rest.
3: Yeah. Yeah. Or, yeah.
2: To your coffee point, though, I must admit, I think I'm judgy because the lady next to me at the coffee shop the other day did order 5 and 5.
3: Ooh. Ooh. Have you ever had a 99, though? Or a Gretzky.
2: What's that?
3: 9 sugar, 9 cream.
2: But there's like, that's like a tint of coffee.
3: It is, yeah, which is like a trend. Laura told me that when they worked at Starbucks, they had to do 100 pump sugar once. So.
2: Okay, Z versus Z. Be proud to be Canadian with our Zeds. It would appear that we are not the weird ones after all.
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4: Eastbound Met, we're dealing with a crash. It is just after Sainte Croix. That's affecting DeCary North and a southbound, actually, pretty much from the Jean Talon exit. So, once again, DeCary North and a southbound Jean Talon. The inbound TCAN is also being affected just after Côte de Liesse through the DeCary Circle. Once you pass Sainte Croix, all the way out to the Anjou Interchange, things do pick up. Westbound Met, some rubbernecking in that area. Busy, starting just after Stinson. Heading up to and from Laval, both the 1315 moving well. No problems to and from the West Island. South Shore spans, Mercier, Victoria, Champlain, Jacques Cartier, all looking fine. Inbound Lafontaine's moving well, but the outbound portion, again, as you approach the roadwork, things are slow just before the Souligny. 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
2: 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Find out what's going on in the land of entertainment, Hollywood, and so much more. First, off script with Richard Krause. This should be a good segment that we should do. The TIFF Festival has wrapped up. Richard has finally slept through the night after being the entertainment guy. But the VIFF Festival in Vancouver starts in a week, Richard. So why not tell all the great West Coast people what they have to look forward to, because my understanding was pretty great festival this year.
18: TIFF was a lot of fun this year. I don't know exactly how much crossover there will be between TIFF and VIFF, but if there is a film playing at the Vancouver Film Festival called The Debut, absolutely run, don't walk, to see that one. It's Julianne Moore. It's Paul Giamatti. Julianne Moore plays a woman who's very unhappy in her life. Her husband doesn't treat her particularly well. Her kids don't treat her particularly well. So she decides that she's going to try out for something new, and she auditions for a community play. She gets a part and then takes it way too seriously, becomes a method actor. And she is so funny and kind of heartbreaking. I saw this movie in a small screening room with about 20 other people, 20 other film critics. And film critics are the most miserable people in the world. They don't want to laugh when things are funny. They don't want to give anything away. But Julianne Moore has one speech in this movie that is so extraordinary, and you'll know it when you see it. I won't tell you anything more about it than that, that she got a round of applause.
2: Oh.
18: At this press screening. And in 30 years of doing that, I've never seen that before.
2: What's it called again?
18: The Debut.
2: All right, there you go.
18: As in, she makes her debut on stage. And there's that. And there's Run, Terry, Run, which is the new Terry Fox documentary that, if you think you know the story, have a look at this, man. It opens in theaters on October 9th, and I'll tell you about it another time all the way through. But they found a lot of footage that was taken on the Marathon of Hope that no one's ever seen. And it is up close and personal, and it is devastating. But, because we all know how the story ends, but it's also a real interesting time capsule of a time in Canada when we were united from coast to coast around one person, and we had hope. And I think that's a really timely, interesting message to be revisiting these days.
2: Great idea. RichardCross.ca to get connected with all things Richard gets up to. Okay, not Canadian, but American Idol is leaving Hollywood. This is interesting because we hear all these stories about Canada's a great place to shoot a movie because of the value of the dollar and the cost of things and getting people in and out of Hollywood's expensive, the cost and incentives of doing work in Hollywood's expensive, and this being evident by one of the longest running reality shows that we have on TV, and they're making changes too.
18: Yeah, they're moving to Georgia. They're going to do all of this from Georgia. And Georgia, like Canada, they have the same dollar value, obviously, as the rest of the United States, but they offer huge tax write-offs. And that's why The Walking Dead was shot there. That's why so many movies over the last 5 to 10 years have been shot in Georgia, because simply the tax breaks are unbelievable, and Los Angeles can't match them for long-running shows for whatever reason that might be. But you'll also find that Shark Tank is headed to Georgia. The Masked Singer has moved to New Jersey, who are giving big tax breaks as well. So a lot of, you know, that traditional Hollywood-generated material is moving to other parts of the country. I know that there's a new Willy Wonka reality show that's on Netflix right now that doesn't make any reference as to where it was shot, but it was shot in Australia. Hmm. And if you watch Next Level Chef, which is the Gordon Ramsay cooking show, that's done in Ireland, and they don't mention any of that because, again, tax breaks and favorable dollar and all that kind of thing. So cheaper to move an entire production from one state, or in the case of Next Level Chef and the Willy Wonka show, to other continents and shoot there rather than stay in Hollywood. And that is a big problem for Los Angeles. I mean, for so many years, everything was centered around Los Angeles. So you've got, you know, the craftspeople that live there. Most of the stars live there. And now, because the work is no longer predominantly there, you're finding that people are not staying in LA. So it's going to be interesting to see what happens over the next little while, particularly with this new merger that's going through. Paramount, one of the grand old studios of Hollywood, and I've toured that back lot, and I've spent a fair amount of time in Paramount Studios, and it's amazing. I mean, you're walking through literally a place where Hollywood history has been made. There's back lots, and there's all kinds of cool stuff to see, and they're moving. They're leaving Los Angeles as well, so I don't know how much longer we're going to be able to say that Hollywood is the center of the film business.
2: It's interesting. Cost of living, traffic, all the bits and pieces. Like, yep. There's a whole lot going on there. It'll be really telling, though, if they shoot American Idol in another country. That'll be funny.
18: Yeah, that I don't ever see happening, but who knows? It's, you know, it's show business with a big emphasis on the business part.
2: Well, technology makes a difference too, because they had all the stuff, right? Like, you had the lights, you had all the things, and now you've got more of these sort of mobile studios that are in the backs of trucks that they've been using on location anyway. And lights are smaller, cameras are smaller, everything's smaller, and it must make a difference on how easily they can maneuver and move about.
18: Yeah, I mean, still, a big production is still a big production, but I'll tell you, technology has changed everything. So during the Toronto International Film Festival, I was appearing on television probably 4 to 5 to 6 times a day for various CTV outlets. And 30 years ago, when I first started doing this, we would have had to have a truck with, you know, essentially a control room in the back of the truck with big cables coming out, and they'd wire me up, they'd wire the cameras, and there'd be a little satellite dish on top, and it would go live. And then over the years, you know, we got rid of some of that stuff. We had things called Digeros, which you probably used in radio, and all sorts of things. Now, I don't need any of that, and I'm using my phone. And if I need to, a little LED light, and the stuff looks fine.
2: Yeah.
18: And so that's a huge change.
2: Well, case in point, this conversation from your home studio, my home studio, and all across the country that we do the show, I do it from a village of 1,000 people. Like, I love the juxtaposition of it because it's real life happening, right? I think that's what the appeal it really does start to bring in. It's cool. That's no other way to say it. It's cool.
18: Yeah. Yeah. No, it is cool. I mean, it also, you know, it opens up, the idea of content creation to everybody. Mm-hmm. You know, if you have a phone, you can make something, and that's pretty cool.
2: Well, let's keep on this because I think it's interesting. Like Blair Witch Project was a great example mm-hmm. of a movie, handheld, like different shooting style, all those things. And you see the sort of these iPhone movies that people are starting to make, YouTubers making movies. This is a thing. And I think it's access to resources. It does open it up and it's brought in some pretty amazing production stuff versus the typical Hollywood template.
18: Yeah, I think so. What we're seeing here is kind of, in a way, it's more of the same. So, you know, the movies for, you know, up until the 50s, so from the 20s to the 50s, when television came in, the movies were the movies, and like half of the population went to see a movie every week, or at least one movie a week. And then television comes along and it slows down a little bit, at the movie theaters, but doesn't drop off completely. But television became a training ground for the movies. And now I think what you have is YouTube, and you've got, you know, the guy that made Backrooms, had a long running YouTube channel and, was, you know, someone to keep your eye on, if you saw his work. Hollywood did. They gave him a chance to make this movie, which went on to make hundreds of millions of dollars on a very small budget. And now YouTube is the next big, breeding ground for a generation of filmmakers. So it'll be interesting to see, just as television was. I mean, Spielberg started in television, you know, directing episodes of, you know, Night Gallery and that kind of thing. Now we're just seeing it switch to a different medium.
2: Yeah. The big screen became the big screen because there was a smaller screen. Now there's an even smaller screen. And and all I wanted as a kid was to have a bigger screen, which is funny, but now all we do is use little ones. It's crazy.
18: Yep.
2: RichardKrause.ca. Get connected with Richard. Entertainment has broken his podcast plus his iHeart podcast on the iHeart app too. They're all there for you. Thank you, Richard.
18: Thank you.
2: Booze and reviews. Review a movie, have some drinks next.
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4: Couple of problems here tonight. Eastern Township's auto route on the way towards the Champlain Bridge. We're looking at an accident just before Peltier, heavily traveled from Tashra. Once you pass the Peltier exit to right up on to the span into Montreal, things are moving well. Southbound Champlain, problem free. Met eastbound, still dealing with that accident just after St. Croix. Heavily traveled from the inbound Tican just after Côte de Liesse through the DeCary Circle. Once you pass that all the way out to the Anjou Interchange, things do pick up. It's also affecting DeCary northbound. Pretty much from Jean Talon all the way up. Southbound, some volume down through about the Vezina area, picks up speed afterwards. Southbound 25 for the outbound La Fontaine, slow just before de-Sunigny through the roadwork. Everything else is moving well. Heading up to and from Laval, West Island, the other South Shore spans moving well here this evening. 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